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1: Back on the trail, I'm Lisa Lucera, Fox News. President Trump holding a rally in Youngstown, Ohio, in support of Senator John Husted.
2: He's one of the most respected men in Washington already. He hasn't been there that long.
1: Husted is in a tight race against Democrat Sherrod Brown.
2: He is a fantastic man. And he's really the candidate and a proud patriot who love our country and our history. They love and honor our history.
1: The president repeating the theme of previous rallies, telling the crowd to act as if he's on the ballot. The rally interrupted by a couple of protesters who were escorted out. Earlier, the president said he was not behind the raid on Minnesota Congresswoman Ilhan Omar's Washington home this morning.
3: Homeland Security investigations led the pre-dawn search of Omar's Washington, D.C. home, which indicates that immigration may be part of the equation in this probe. Agents removed multiple boxes, were told her Minnesota residence was not raided today. Omar responding on social media in part, for 10 years, Trump has targeted me with baseless lies and smear campaigns. This is just the latest escalation in his campaign of political intimidation. I will not be silent.
1: Fox's David Spunt in Washington. Actress Selma Blair arrested in New York after authorities say she injured two flight attendants on a flight to New York last night.
4: According to Blair's team, she suffered some big medical emergency. TMZ reports that it happened about halfway through this flight, and then they say Blair tried to open up a door on the plane. They tried to stop her. That's when they say she punched one flight attendant and bit another one.
1: Fox's Alexis McAdams. One person has died, several others hurt after a roller coaster at Six Flags over Georgia, about 15 miles northwest of Atlanta, stopped suddenly. A Six Flags spokesperson said the park and local authorities responded immediately, and they're fully cooperating with local authorities. America's listening to Fox News.
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7: San Jose, a two-car crash cleared from lanes southbound 680 before Berryessa Road. You're still backed up from Landes. And Fremont, a stall in the center lane of North 880 before Dakota Road. You're backed up from Fulton Avenue. San Jose, a crash south 85 right before 87. It's on the right shoulder. And a car with a flat tire in Palo Alto, north 280 at Page Mill.
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17: Now, broadcasting from the underground command post, deep in the bowels of a hidden bunker, somewhere under the brick and steel of a nondescript building, we've once again made contact with our leader, Mark Levin.
18: ICE operates with impunity, that they sow chaos and terror across our country, that they have killed far more of our neighbors than they could ever have claimed to save. New York City will not stand by while ICE agents shoot New Yorkers. And we will not back down from the demand that so many, including myself, have put forward time and again. This is an agency that must be abolished.
19: You know, I pointed out the great irony on 9/11 of an Islamist socialist having taken over New York City by the 25th anniversary of 9/11. An irony associated with him having signed the proclamation for 9/11, handing that pen to the person who represented the highest ranking Al-Qaeda terrorist in the United States on 9/11. And I pointed out about how so many people just going about their business, not realizing what Islam's goal here was, the Muslim Brotherhood's 51, that were in year 51, their 100-year plan, how effective they had been. And I illustrated through population growth in some very specific areas where they were intentionally laying the groundwork for people. Like, for example, the Michigan man, your Midwestern values kind of guy, you know, Abdul El-Sayed. So what we're seeing is the culmination of a lot of different things here. One of the points I was making, you take a look at the French situation, and you've had a combination of the socialists that have co-opted students and have gotten them to riot, and then they've used and manipulated them the same way that, you know, Black Lives Matter, for example, in this country was never about black anything, right? Black Lives Matter was a Marxist organization. And even for about the first month and a half that BLM became a thing that people became familiar with, they even left all of their Marxist agenda as their founding doctrine on the BLM website. I would read from it routinely and illustrating the point about BLM. These are not what you think they are. And then they, over time, were shown to be a fraud. But not before they had taken in huge money and riots and everything else. And some people are still so broken in the brain, dumb, that they don't even know what a scam BLM was. But it was never anything other than a Marxist organization that exploited race to try to exact outcomes. And so similarly, you got Islam, 100-year plan that's been in place, the tentacles of the Muslim Brotherhood that are everywhere. And so the students in France, co-opted by the socialists, and all part of the plan is to get yourself in bed where you can politically to exact outcomes. And so the Muslim Brotherhood has found a home. Islam has found a home on the left. That's true in this country with the Squad and with Mamdani and with El-Sayed, among others. As I pointed out, there are over 150 elected Islamists in the United States right now, let alone the ones that are on ballots this cycle. the influence has continued to grow, but also in places like France. So you've seen the populations spike of Islamists in these Western societies. And they are 60% more likely to end up on government assistance programs than your average native Western individual. Be they a French, a Frenchman, a Brit, or an American. 60% more likely to end up on government assistance programs. So all part of the fiscal crisis, and you've never heard it framed this way, is in large part, and many of especially the European countries, attributable largely to what's been going on with Muslims and the disproportionate amount of government assistance programs that they've been taking in. All part of the plan that's been coming together for them. By the way, Brian Mudd here for Mark Levin, and Mark is in Israel. He will be back with you before long. It is always an honor and a pleasure to be here with you. You can check out the Brian Mudd Show wherever you get your podcast. And you can check me out socially at Brian Mudd Radio. So I previously brought you information about the populating of places like Dearborn, for example, where over the course of basically 40 years, Islam had grown from 6% of the population to 55%+. And exacting outcomes, and how they've been doing the same thing in Warren, Michigan, and then some other locations. I pointed out specific cities in Europe. But there's actually more to it, even on a worldwide basis. And I recently finished my research on this, and here's what I came up with. What does this look like around the world? So in 1980, near the start of the Muslim Brotherhood's 100-year plan, Islam was the religion of 14.6% of the world's population. By 2000, that number grew to 21.3% of the world's population. By 2020, over a quarter of the world's population was Islamic, 25.6. Current estimates on the low end suggest that a minimum of 26.5% of the world's population is now Islamic. So this is a rapidly developing thing. If they are taking on that kind of share of the world's population, where is a lot of this stuff coming from, or where is there a vacuum, and what could this mean in terms of Western values, and specifically Judeo-Christian values of Western societies? So here's what we see with Christianity. In 1980, a third of the world's population was estimated to be Christian. By 2000, number pretty close, it was a little bit low, but 32.3. So there have been a drop off of less than 1% over the course of those 20 years while Islam was rapidly growing. However, Pew Research, their most recent study conducted last year, pegged Christianity at just 28.8% of the world's population. So at the same time, current estimates say it's at least 26.5% Islamic, 28.8% Christian. If these two trends hold, Islamists will pass Christians by way of population by the end of this decade. And if we continue to see the migration trends, the way that they have been ramping up, the rapid growth in countries and specific communities, what you've been seeing is going to scale. It's no longer, oh yeah, that's Dearborn, Michigan. The same way that who in their right mind would have thought, 25 years after 9/11, you would have an Islamist somebody who is sympathetic to Islamic terrorism, if he's having an honest moment, somebody of that ilk that would be running the city. But in Michigan, you would have somebody who has familial ties to the Muslim Brotherhood. Or at least there's a history on social media that suggests this. So one of the things, you have had Abdul El-Sayed, the Michigan man, who has denied that he has ties to the Muslim Brotherhood. It was just yesterday on Meet the Press that he denied this, right? Well, what's interesting is his half-sister, who happens to be a professor at the University of Chicago, her social media postings previously have talked about this. And specifically, if you go back to Muslim Brotherhood postings by El-Sayed's half-sister, you go back to when Obama went over to Egypt and called on the Muslim Brotherhood to rise up? They did. Which, by the way, in the grand construct of the Muslim Brotherhood's 100-year plan, I mean, says pretty much all you needed to know about Obama, right? So anyway, if you go back there, the Free Beacon ended up finding that in 2012, when Egypt elected a Muslim Brotherhood leader, she wrote, "My family has long been Muslim Brotherhood." Later said that she has family jailed previously for having been part of the Muslim Brotherhood. And also had a post that said, "Praying for all my family that supports the Muslim Brotherhood. Lie low, stay safe." Of course, the Muslim Brotherhood is a designated terror organization in the United States. A lot of countries recognize it to be so around the world. So here is El-Sayed's sister talking about the familial ties to the Muslim Brotherhood. So isn't that interesting? So, a couple things about this. If we take a look at doing the same thing that we've been doing, this is how the West is lost. It's part of the message that I shared with you a couple weeks ago. Just pretending that, you know, nothing's changing, nothing is happening here is how the West is lost. It might start with financial collapse in a place like France. It can continue to lead to the political outcomes we're seeing for now, where Islam is becoming a dominant player in cities, but then also potentially at key Senate seats like in Michigan. It all starts with our founding religion. You know, started in the first hour with Columbus Day and how lost the message of Columbus Day really is. And had it not been for Christopher Columbus, had it not been for the eventual establishment of the United States of America, where this world would be from a point of religion, where Christianity would be, where Israel would be, which is nowhere, where Jews would be, probably eradicated. The key is for Christians and Jews in Western societies to at least be as dedicated with their religions as Islamists are to theirs. This is one thing I've admired about them culturally. The average person who identifies as being a Christian or a Jew, I mean, I talk about people who put the ish in Jewish. I mean, how many Christians are actually really living their lives that way? But man, there are so many Islamists, they do get up every day, and that is what they're dedicated to doing. And they've been highly effective. And so, this is the key to doing things differently. Again, it's not bigotry. It's not hatred. It is living your life the way that you're called on to live. It's reconnecting with your faith and being willing to perpetuate it, not being scared to say things like Happy Columbus Day. And if you're scared of saying that, you're certainly not spreading the message of your faith that you've been called on to do. There's also an interesting dynamic because it's also a key for fiscal stability within all Western societies, too. I talked about France collapsing. Take a look at if it's 60% more likely in our society, too. Well, what does that tell you about a lot of the fiscal problems that we experience in a lot of different places in this country and how much money we are spending on government assistance programs to facilitate an ideology that has nothing compatible with the Judeo-Christian values of this country and that actually seeks to undermine it? I'll be right back. I'm Brian Mudd, and for the great one.
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4: Over 60% of everybody ICE arrests is a criminal, which means the thousands of people we arrested in New York just a couple weeks ago, we made New York safer. You ought to be thanking ICE for making the city safer. Governor Hochul should be thanking ICE for making their state safer. We're doing exactly what the American people voted for.
5: Yeah, so as Mondani has been calling ICE terrorists and calling for the abolition of them, Homan ends up laying down the line. We find out that New York protecting illegal aliens, criminal illegal aliens, 16,000 plus of them so far since Trump became president again. Let's go to Chris in Denton, Texas. Chris, welcome to the show.
6: Hey, Brian. What I wanted to contribute tonight is when I was in law enforcement, I served at the command center right after 9/11 for the we worked for the county, and we served at the the whim of the Port Authority police because they lost so many officers. So at the command center in Fort Lee, we were thrust into all kinds of intelligence that would come across our desk as supervisors. And it was enough back then to scare the crap out of you. But some of us took it upon ourselves to do more studies in this. And we came across a book called The Historical Roots and Contemporary Threat by a guy named Dr. Peter Hammond. And what he describes is when Islam gets to certain percentages, and what exactly what changes the societies involved can be expected to find out from these percentages. So if you had as long as the Muslim population remains at under 2% in any given country, they'll be regarded as peace-loving minority, not as a threat to other citizens, and so forth. And he describes the countries. And at the time, the United States was listed as 0.6. And he included Australia, Canada, Italy, Norway, with the highest of 1.8. When you start to drop down to 10%, countries like Guyana, India, Israel, Kenya, and Russia, he describes that they have increased lawlessness as a means of complaint about their conditions.
5: You're exactly right. Hold that thought, and I'll pick up there next. It's all part of the plan. Brian Mudd in for the great one, Mark Levin.
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9: A crash in Mountain View, northbound 101 at Shoreline Boulevard. Second lane from the left, tied up. You're delayed from Ellis. And then a two-car crash in San Jose, south 880 before Brokaw Road. Second lane from the left block, you're delayed from Montague Expressway. Another crash in Oakland, east 80 at the Maze. This one's on the shoulder, but you're backed up from West Grand Avenue.
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4: I keep wondering why the people who are creating AI keep telling me it might end in existential doom for humanity. And then the other people running AI who don't think it's going to end up in existential doom say, it's probably going to take 50% of the jobs. And then there's a few people who are like, but it might cure cancer.
5: Oh, yes. Abdul El-Sayed? Just your Michigan man. Your Michigan values kind of man. Which, by the way, all of those predictions are nonsense and are bullcrap. You know, one of the things that I've always pointed out, I've talked about this for years. If you take a look at the history of this country and the history of innovation, every time there's been a major technological advancement from the Industrial Revolution to the dot-com era, now to the AI age, everything has been doomsaying. Oh my gosh, all the jobs are going to go away. And it's true. You know, like if you're the horse and buggy person, you know, times change. But every time this country has provided more opportunity, more jobs, more prosperity than ever before. And to date, in the AI age, there are far more jobs that have been created than have been lost through AI. And it's true. Some jobs will continue to be lost, but we have had far more jobs that are being created. Just to build things like data centers, the number of people that are employed. I mean, the money you can make being an HVAC tech. You got kids out of school that can make $100,000 a year doing things like that, the trades. There's so many opportunities, and it'll only continue to flourish. That is what our country does so incredibly well. And so you have now the left that's assumed this position against AI, which is one of the things that I've conditioned people against. You know, people who want to be anti-AI, number one, the world will leave you behind because whether you want it or not, it's here. It's kind of like people in the dot-com era came around, like, I don't want to do things online. And I remember people even telling me, like, I'm never doing online banking. I'm like, you can choose not to do online banking, but it doesn't mean that your stuff isn't online. It's there anyway. Well, what do you mean? There's no bank just has a file with your name on and your stuff in there. That doesn't exist anymore. Everything that is online, you can choose to participate that way or not, but it's there. And eventually, people are like, okay, this will happen with AI too. You have this whole position that's been assumed that's going to be the end. The whole reason that the AI industry wants to scare you to a certain extent right now, oh, the humanity thing and whatever else, is simply to get regulation. Not some people will say it's to protect, you know, against other companies popping up. People who say that don't really understand the dynamics involved with artificial intelligence. There are already thousands of different AI programs out there. And there's no way that you can regulate to protect in the age of AI if something turns out to be better. There just isn't. But what they can do is get legislation that would protect them from liability. That's actually what they're interested in. Is government regulation that would absolve them from liability if their agents if their AI ends up doing stuff that is illegal. That's what this is about from their perspective. But it's a trap that's easy to fall into. And one of the things I'll point out to people on the right, if your position on artificial intelligence is the same as the Michigan man, El Said, if it's the same as what Xi Jinping would have for you in this country, if it is the same as what Mamdani is calling for, if it's the same as AOC, if it's the same as Kathy Hochul in New York, what are the odds you're on the right side of policy? I'll leave it at that. Now, we were talking about the Muslim Brotherhood, the population, the increase, the collapsing of certain governments that we're seeing now fiscally, like France is a major one that's a big concern right now as you have this burgeoning Muslim population. Muslims 60% more likely to end up on government assistance programs than the average other person in a Western society. And we had some really good insight from former NYPD Chris in Denton, Texas, sharing with us what he learned from a book about population increases. Chris, welcome back. Thank you for hanging on.
6: Thank you, sir.
5: So, yeah, you were telling us about the time you had gotten to 10% of the population, what begins to happen. Why don't you pick up there?
6: Yeah, I jumped from 2%, which is the safe area, but I kind of skipped over the 5%, which 5%, they start to pressure. They have increased pressure on supermarket chains and threats for failure to comply with halal foods. Jumping right back into it, 20%, you can expect hair trigger rioting, jihad militia formations and the like, sporadic killings, burning of Christian churches and synagogues and stuff like that. When it hits 40%, then you have widespread massacres, you have chronic terror attacks and militia warfare, and they describe the countries. So it's really about the percentages and not so much about the countries itself. When you jump up,
5: you're exactly right,
6: 60 and 80%, I mean, you're talking about daily intimidation, violent jihad, state-run ethnic cleansing, genocide, these nations, they drive out infidels, and their goal is to move towards 100% Muslim. And when you do usher in 100%, they call it the Dar es Salaam, the Islamic House of Peace. It's supposed to bring peace, but because everybody is a Muslim and only the madrasas are the only schools and the Quran is the only word, basically peace is never achieved. And he says in the end that in his 100% states that the most radical Muslims intimidate and spew hatred and satisfy their bloodlust by killing the less radical Muslims for a variety of reasons. So it's never perfect.
5: Well, Chris, I appreciate your service. Thank you for taking the time to share your expertise as well. And it's consistent with the Muslim Brotherhood's 100-year plan. And I did
6: exactly.
5: share some of this with you on 9/11 and breaking all that stuff down. But since we're talking about it here, I'm going to go through that again real quick. And actually, you know, with what Chris was saying, and thank you for the call. I appreciate you having checked in. One of the cities that people are familiar with, Dearborn, is at 55% most recently. In real time, it's probably higher than that. But the last time we had a studied estimate of the Islamic population in Dearborn is 55%. And you can see what effectively has happened, where you have Christian pastors that are told that they're not even welcome, like at government functions, and their opinion isn't welcome within the framework of city leadership. You see what happens when you have boroughs in certain cities, like, for example, in Gay Paris and in London, where you have Sharia law that is out and out instituted. One of the things, you know, Chris was talking about how he read that book after 9/11. He's trying to understand this stuff and law enforcement. I ended up reading the Quran because I'm like, I don't understand anything about these people. And that was the eye opener. You know, one of the things that I think a lot of people, a lot of Christians, Jews, a lot of people that maybe not anything, discount about Islam is the intentionality of it, along the lines of what Chris was talking about. And the intentionality of it is the religion is not benign. There's nothing about it that is benign. What you have in play is the long-term strategic takeover. And Sharia law, Islamic law, is part of the religion. And Sharia law, Islamic law, is what we recognize to be Islamic terrorism. where you literally have everyone who does not believe in Muhammad and his teachings that are the infidels. And Sharia law literally calls for the infidels to be eliminated. And it even goes through, it's like, one of the reasons that beheadings are so popular with Islamic terrorists, it's right there in the book. It's what Muhammad, peace-loving Muhammad, calls on Islamists to do. If you're not going to convert, you lose your head. And all, I mean, it says you kill the infidels by any means necessary if they don't convert. But beheadings specifically are prescribed. And people will discount what the intentionality is of Islam by virtue of some people they might know that are Muslim that are kind of like, I don't really believe in that. I mean, that's fine. We have this in every religion, right? How many people are Jewish but are not Orthodox Jews, right? That maybe are part of the progressive, you know, wings of Judaism where they're like, I like a little bit of this and I like a little bit of that. I'm going to do it my way. There are over 40,000 different sects of Christianity. How many people have said, I like a little of this, I like a little of that, and I'm going to do my own thing over here? It happens all the time, right? And so, yeah, you get that in Islam, too. But for those, the actual religion itself, the actual prescribed religion, if you actually read the book, Islamic law, Sharia law, is prescribed. It is not possible to be completely observant, start to finish, without adhering to the philosophy of Islamic terrorism. And this is why there's nothing above and beyond compatible with Western society and Judeo-Christian values. And again, this is the fine line, because the moment you say stuff like this, everybody who has their ears closed or are Islamist will immediately say, oh, this is Islamophobia and everything else. No, it's in the freaking book. Read it. Anything else you say is crap. There are two sides of stories, one side of facts. These are the facts. It's beyond dispute. But along the lines of the timeline that he was talking about, I'm going to go through this real quick again. I did share this on 9/11, but I think it's worthwhile in the context of this conversation, because we basically had decades to line up in the Muslim Brotherhood's 100-year plan. They advanced it by the late 70s. The first time it was known was really around 1980. So in the 1980s, what the Muslim Brotherhood's 100-year plan called for in the takeover of the West was this: develop a long-term vision, identify Western societies as environments for Islamic movement building, and establish organizational and financial infrastructure. By the 1990s, the goal was to build the North American network. And that goal, establish and connect mosques, associations, charities, schools, student organizations, and professional networks, develop a specifically North American strategy. By the 2000s, the goal of the Muslim Brotherhood's 100-year plan, institutional consolidation, to expand community institutions, advocacy organizations, educational infrastructure, financial capacity, develop relationships with political and civic institutions. Certainly happened. By the 2010s, the goal, to increase participation in elections, government, universities, media, civil rights organizations, and civic institutions, develop Muslim political leadership and broaden alliances. Isn't it interesting that CARE was around even before that? But then take a look at what happened by the end of that decade. You had the squad in the House, let alone others. That was just in, it wasn't even to get people elected. Increase participation in elections. In the late 70s, this is what the Muslim Brotherhood thought would be possible in the 2010s, just increase participation. In the 2020s, it was to move from the participation toward institutional influence. The goal, increase the number of elected officials, political organizations, advocacy networks, and influence within education, media, corporations, and government. This was really the decade where, okay, and now we're going to get our people into office. Well, they beat that timeline with a lot, and they certainly are expanding in real time. From Mamdani to El Said being a favorite right now, according to the polls in Michigan. The proliferation across the country. It's all right there as part of the plan. By the 2030s, they want to use an increasingly established institutional base to influence legislation, public policy, and political coalitions. I'll pick up there and finish this out. Next, I'm Brian Mudd, in for the great one.
2: Mark Levin.
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2: 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They know they're probably wrong. 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

0: than 2 years, we achieved the largest drop in violent crime ever recorded in the history of our country.
1: Yeah, it's funny what happens when you actually target criminal illegal aliens who are about a quarter of all crime that is committed. What ends up happening? Been talking about the influx of not just illegal aliens, but also, and many have been Islamist as well, but also the intentionality of the Muslim Brotherhood's 100-year plan. And just to kind of wrap up with the rest of the 100-year plan, for those who are not familiar, as they are already, if anything, ahead of plan. By the time we get to the 2030s, the idea was for the Muslim Brotherhood to use an increasingly established institutional base to influence legislation, public policy, and political coalitions. Well, think about that for a moment, because you already have so many Islamists that are in elected positions. Are they not already doing that? And so yet again, you see where already this is going ahead of plan. By the 2040s, the idea is for a normalization of Islamist political ideas, to move ideas previously regarded as distinctly Islamist toward greater acceptance within mainstream political discourse and institutions. And obviously, that's already happening a lot of places right now. By the 2050s, generational consolidation. And so they thought the Muslim Brotherhood back in the late 70s thought by the 2050s, second and third generation Muslim Americans would occupy increasingly prominent positions in politics, education, business, media, civil society. Okay, well, again, think about the largest city being run by an Islamist right now. Think about an Islamist that is looking at like he's the favorite in Michigan for the United States Senate, having multiple Islamists that are members of the House right now. 2060s, institutional parity and influence, Muslim institutions to become major participants in American political and cultural life rather than primarily minority community institutions. Then the 2070s, the final full decade of the 100-year plan, what they call the political transformation. Islamist political organizations are to translate institutional influence into broader changes in law and governance. And then into the 2080s, long-term end goal. The broad ideological objective is described as the establishment of Islamic political order and government, the point where Sharia law becomes the law of the land. And so it sounds on the surface like it's a big step to go from one to the other, where you would have Islamic law. But then again, take a look at places like Dearborn. Take a look at places like the boroughs in Gay Paris and in London. And you take a look at how they laid out this timeline so systematically and how they have operated against it. And if anything, they're operating ahead of schedule. And so if we just continue to do the same things that we've been doing, what is going to end up happening here? Is it not that plan? And as I was breaking down for you, what did we end up seeing? Well, what we ended up seeing is that by the end of this decade worldwide, if things do not change, there will be more Islamists than Christians around this world. We would all be well served to be as faithful as the Islamists are. Our country, the world, would be a better place for it. Thank you for having me. Brian Mudd in for the great one, Mark Levin. Happy Columbus Day.

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8: Back to Ohio. I'm Lisa Lacerra, Fox News. President Trump rallying in Youngstown this evening, lending a hand to the campaigns of Senator John Husted and Vivek Ramaswamy, who's running for governor. Driving home a theme he's been using this election cycle.
9: I'm asking everybody to pretend, just pretend that I'm on the ballot. Because in a way, I am on the ballot, because they will try and destroy everything we've done.
8: Early voting in Ohio is underway now. The president calling on the crowd to get out and vote. Before leaving for Ohio, the president said both Russia and Ukraine must abide by a ceasefire on attacking energy infrastructure.
10: President Trump says Russian President Vladimir Putin and Ukrainian President Volodymyr Zelensky need to get together to end the war.
11: I think actually Putin wants to make a deal more than Zelensky.
10: But Zelensky says it's Putin who is not obliging by an energy ceasefire announced over the weekend by President Trump.
12: Putin attacked our gas infrastructure. So this is where we are.
10: Over the weekend, President Trump criticized Ukrainian attacks on Russian oil and gas facilities, saying it may be time for Ukraine to get a new president.
8: Fox's Jared Halper at the White House. 911 calls reveal confusion and a delay in the night of a failed execution in Tennessee.
13: After the state tried to kill convicted murderer Krista Pike by lethal injection last month, a 911 call was made. However, in dispatch recordings reviewed by the Associated Press, an unidentified person says 23 minutes later, it was a false call and no medical assistance is needed at Riverbend Prison. 4 minutes after that, a first responder says someone outside the gate is telling them the call is real, demanding that they go in. Several more minutes go by before prison officials affirm the request was legitimate, more than 30 minutes after the initial 911 call.
8: Fox's Lisa Brady. The failed execution remains under investigation. Pike, who at one point was on a ventilator, is back in the women's prison where she spent the last 30 years. 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
15: That heat's going to be out there for one more day.
16: Temperatures being 30 degrees above average.
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19: We have a problem in Palo Alto, South 101 before San Antonio Road. It's a two-car wreck on the right shoulder. And then Daly City, a stall, South 280 right before Mission Street. This stall has the right lane blocked. Watch out for a grass fire in San Jose, North 280 after Race Street, off on the shoulder, and crews on scene expect a delay.
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1: Welcome back. I am David Hollander, also known as the Sandman around here. And you are listening to Protect Your Assets this morning. And this week, people called me, two people in particular, Travis and Shelley, and they said, we need some protection. Something just happened. So we're going to talk about that this morning because they're going to retire and then they're done and they want to make sure that those paychecks keep coming and they can live the life that they dreamed of. And most importantly, they want to make sure that what just happened, which we'll talk about, that they're in good shape. So we're talking about Travis and Shelley. You see, Travis and Shelley live in Danville, California, and they're both 65 years old. They've been together for a pretty long time. Travis worked for the same company for almost 30 years, and they have a couple kids, and they're ready to retire. And so they called us last week, and they said, look, we're done in January next year, and we have a host of things we'd like to come in and talk to you about. And most importantly, this thing that just came up. So let me talk about these things and how we put it together and help them figure out the next steps. So let's walk through some things they have. First of all, they're like a lot of couples in that they have their own stuff. And in this case, Shelley, she has a savings account. She has her own checking account, and then they have a joint account together. They have a Fidelity account that's a joint tenant account. They have another Fidelity account that's in a trust. Travis has a Morgan Stanley brokerage account that's just in his name. They have a transfer on death account. That's called a TOD. Then they've got a family trust account. And then, of course, Travis has his 401k at work. And then she's got an IRA and another IRA, another place. And Travis has what's called a deferred comp plan, which you may be familiar with. And what really got them to call us was the house. The house that they own is fully paid off in Danville. It's worth about $5 million. And their stuff, their liquid stuff, I just went over, is about $7 million when you add it all up together. And they've got a couple cars, nothing real fancy, worth about $23,000. And some home possessions, about $165,000. So that's their stuff. That's what they've got. And they got two kids. And they're about to stop working. And so they're going to turn on Social Security. And when you look at their Social Security, which is about $97,000 a year between the two of them, if they wait till age 68, which would be in 2 years, that's their full retirement age. These are all important things I'm throwing at you right now. And I'm FRA, look it up. So that's when they're going to take their Social Security at their FRA. And so they've got about a year and three quarters of when they have to create a paycheck to maintain their roughly $14,000 a month that they spend on just stuff, just to live. This is net, by the way, before anything else they think about. They need $14,000 a month. So depending on where they take the income from, if it's tax-free, they don't have to worry about taxes. If they're taking it out of the IRA account or the 401k or the tax-deferred, remember I talked about a deferred comp plan? Well, guess what? That's 100% ordinary income. And so you have to look at that because depending on how much ordinary income you have, that's how much tax you're going to pay, federal and state. So they knew they were in a little bit of trouble because they don't really understand all that. Throw it out that way, right? Okay, so they said, okay, well, we want to look at this and just see what's the best way to do it. Very good question. Thank you for asking. But here's where they kind of we had the biggest concern. It was something that came out of nowhere. It was this. They got a letter from USAA. That's who their insurance company is. And it basically said, your home is insured for this amount, and we want you to be aware of that, and we may be dropping your coverage. So this is happening across California. I see this with a lot of clients right now, where they may have a $2, $3, $4, $5, $10 million piece of real estate here in California. It's fully paid off. There's no debt on it. So that's all of your skin in the game, in the ground, if you will, 100%. There's no bank standing by to absorb some of that loss if it were to burn down. And to rebuild real estate anywhere in California, except for a couple of places that I'm aware of where you can get a really good deal because of sort of things that are happening out there. But besides those places, if you're talking about the Bay Area, L.A., Orange County, San Diego, you're talking anywhere from $1,000 to $1,400 a foot. Write it down. I'm not kidding. Go price it and you'll see I'm right. $1,000 to $1,400 a foot. So when they say their property is worth $5 million and it's a 4,000 square foot property, well, to rebuild that property, you're looking at well over $5 million just to rebuild that property. The way it looks right now in Danville, it's a nice house. They don't need it all. But they told me straight out the gate, we want to live there. We want to die there. We've set it up so we can wheel around in the wheelchairs right from the garage, through the kitchen, into that bedroom we set up over there for the hospital bed. If it comes to, I mean, look, they thought about it. And be out in the backyard. Enjoy my favorite beverage. Not have to deal with, you know what I'm talking about. Is that you? Well, it's Travis. So here's what Travis said. He said, I'm only insured for $1,384,000. And my premium right now is $2,596 a year. What happens if my house burns down? Or what happens if I get dropped? Really good question. Because we talked about the fact that they had $7 million of investments, but guess how much of that is after tax? Not quite $1 million. The rest of it's in deferred stuff, which is 100% taxable ordinary income, which means that half of it belongs to Uncle Sam in the state of California. Thank you, Gavin Newsom. You ready to write that check? Because guess what? If your house burns down and you're unemployed, you're writing a check or you're walking away and getting paid, in this case, $1.3 million to walk away. Because that's all you're insured for. Oof. It gets better. Because Travis also asked me the question of this. He was in a type of job where he's worried about liability in the future. In other words, let's say he's driving through the tunnel and some professional person out there who gets into car accidents for a living. Yeah, they're out there. They're probably listening to me right now. They're going to pull in front of you, slam on the brakes. You're going to hit them. Probably not real hard in your mind. Airbag didn't even go off. But next thing you know, you're being sued. There's a lawyer now bugging you and you're worried because all of your assets are on the hook. Everything you work for. So Travis says, I got about $12 million of stuff. I've got liability under this policy for $500,000. And I have an umbrella, in this case, for $3 million. Am I good? Another good question. Because the umbrella policy that he has right now costs $568 a year. So he has $3 million of coverage, excess coverage above the $500,000 for $568. So the first thing I said is, Travis, look, if you're worried about liability, let's look at your stuff. Because there's some things you own that have protections, legal protections, that in and of themselves make them unattainable or unattachable if you were to lose a lawsuit. The second thing you have to understand is if you do get sued, when you get that complaint and summons, which will be scary because some guy will come knock on your door and hand you a stack of paper. I mean, this is real. You see it in the movies, but this is what happens. They track you down, they get in your face, and they hand you papers. And you've been served. Have a nice day. That's how it works. And Travis says, well, I'll hide out in my big backyard. They're going to jump the fence. They're going to find you, Travis, so stop playing around. Okay. So these guys are good. These people, These people are good at what they do. So they will probably find you and serve you, and that's the way that goes. So once you're served, and now you're in the system. And in this case, lawyers are expensive. Litigation attorneys are anywhere from $350 to $650 an hour. And you're talking probably $200,000 to $250,000 in fees you're going to have to pay just to defend yourself. So Travis said, I know all that, and so I'm worried about having to write a check for that. And that's where we got into his liability policy. Now, as we were looking at his policy, we come to discover that that $3 million umbrella he has includes legal defense. So he doesn't really have $3 million. He has less. And so we decided that it might make sense to get a quote to pick up some extra insurance for the things that were keeping him up at night, which is liability. And then we started to look at the assets that he has, specifically some of the accounts, and some of the things he could do to protect those. So then, if he gets sued, they can't touch him. Now, you may want to know how you sit in this situation or how your things might look right now. Maybe you've never had a conversation like what we're having right now. Maybe no one's identified these issues. You've thought about them. You've heard these stories, but you haven't got the information. Maybe even wrong information, because the case that I dealt with yesterday, dead wrong information. And they had a lawyer. So if you want to find out how to protect your assets, then you need to call this number right now. 866-PROTECT. We got Phil and Dylan back there right now. They will be more than happy to talk to you. 866-PROTECT. We'll go through what we did here for Travis and Shelley, and we'll start to show you where the soft spots are, where you're vulnerable, at no charge. 866-PROTECT. Call us right now. Coming up next, it is time for our popular They Say segment, where they say, in this case, Travis, when you leave work, just roll your 401k over. Is that really a good idea, Travis? Find out when we come back. You're listening to Protect Your Assets. We'll be right back.
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1: Welcome back. I am David Hollander. People around here, they call me the Sandman because when stuff happens like this, I'm here. We're here to help you. We protect you. So this week, Travis and Shelly called and they came in and we were going through their stuff and we realized that they had some holes and some problems. And so we got into it with them. And this one was surprising about where some of the vulnerability was in light of the fact that here in California, we're dealing with an insurance crisis. If you own real estate, you know what I'm talking about because you probably got a bill recently about your fire insurance, the insurance you've had for years, 20, 25, 30 years, you've been paying these premiums and now all of a sudden they're going up dramatically or you're being dropped and then you're uninsured. And oh, by the way, you've probably paid off the asset. And now you're sitting there going, wow, I have all this equity in the ground and all this liability if something were to happen at the property. And I don't have the cash to rebuild it because the rates to rebuild stuff right now is crazy. So last segment, we went through that. We were talking about what they could do, what they should do, how to think about it, and what their decisions are right now. There's some things they could do. So we were looking at some alternatives about some different policies that are available today and the premiums at the cost and what it will pay in a claim if it were to happen. And maybe they self-insure some of that risk, but at least they know what those numbers look like. And now they're making that decision. Are you dreaming of the perfect retired life where your checks are going to come from? Well, if you're like Travis and Shelly, then you have tuned into the right place because today that's what we're talking about. We went through all of their things. They have IRAs, they have checking, savings, deferred comp, 401k, life insurance, paid off house in Danville. Kids grown up out of the house. They're 65 years old. They're going to collect their Social Security when they're 67. We decided that together. And yeah, how do they maintain their $13,000, $14,000 a month to live on? Now it's time for one of our fan favorite parts of the show, our They Say segment, where we debunk common myths, half-truths, and sometimes just bad advice that they say.
0: Who are they? What do they know that I don't? And what are they saying this week? Here's David Hollander, the Sandman's answer.
1: All right, well, here's one that Travis said, just said it last week. He said, I heard from somebody at work, when I retire here, I should roll my 401k to an IRA. And he smiled. You can see it, right? No, Travis. Not a good idea. What do you mean? Immediately, what do you mean? So again, remember Travis and Shelly, because it's their stuff. They own it equally. They've been married all these years. He's worked for the same company over 30 years. They have two kids grown out of the house. House is paid off. It's about a $5 million house. They've got about $7 million in investments. But most of it's in deferred type of accounts. And one of those accounts, which is about $1 million, $929,000 to be exact, is a 401k. It's a 401k that Travis has been socking away money in all these years. It's been growing tax deferred. And this year, it's done really well. In fact, it's up about 18%. And so he's wondering what he should do with that account. So the first thing that we did and the first thing that I would recommend you do if you're thinking about this like they are is to look at the cash flow coming into your bank when you stop. Listen to what I just said. The cash flow coming into your bank when you stop working. What am I saying? I'm saying that when you stop working, the checks are going to stop. That's obvious. Duh. But now you have all these different assets. You have some checking accounts. You have a brokerage account. You have a 401k. You have an IRA. You have a deferred comp. You have Social Security. These folks don't have any rentals, but we do rentals too. I'd like to talk about that. But they don't have that. So in this case, what we did is we mapped out for them a written, living, breathing plan that starts to look at where income comes from. Now, why should you care? Well, you should care because as you pull money out of those accounts, there's going to be taxes that may or may not have to be paid. And that's going to determine how much you have left to spend on things you want to spend it on and how much you give to the government when you do that. And then also how much is left for your kids when you die. Does that register? Hope so. So in this case, part of Travis's concern, what was keeping him up at night was liability because he came out of a job where going to retirement, he's still going to have some liability. And we were looking at his insurance policy in his house where he had about a $500,000 personal liability coverage. Then he had an umbrella with another $3 million. But basically, he's got $12 million that's subject to liability, except... That's right. Here we go. So I said, Travis, you may not want to roll that 401k.

0: About a year ago, I upgraded my grilling game when I switched to the Solaire Infrared Grill. 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
1: Not going to be here anymore. Okay, so then we went through that educational process because there's a lot to know about that. And we looked at it, we mapped it out for them, and we decided after discussing it that they're going to start it at age 67. And then in 2027, when they're on the full benefit for the full year, we're talking almost $98,000. Yeah, coming from Social Security. Beautiful. And if we can then pull out, say, another $90,000 from an IRA or from his deferred comp in this case, because the deferred comp is invested terribly. It's not really doing very well, but he's got a decent chunk in there. In fact, he's got about $1.5 million in there. Again, we're not managing that, but we can help him with that. So we're going to advise him to start taking and living on that because that's all ordinary income and he can control how much taxes he pays on that. You see where I'm going with this? Then in his taxable accounts, which right now are generating, say, 6% taxable interest each and every year because that was brilliant. Well, not really. After tax, in your tax bracket, when you're fully vesting, taking all your Social Security, taking all your RMDs that are coming at age 73, that's more like a 3.2% yield in 2032. How do you know that? Well, because I'm looking at it right now. We map this out. 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You've never heard this before, right? 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You follow me? Pick up the phone right now. Stop playing games. 866-PROTECT. 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Call Dylan and Phil right now. They're there. 866-PROTECT.
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1: Welcome back. I am David Hollander, also known as the Sandman, and our goal here is to help you live a more productive, less stressed life when it comes to your money, taxes, or passing on what you work so hard for to your family. I have yet to meet a person who wants to pay more taxes. Everyone wants to keep their tax bill as low as possible each year, and if you don't understand how your income, especially in retirement, is going to be taxed differently, then you could easily wind up paying more in taxes. I was sitting down last night with my mom looking at her statement, and this was from Social Security, and of course it was going up on her Medicare tax, and this just came out of nowhere. So why give more than your fair share? It's not like they're going to spend your tax money wisely, right? So too often we see someone withdrawing money out of a higher tax account versus a lower tax account. We see retirees withdraw money in the wrong order, causing them to pay extra taxes. We see people claiming their benefits too early or too late, not being tax smart. And guess what? Do you think they end up paying more taxes in the long run? Well, yes, they do. So stick with me, as today we're going to cover how to make your retirement income easy. If you missed any of the first part of the show, particularly the market segment where I was talking about 2025 and where interest rates are going, then go check out our podcast on Spotify or iTunes, wherever you get your podcast. Just type in Protect Your Assets. And you can click on either the show for that day, or you can click on the market segment. Again, Protect Your Assets is the name of the show and the podcast. And I'd appreciate you sharing that with your friends if you find something that you like. So let's start with the most common source of retirement income. What is it? Social Security. You bet. You paid into it. You've paid all kinds of taxes on your pay stubs. You probably remember that. And the question is, will you pay taxes on it again? And I hate to tell you, most people that we meet with, the answer is yes. They could pay as high as 85%. You heard me right, 85% of the Social Security benefit. Well, how does that work? Well, you've got to, first of all, determine what is your, they call it, provisional income. And I know this is kind of boring, but you may want to pull out your tax return and look at it. Go take a look at your 2023 tax return when you get a minute. And go to line 9. Why do I care about that? Line 9 on page 1040. Why? Well, because that's where they add up all the taxable sources of income. And you have to be aware of this if you don't, or you want to pay less in taxes on your Social Security. It's really this simple. If you pay more taxes on income, you keep less. You have less in your pocket. It sounds so obvious. So how does everybody fall into this trap? It's very simple. So let's figure it out this morning. If you are single and you have $25,000 or less, or you're married, filing jointly, and you have $32,000 of this line 9 income or less, then you're in good shape. You're not going to pay taxes on your Social Security. But if you fall above that, so let's say you're single and you make between $25,000 and $34,000, of line 9, or $32,000 to $44,000 for joint filers there in line 9, then 50% of your Social Security benefit is going to be taxable. You heard me, 50%. Now get this, because this is most of the people we see here in California, just to afford to live here. If your provisional income as a single filer is more than $34,000 or joint filers more than $44,000, then get ready for this. Up to 85%, you heard me right, 85% of your Social Security benefit could be taxable. Wow, that's a lot. Now, compare that to a pension, because remember earlier before the break we were talking about, so did you take your Social Security first or your pension? Well, pensions are taxed as ordinary income. Whether you have a private or a government pension, they are fully taxable at your ordinary income tax rate when you receive it. So is it better to take your pension first and wait for Social Security? That is a really good question, and it really depends on your situation and your health. What? Yeah, your health. So how do you figure out which way to go on that? Well, you should get help, and we can help you do that. We can look at these sources of income, your health expectancy, by talking to you about some health metrics that are out there that you can measure, and make a decision. Now, what about your 401k or your IRA? What about that? When should you take that? Could that be the main source of income in retirement? It might be. Well, let's first examine how are traditional IRAs or 401ks, how are they taxed as you start to pull money out of them to live on? Well, remember, as you were accumulating it all those years, coming out of your paycheck, sticking it into that 401k account, you didn't pay taxes on it, right? It was tax deferred. It was stuck into that deferred account, and it got invested, and hopefully it's been growing all these years you've been doing that. And so you saved money on that when you earned it, but when you go to take it out, those savings, the dividends, the appreciation in those accounts, well, guess what? That's going to all come out as ordinary income when you start those withdrawals. And you may want to delay it. Some people can delay it if they don't need it. And so they wait till what? Well, the required minimum distribution. This is called the RMD. This starts right now at age 73. People who work past age 73 and have a 401k, well, you can still delay taking that RMD from your current employer's 401k until you retire. But this is providing that you don't own 5% or more of the company that you work for. So know that rule. But when you start to take the withdrawals out of that IRA or that 401k at age 59 and a half or older, well, that's going to all come out at ordinary income tax rates. And if you take it out before 59 and a half, subject to some of the rules, you generally will be slapped with a 10% early withdrawal penalty on top of the ordinary income tax rate. So you could be looking at some pretty substantial taxes on that type of an account. So do you know it might make sense to possibly take that withdrawal before your 73rd birthday? This is where you start thinking a little bit differently as you get into retirement. Should you delay your Social Security and take money, say, out of your 401k when you're age 60? Good question. Well, the answer is very particular to your situation. So one way to make sure you're doing the right thing with your retirement is to know if your 401k and or your IRA is on the right track. To think about this one, to provide you with the income for life that you're going to need to keep pace with all of your expenses that keep getting higher with inflation, and at the same time keeping your taxes as low as possible so you keep more money in your account that you can spend on your lifestyle. These are very intricate machines that you must stay on top of to make sure that you're getting every possibility out of it. Have you ever thought about how to get more out of your retirement income? Maybe you're retired right now and you feel like you're not getting enough, or you're not sure how to get it out of what you've saved. Then you might want to think about what else could you do. And remember, don't just sit there hoping, because hope's not a strategy. If you aren't sure about how you can save taxes on that income as you start to pull it out or as it's even growing, then you might want to look at this a little bit differently and get some help. Remember, in our offices plural, I have several offices now, we have attorneys, we have CPAs, and we have certified financial planners who work together as a team to help you. So if you have the right team, you have the right coach, a lot can happen, and it can be very positive. And remember, you can't get a second opinion from the person who gave you the first opinion. So now might be a great time for you, before the year end, to get an objective opinion by taking advantage of my on-track retirement review to make sure that you're getting as much as possible out of your account. If you want to take advantage of that right now, this will absolutely be complimentary, but you have to call me right now, 866-PROTECT. I'll say, hey guys, I want to learn how to get more income. 866-PROTECT. Give them a call right now, 866-PROTECT. Coming up next, it is time for our popular They Say segment, where they say income that comes off high yield savings right now, well, that's better than CDs when it comes to overall total return. Is that true? Well, I've got an answer that's going to surprise you, particularly right now. There's so much more to come. It pays you to keep it tuned right here. 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We'll be right back.
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0: Welcome back. I am David Hollander. People around here, they call me the Sandman, and that's because I help you keep more of what's yours and stay in front of all these new rules that come along and the good ones that are coming. 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And when you land there, you'll see there's a blue register button. We are spread out now throughout the state. So if you want to jump on one of those, go check it out, libertygroupllc.com, and find out how to pay less in taxes next year. So now it's time for one of our fan favorite parts of the show. This is our They Say segment, where we debunk common myths, half-truths, and sometimes, well, bad advice that they say.
1: Who are they? What do they know that I don't? And what are they saying this week? Here's David Hollander, the Sandman's answer.
0: Yep, so here's one I heard they say this past week. They said that a high-yield savings account or high-yield junk bond is paying more than CDs right now. And is that the best way to go, or to take that kind of income after tax? So what do I have to say about it? Well, I got a lot to say about it. Let's talk about it. When you talk about high yield or junk, we're talking about things that are not investment grade rated typically. That's what that means. And so if you were around in the 80s when a lot of those were self-destructing and falling apart and defaulting and all those sort of things, what does that mean? It means that your principal could be lost. It means that even though you're getting a better rate of return compared to what's out there, these are examples, this is not actuality. I'm just using this for example's sake. Let's say that on a high yield return, you're getting 7%. But you got to look at the quality of what's behind that investment. And is it secure? Could it go out of business? Could it default, in which case you lose all your principal? That probably wouldn't be a good result for you. So that is very important to consider about the backing of whatever it is that's paying you that payment. Now, the next thing you want to know is, well, what are your ordinary income tax rates and how do those apply to any interest payments you receive, say, on your CD, your savings account, or your money market, or in this case, the junk bond? You got to look at the after-tax return. So if you are paying high tax rates, you might right now want to consider something else. This is where I would say take a look at municipal bonds. Again, bonds have risk, so know that. But know this, municipal bond interest is federally tax-free. And if it's the right kind of municipal bond, it can also be state tax-free as well. Remember, capital gain rates may apply if you sold your bond at a profit. So how might you want to think about this type of an investment, or when you're looking at your, say, your bond portfolio, how might you think about this before you jump in and do that? Well, let's look at some, again, some theory. This is not actuality. I'm just using round numbers to keep it simple. Let's say you're looking at a one-year CD right now, and it's paying about 4%. You live in California, and with state and federal tax, your combined tax rate is 40%. So after tax, you actually earn off that 4% CD 2.4%. Question, is it better to buy a California municipal bond that's paying you 3.5%? Well, it might be. Because the tax on that, remember, if it's a California muni bond, at least the tax federally and state would be tax free. So 3.5 would appear to be better than 2.4%. What about a tax deferred investment? Let's say you get 5% or better. There are some out there right now paying more than that, where you could get tax deferred interest. What about that? Could that be better? Well, it really gets down to how you use that income in retirement. And this is very important when you take it. Because if you have time to let that grow and compound tax-free, or maybe you designate one of your buckets to pay out, say, 10 years from now. So assuming you build an income stream right now for the next 10 years that with inflation adjustments keeps pace with all of your expenses, so at least you're sitting in a good position. 10 years down the road, if you think inflation will make the cost of things go up, which I certainly do, then you would want another bucket of money to, say, kick in and supplement your overall income. So at that time, you have more income to cover the expenses that have gone up. You could do that with some of your mid-range money that could grow tax deferred until you need it. And there are types of investments that even if you reached age 73, you wouldn't have to take them out at that point in time and let them continue to grow and compound. These do exist. These are alternatives out there that maybe you've never seen before. Another area, remember, we're talking about all the sources of income that you can create. Another area of income that you could create is maybe you have a life insurance policy. Maybe you've been sitting on a life insurance policy for years and you really never looked at it as an investment because it was just there to supplement your mortgage payment if something happened to you and you wanted your spouse to be able to stay in your home. Now you're looking at retirement, you're in retirement, you have this life insurance policy, and you may have the ability to take tax-free income out of that policy and use that to supplement your overall lifestyle, and that comes out all tax-free. That's right. So that's another way to do it. What about your stocks, bonds, mutual funds? Well, if you sell those right now, the gains that you've realized, that might be a smart move. Long-term capital gain rates are, if you hold it for longer than a year right now, they could be 0%. You heard me right, 0% on that gain. Take a look at that while that still lasts. 15% or 20%. You want to compare these figures to the top ordinary income federal tax rate of 37%. The 0, 15, and 20% rates on long-term capital gains are based on income thresholds that adjust annually for inflation. So we want to look at that. We want to take a look at what you're doing and how that's working. Don't forget about the 3.8% surtax on net investment income as well on those capital gains rates. And particularly now in California, if you go over $1 million, the 14%. If you're wondering about how all this works and what you can do right now to squeeze every cent out of your investments right now and keep more in your pocket, then do this. Stop worrying about this. 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All right, I'd like to give a big thanks to the Protect Your Assets team for the entire show we put together today and for the year, all the great work you guys have done. Thank you very much, Executive Producer, Network Manager Kevin Renfer, and of course, all my fabulous producers back there right now, Phil, Adrian, Lucas, Raff. Thanks, guys, because without my team, well, I'm just another pretty voice on the radio. Thanks again, everybody. You have been listening to the Protect Your Assets show. I am David Hollander, the Sandman. Go out and make the rest of your life the best of your life.
1: 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And that legal information provided on the air is not intended to be a substitute for callers hiring their own lawyers to advise them about personal legal matters. Proper advice depends on complete analysis of all the facts and circumstances. The information given on this program is in the nature of general financial comment and cannot be relied upon as pertaining to your specific financial situation. California Life Agent number 0B48569. Listeners should consult their own financial advisor or conduct their your own due diligence before making any financial decisions. 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
13: Hitting the trail. I'm Lisa Lucera, Fox News. President Trump campaigns for Republicans in Youngstown, Ohio.
14: President Trump praising Ohio Senator John Husted.
15: 22 days from now, Ohio is going to defeat Sherrod Brown and elect John Husted to the United States.
14: Also telling folks to get out to vote for GOP gubernatorial candidate Vivek Ramaswamy.
15: But he's a friend of mine. Vivek Ramaswamy.
14: The president saying a vote for Republicans will protect Ohio values and jobs.
15: More money in your pockets, bigger paychecks for your families, lower taxes, less crime.
14: Ramaswamy faces Democrat Amy Acton in the race to succeed Republican Governor Mike DeWine, who is term limited. Husted, an incumbent senator, faces Democratic challenger, former Senator Sherrod Brown.
13: Fox's Kristen Goodwin. Before leaving for Ohio, the president was asked about the energy ceasefire between Russia and Ukraine.
16: They agreed. You know why? Because I said you agreed. That's why. They agreed. Because I said they agree.
13: But Ukraine's President Volodymyr Zelensky says Russia is still striking Ukraine's energy facilities. One of the homes owned by Minnesota Congresswoman Ilhan Omar raided early this morning.
17: Homeland Security investigation agents led the pre-dawn search of Omar's Washington, D.C. home, which indicates immigration may be part of the equation in this probe. Now, agents removed multiple boxes from the home. We're told that her Minnesota house was not raided today.
13: Fox's Davis Funt. In a social media post, Omar, a frequent critic of President Trump, says she will not be silenced. The president said he was not involved in the raid. House Democratic leaders condemned the search, calling it an abuse of power. One person has died, several others hurt in an incident involving a roller coaster at Six Flags over Georgia, about 15 miles northwest of Atlanta. 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
18: Cruising San
4: San Jose still dealing with a grass fire northbound 280 on the off-ramp to Lee Avenue. That ramp is closed right now. Lower deck of the Bay Bridge, right after the tunnel, an earlier crash involving a motorcycle cleared. So lanes are open, but you're still backed up from 101. Another crash cleared in Mountain View, northbound on a shoreline. Residual delay from Ellis.
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30: America coast to coast, thanks for staying up. We've got a story for you tonight. Lots of talk in the zeitgeist in America today about transgender women, transgender men, sports teams, transgender surgery, and all of that. And all of this talk, there was a woman in the 1970s called Renee Richards that was sort of a before her time. She was a man. She was called Richard Raskin, and she decided to have a sex change operation, and she became Renee Richards, and she fought the courts to play in the Women's Tennis League, and she won. And there's a new book detailing the story. It's called Finding Renee Richards, the groundbreaking story of tennis's trans pioneer, and it's written by Julie Kliegman. Julie, welcome to America at Night. Thanks for joining us.
0: for having me.
30: You betcha. Why now? Why do we need to reinvestigate and look at Renee Richards from a different point of view?
0: Well, you said it yourself. I mean, it's a time when, for the past several years now, the political climate has been such that trans people are in the news, apparently up for debate everywhere you look. So I wanted to take people back to this time, like almost 50 years ago now, and just investigate what that moment could tell us about our conversations that we're having today.
30: Yeah, she has sort of been lost to history. And getting ready for the show, I didn't know she's alive and well, 92 years old, living her life, right?
0: That's correct.
30: Yeah. Did she have much help in the book? Did you talk to her at all? Did you lean on her at all?
0: I talked to her a lot. She had no editorial say over the final outcome, but she was super generous with her time, sat for a ton of interviews with me. So I feel like I got a good amount of insight into, yeah, her life and who she is.
30: Let's go back all the way to the beginning. Tell me her early life, because it's a fascinating story. She's lived a fascinating life. Take me back to the early beginning. Where did she come from?
0: Yeah, so Renee was born as Richard Raskin in 1934 in Queens, New York. And her early life, well, I'll say his early life, because Renee prefers that when we talk about her pre-transition, we use he, him pronouns, and her name Richard or Dick Raskin. And so his life was really tough. I mean, he had a sister who, you know, Renee today says abused him. He had a really controlling mother, a father who was kind of like paying more attention to work than anything else. And yeah, it just sort of, from an early age, Dick felt like a woman and like a girl, and like he took pleasure in wearing women's clothes and kind of didn't know what to do about that, knew he couldn't tell anyone really. And so for him, these issues really started at an early age.
30: He was a very good athlete, a good baseball player. How good of a tennis player was he?
0: A great tennis player. That was, I think, his primary love in high school. Even though he was also, he'd like jump from a tennis match to go to a baseball game and like then pitch strikes, you know, it was nuts. He's just a really talented all-around athlete.
30: But how good of a tennis player was he? Could he have made it into the tour, the tennis tour as a man?
0: Yeah, you know, I think so. I mean, the tour was different around that time, and then there were a lot of professionals. You know, a lot of men weren't going professional at that time before the Open era. But yeah, I mean, he was ranked as high as like 6th nationally at one point in the 35 and over division. So, I mean, he was really good. He had a name for himself as a male tennis player.
30: Richard Raskin, you mentioned, had a propensity to dress as in women's clothes. That doesn't necessarily, and forgive me, I don't presume to know everything, but dressing up as women's clothes doesn't necessarily mean you're transgender, right? That just means you want to dress up in women's clothes necessarily.
0: That's correct. Yeah. There are men who dress in women's clothes who, you know, feel sure they're men. And that's one thing. And being trans is a different thing. And the dressing in women's clothes is just one component of that. So you're absolutely right.
30: Yeah. Today, it's everywhere. But when Richard wanted to transition, take me back to that time, because that's a very different time than today.
0: Right. So it took Richard about 10 plus years to transition into Renee. He sought out treatment. You know, first he was in a lot of psychotherapy and facing a lot of pressure to keep presenting as a man, but once he quit that, he sought out hormone treatment and was on hormones on and off to make his features more feminine. It was not easy to get those prescriptions. There were times when Richard thought that his sister or father was maybe like thwarting that effort and, you know, cutting him off from hormones. And then when it came time where he was feeling confident he wanted to pursue surgery, there were not a lot of options, especially, you know, in the United States, and he would get turned down by surgeons. So it was really not an easy time to be a trans person.
30: How old was he when he finally transitioned?
0: Sorry?
30: How old was he when he finally transitioned to Renee?
0: About 41, 42, yeah.
30: 41, 42. And was it... he had the surgery as well as the hormones and became a full-fledged woman right around the early 40s.
0: When he was 41, this would have been the mid 70s, yeah.
30: Yeah, okay. Now, Julie, also, as Richard Raskin, he became an optometrist, is that correct?
0: An ophthalmologist,
30: I apologize. So while playing tennis or while living his life, his job was an ophthalmologist.
0: That's correct. Yeah, that's where he was trained in. He went to medical school, did, you know, a residency, took all those steps, and became quite prominent in his field.
30: Okay, Julie Kligman, our guest. The book is called Finding Renee Richards. At 41 years old, Richard Raskin decides to have a sex change operation and start to live as Renee Richards. This story is just getting started, and if you think you know where it's going, you are a mistaken. Julie Kligman is out with a brand new book called Finding a Renee Richards. Hold that thought. A lot's more to get to. If you have questions, you can text your questions to 1-844-2-McGraw, 1-844-262-4729. America at Night, back in a moment.
29: America at Night with McGraw-Milhaven, where the nation comes to talk.
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30: The book is called Finding Renee Richards, the groundbreaking story of tennis's trans pioneer. And with all this talk about transgender sports, she might have been lost to history until Julie Kliegman has written the new book, The Groundbreaking Story of Tennis's Trans Player, Finding Renee Richards. Julie with us for a time here. Julie, when she transitioned to become Renee Richards, how much of a story was it nationally? Or take me back to that time, because she wasn't a famous tennis player at the time of the transition, was she?
0: Right. So she transitioned very quietly. She was living in New York at the time, got surgery, and then moved to California to kind of start over. This was pretty common around that time to do. And it wasn't until about, I would say about a year later, that she was playing tennis. She was playing in an amateur tennis tournament in San Diego, and a reporter who happens to be Tucker Carlson's dad kind of got wind of her story and outed her as being trans on a news report.
30: And she was playing under an assumed name, right? She wasn't playing under a Renee Richards or Richard Raskin. She was playing under a alias, a third alias, right? Or a first alias or something.
0: Yeah. Yeah, it was kind of like she was playing under the name Renee, and then her last name that she entered under was Clark.
30: Right. And when he exposed her, what happened?
0: So then this kind of sets off this firestorm, and there were tons of national and international headlines. There were photographers trying to, you know, get snapshots of her. It became a whole thing. There was like a whole media circus around it.
30: How did Tucker Carlson's dad find out?
0: There were rumors just kind of swirling at the tournament she was playing in. And, you know, that was the market he worked in, that, you know, in San Diego. And so I'm not sure who tipped him off. There have been a couple different theories over the years, but nothing really substantiated. It really could have been anyone at this tournament. who recognized Renee's game from her previous life, so to speak.
30: And this was the first time, like, questions like this actually, right, started to be asked, right? I mean, this had never happened.
0: That's right, yeah. She was really the first person to pursue sports as a trans person at such a high level.
30: Yeah, and then ultimately, what happens in the tennis tournament? Is she kicked out? Is she allowed to perform? What happens?
0: She wins the tournament, and it's not until after the tournament ends that Richard Carlson's news report airs.
30: So she wins this tournament as a female trans person. Mm-hmm. And when does she then join the women's tour on tennis? How does that happen?
0: Yeah. So there's about a year between those two points because Renee wants to join the tour in 76, and the USTA says in order to compete in the US Open, she would have to pass a chromosomal test, like a cheek swab, and she doesn't want to do this. It's designed to keep her out, this test, because they know her history, and they know she's the only one who wouldn't pass this test of all the women on tour. And so she refuses to take this test and instead plays in some unsanctioned tournaments over the winter, kind of, you know, keeps her name in the spotlight that way and, you know, plays tough competition that way, so keeps up with her game. And she does eventually submit to the chromosome test a couple of times. The first time she admits there now to me that there was some sleight of hand, so to speak, in that she may not have given the doctor doing the test the correct slide with her swab on it.
30: So she used somebody else's swab and pretended it was hers.
0: That's correct. Yeah.
30: Yeah. Yeah. Yeah.
0: And so that was the first time she took that test, and she took it again in Italy, and it came back as, you know, as everyone thought it would. You know, she didn't pass as a woman. And so then she took her case to court before the 77 U.S. Open. She sued for her right to compete. She had the support of people, including Billie Jean King, so some very prominent supporters. And she ends up winning that case.
30: And she ends up playing then in the 1977 U.S. Open.
0: That's right, yeah.
30: Yeah, yeah. So she loses her first match in the singles, but she goes on to have quite a bit of success in the doubles tournament. Tell me about that.
0: That's right, yeah. So the singles was kind of an unlucky draw. She gets Virginia Wade, the Wimbledon champion of that year. But in doubles, yeah, along with Betty Ann Stewart, who played at her same club, they go all the way to the finals, and they lose there to Martina Navratilova and her partner.
30: Mm. Take me back to 1977. Very different media landscape than it was today, but what was the frenzy around Renee Richards at the 77 U.S. Open?
0: Yeah, there's these photos that you can look at that are just like crowds of media surrounding her taking pictures. I mean, it was quite the spectacle.
30: I suspect it was very, very pro and very anti and protests and supporters. And it was a big, giant media circus in some way, shape or form.
0: Yeah, you know, by that time, I think a lot of people had kind of come around to the idea of her playing because, you know, she had been in the spotlight for so long by that point. But yeah, there were definitely people who were unhappy, and there were media outlets that would call her he or, you know, denigrate her in certain ways. There were some players on tour who were definitely unhappy and kind of like staging their own protests, not at the U.S. Open necessarily, but as she continued to play on tour after that point.
30: Didn't some tennis players walk off the court in a fit of anger, saying that she's way too strong and this is unacceptable?
0: Yeah, there's one player in particular who her husband/coach kind of pulled her off the court in the middle of a match.

0: you need to see about this. And he's like, what do you mean? Who? Why are you getting so excited about this? He's like, well, it's Renee Richards. And he's like, you know what? I don't care who I need to see. I just want to see the person who will help me with this problem. And so he goes to see Renee Richards, who is, I guess by the time he seeks help for this, she's back in practice in New York. And she fixes his problem in about 5 minutes with like a $2 pen with a light on it. So, you know, he just has to hold this pen in front of his face and focus his eyes there. And, you know, he is, Keith Olbermann is far from her only like famous patient. I mean, she treated plenty of authors, artists, relatives of politicians. And so this is just one of many people who is eager to express his support for Renee and preach about the wonders of her medical care.
1: Hold that thought. Julie Kliegman, our guest. The book is called Finding Renee Richards, a groundbreaking story of tennis's trans pioneer. And again, if you think you know where this story is going, stick around because you are going to be somewhat entertained. It's not going where you think it's going. America at Night, back in a moment.
2: Coming to you from the heart of the nation, this is America at Night with McGraw-Milhaven.
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5: We live at a time of turbulence. 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
6: Bay Area Chevy Dealers Traffic Update on KSFO.
7: In Benicia, we have a two-car accident on the shoulder of westbound 780 near Military West. Reports of some debris that's caused damage to one car in San Francisco, northbound 280 right before the 101 interchange. That is in the left lane. And we're seeing delays in downtown San Jose with sand barrel repairs closing the Southwest Expressway off-ramp from northbound 280. That's traffic. I'm Al Rogers.
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7: Before there was Bruce Jenner, and before there was Caitlyn Jenner, there was Renee Richards, who sued to be allowed to compete in the U.S. Women's Open in 1977. She won her case, and there's a new book talking about the pioneer called Finding Renee Richards, the groundbreaking story of tennis's trans pioneer. Julie Kligman has written for the New York Times and Sports Illustrated, as well as Texas Monthly. And she joins us now for a couple more minutes to talk about a fascinating story. Julie, we started off the show by saying that you have had a number of conversations with Renee Richards. She's 92 years old, living her life, minding her own business. She's been very quiet on this whole trans controversy out there. And it comes to find out within your book, she regrets some of the things she did along the way. What did she tell you?
8: Yeah, she regrets the entire lawsuit. She regrets playing on the women's tour. She regrets thinking she had the right to play on the women's tour. It was pretty surprising to me.
7: Yeah, why does she think that all these years later?
8: She believes that she held a competitive advantage over cisgender women competitors. She said she started feeling that way while she was still competing. And in recent years, she said she's read the research, and in her opinion, it shows that what she felt on tour, that, you know, trans girls and women have an unfair advantage over cisgender girls and women. And so she has advocated with the Women's Tennis Association to their gender policy working group a couple years ago. She told them, like, hey, this is my experience. I'm like the person who's done this, and this is why I think it's unfair. And they didn't appear to listen to her at the time, but then the WTA and the USTA have kind of essentially banned trans women from women's tennis.
7: That's interesting. So even though she was very much in favor of banning trans women, they didn't do it originally, but they have since come around to see her point of view?
8: That's right. I mean, who's to say if they came around because of her or because of some other factors like Trump or, you know, the way things are going in the country in general. But for whatever reason, yeah, they have since banned trans women.
7: How much grief has she taken in the trans community because of her stance?
8: You know, that's an interesting question. And I don't think she's really seen as part of the trans community. It's not a space that she really claims, but I do think a lot of trans people are upset with her. Yes, of course. Because I think it stands to reason that most trans people do think that trans people should be allowed to play sports in whichever gender they identify with, whether it's trans girls playing with girls or trans boys playing with boys, etc.
7: Does she have any other regrets? Does she regret the transition from a man to a woman?
8: She absolutely does not regret that. She's totally happy with that, very at peace, lives as a woman to this day. It's just that she tells me she thinks that trans women should be comfortable being, like, she says in her words, like 99% a woman, with the 1% exception being you can't play sports.
7: Yeah, really very interesting. Does Martina Navratilova also hold that view as well, or no?
8: She does, yeah. And she's even more extreme about it than Renee in a certain sense, because, I should say, Renee does have a carve-out for trans girls who haven't experienced so-called male puberty. So she thinks that some trans girls should be allowed to play. Martina does not have that same exception. Martina is for bans across the board.
7: That's interesting, because when the girls are girls, I mean, I don't know if they're going to play, you know, Little League baseball. I don't know, right? And we, when I was growing up, there weren't any girls sports. So we had a couple of girls play on the girls baseball team when we were, you know, 10 or 11 or whatever. And I don't know if anybody had a big, big problem with that. But that whole, you know, crossing over into puberty and everything else, I could see that being an interesting argument to all of this. What? Tell me about the conversations you've had with her. You said you had a. I mean, is she? She's very open. She's very honest. She's. Give me a sense of what she's saying now.
8: Are you talking about Renee or Martina?
7: Renee Richards. Yeah.
8: Renee. Yeah. Yeah. She's extremely open. I mean, there are very few questions of mine that she hesitated to answer, didn't answer very fully. She's funny. She's smart. She's extremely with it for 92, for any age, really. We emailed back and forth a lot as well. She just really wants her story out there, and she wants to be heard, I think, about these opinions. She's like, look, I'm the person that's done it. Why aren't people talking to me, consulting me? That's how she feels.
7: You know, it's an interesting, I mean, everyone's got an opinion, and obviously everyone's allowed to have their own opinion on this, and who knows who's right and who's wrong. But she does have a point, right? With all of this controversy going on, it's shocking that she's not more prevalent in the conversation today.
8: Yeah, I think that's absolutely right. People kind of act like this issue is brand new, and it's only come up in the past few years. But no, there was a woman doing this 49 years ago playing in the Open.
7: Yeah. Did you get a chance to talk to Martina Navratilova about the 1977 doubles finals?
8: Yeah. I don't know that we talked about the doubles finals in particular, but we talked a lot about Martina's relationship with Renee, because they became good friends, and Renee went on to coach her after Renee retired. And so Renee has played a hand in, you know, many of Martina's slam wins, which is really interesting. It makes it all the more interesting that Martina holds the views that she does today about trans people. I did talk to her, and I think it's fair to describe that her views toward trans people are pretty hostile, and they kind of go beyond sports to locker rooms and bathrooms and, you know, other spaces that trans women try to exist in.
7: Yeah, really very interesting. Julie Kligman, the book is called Finding a Renee Richards. What, the book came out in late summer. What's been the reaction to the book since it's come out?
8: Yeah, I think it's been good overall. I mean, I hope that it's starting conversations, or helping people continue conversations, rather, about trans athletes in sports and, you know, in our current political moment and everything like that. As far as I know, Renee hasn't read it yet, so that's kind of the reaction that I would be most curious to hear.
7: Well, you know, it brings up with this whole controversy that's now gone political, and it's in, you know, all the political ads, and people are voting on presidential candidates because of this whole philosophy. Her voice is really very interesting, and I don't begin to know the answer to it. But the fact that she was a transgendered athlete who now regrets playing and sees it, I would think that would be, and her and Martina Navratilova, who's not shy about, you know, being somewhat progressive on issues. The fact that they're so mm-hmm. open about it, I find that fascinating, and wondering what type of blowback either one of them have gotten from the trans community because of it.
8: Right. I mean, I would be curious to hear. I think Martina certainly gets a lot of blowback from the trans community over these issues. Renee, I'm not so sure. And I think it's just because her name isn't out there nearly as much as Martina's is.
7: Yeah. Give me a sense. Go back to the being the ophthalmologist. I love that story. Give me a sense of some of the other famous. It sounds like she was a wonderful eye doctor and helped a lot of people. So I would think a lot of people are sympathetic just for the fact that, right, she was able to sort of correct other eye problems.
8: Absolutely. Yeah. I mean, she's even seen like Billie Jean King as a patient. Like, she's treated Norman Mailer, Nora Ephron, really like runs the gamut of like famous people that anyone with a certain eye problem. She was one of the go-to people for a very long time.
7: Yeah, what an unbelievable story. What an unbelievable life. Finding Renee Richards, 92 years young, still living the dream, regrets her suing to play in the U.S. Open in 1977, but doesn't regret the transition to a man, and a world-famous ophthalmologist along the way. The book is called Finding Renee Richards, the groundbreaking story of tennis's trans pioneer. Julie, what next are you working on, I'm afraid to ask?
8: I'm afraid I don't know the answer yet, but open to ideas if anyone wants to suggest any.
7: There you go. The book is called Finding Renee Richards, a groundbreaking story of tennis's trans pioneer, Julie Kligman. Julie, thanks for checking in. Good luck with the book.
8: Thank you so much.
7: You got it. There you go. Julie Kligman, Finding Renee Richards. I remember Renee. I remember that story quite well. I must have been, I was born in 67, so I was 10 years old when she played in the U.S. Open. And I remember it wasn't political at the time. It was a topic of conversation, but it was, and I guess it was controversial in that some people talked about it, but it wasn't political in that you turned on the TV and the senators were debating whether or not men should play in women's sports and vice versa, because it was a million to one shot, right? This was a one off. It was like, okay, let's talk about this, but this is the one. It wasn't like today where you have scores of children who are transitioning, where you have all sorts of numbers, right? I mean, Renee Richards was a rarity back in the 70s. Today, I don't know the numbers of how many want to transition. And then, of course, she was a full-fledged adult when she did it, as opposed to children today and all of that type of stuff. And it's become a hot political topic. But it's interesting that she is very much against trans playing in sports. Martina's against trans playing sports. I got to tell you, I'm sort of side with them. I don't necessarily get it. I don't think there's of all the things you can do. I get it. You just, you know, it's probably not fair, or maybe we just come up with our own trans division. Right? Men, women, and trans. Have a trans men and a trans woman division. And, you know, just have it that way. But it is a very confusing time, that is to say the least. And looking back at Renee Richards and the story of Renee Richards, but who knew she was a world-class ophthalmologist? And the story goes Keith Olbermann was having eye problems. And that part of the book is, there's some funny scenes in that story. And when they tell Keith Olbermann, are you okay seeing Renee Richards? He basically, and I can't quote it, but he basically says, I don't care who I have to go see. If they can help me with my eyes, I don't care what they dress at. I don't care what kind of parts they got. Somebody come fix my eyes. And she fixed his eyes. What an unbelievable story. All right. We'll get some text messages and get ready for hour number three. America at Night, back in a moment.
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7: All right, we got quite a bit of text messages. Let's get some text messages. 1-844-2-McGraw, 1-844-262-4729 from Illinois. It's time to seriously question Trump's sanity. The 25th Amendment is calling. St. Louis checks in. You can lose money in gold. Good to know. Danny in Rolla checks in. Firing squads doesn't need a vein. Dallas, Texas. Amazing story on Parkersburg last week. My cousin's husband owned and ran the paddle wheel steamboat company for years. Parkersburg was once a major industrial city due to its location on the Ohio River. They, Bill Cleveland was in Parkersburg, West Virginia, last week and was talking about it. Hawley, Minnesota checks in. Tom Cruise played in a movie you didn't mention, The Last Samurai. I think you'd really like it. It has a unique ending. Concerning the botched execution, I heard she had been fasting, and when you fast, you're dehydrated. It's harder to find the arteries. Yeah, I heard that too. If true, she was trying to stay alive. Whatever happened to she will stand before Christ and be judged. Rebecca in St. George, Utah, wants to be on the text list. She says, I am Rebecca, registered nurse. And she hands in her email address. If you want to become part of the text club each and every day, Alex sends out a text with last night's show, a recap of last night's show, and a preview of what's coming up on tonight's show. He also will put a link to the podcast. So if you want to listen to the podcast, hit that link and you can get the shows, all the past shows. BG from New York texts in every night. We will win. God bless America. Pittsburgh, Pennsylvania. Keep up the good work. You're one in a million. God bless you. Thank you, Pennsylvania. Guy in Lake of the Ozarks, Missouri checks in. Grew up in Omaha and went to Creighton Prep. Heard McGraw in Omaha. Thank you very much. Guy checks in. Here's another one. Love the Stucky segment. Love the pecan roll. How about a similar segment on A&W Root Beer Drive-Ins? Best root beer ever and served in a frosty mug. You know, I don't think I've ever been to an A&W drive-in, to be honest with you. Let's go to let's go to the phones. Catherine in Vancouver. Catherine, welcome to America at Night. Thanks for joining us.
0: Best root beer ever and served in a frosty mug. You know,
7: Catherine,
0: I've never been to an A&W drive-in.
7: Catherine, turn your radio down.
0: Let's go to
7: Catherine. Catherine, are you there?
1: Really?
7: Catherine, you got to turn your radio down.
1: It's off now.
7: Thank you. You got to listen on your phone.
1: Okay, dude. You know, I'm disappointed. Christopher Columbus, you didn't know about, like, in school. I was paying attention in socials class when I was little. It's obvious you weren't, because Christopher Columbus, he saved the whole world from getting scurvy. He went around in his boat.
7: Okay, I don't. I mean,
1: lemons.
7: Okay, fine. I'm not impugning the man. I'm just saying, do we really need a whole national holiday for the man?
1: Yeah, but we don't have scurvy because he gave us lemons.
7: Well, I mean, Jonas Salt gave us the, did he give us penicillin? He gave us penicillin. We don't have a day off for him.
1: Yeah, but we can smile, right? We don't have scurvy. I think he's an honorable man.
7: By the way, Jonas Salk gave us the polio vaccine. I mean, we don't have polio, and we have penicillin. I mean, we don't have vacation the days for that guy, for those people. I mean, we don't have a day for Neil Armstrong, who landed on the surface of the moon. I don't impugn any of his fine accomplishments in the Nina, the Pinta, and the Santa Maria, but he never set foot in America. Why do we have a national day off for the man? And why are only some things off? Why are some banks closed and not others? Why are some on Wall Street? Why is the stock market open but the bond market closed?
1: They weren't paying attention in school.
7: Catherine, thanks for the phone call. Thank you for the phone call, Catherine. It doesn't make any sense. Either have a day off or don't have a day off. But why? What's this whole mixed thing? It's kind of half open and half closed. What's the point? It doesn't make any sense. Meanwhile, everybody who works today, all the big businesses are off. All the small businesses are working. Somebody said to me, are you working today? I'm like, yeah, why wouldn't I work on Monday? It's Columbus Day. Oh, yeah, sorry. My company doesn't observe it. I mean, it's ridiculous.
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28: Another stop on the campaign blitz. I'm Lisa Lucera, Fox News. President Trump in Youngstown, Ohio, in support of Senator John Husted, who's facing a tough race against Democrat and former Senator Sherrod Brown, and Vivek Ramaswamy, who's hoping to defeat Democrat Amy Acton in the race for governor. The president repeating a familiar theme this election cycle, telling the crowd to act as if he's on the ballot.
29: In a way, I am on the ballot, because they will try and destroy everything we've done, and the country has never done. I had to take a little bit of a veer toward the Islamic Republic of Iran because we could not let them have a nuclear weapon. I'm sorry.
28: And on Venezuela, the president said the capture of former leader Nicolas Maduro was one of the greatest military attacks in history. President Trump says he's spoken with Saudi Crown Prince Mohammed bin Salman after an attack on the Riyadh airport by Iran-backed forces.
30: A ballistic missile launched by Houthi forces in Yemen targeted the building, killing 13 people, including an American citizen. Just a day later, a second attack by the Houthis against the same airport, killing another person. As for the U.S. response, Secretary of State Marco Rubio calling the attacks blatant disregard for innocent civilian life.
28: Fox's Trey Inks in Tel Aviv speaking to reporters this afternoon. President Trump did not say whether the U.S. would respond to the Houthis. Police in Lansing, Michigan say they could be dealing with a serial killer after five men were killed along a hiking trail in less than a year.
31: The victims were all homeless white men. They were all sleeping along the Lansing River Trail. They were killed in the middle of the night. Four of them had severe trauma to the face and head. So many similarities. The chief of police says you can't ignore the possibility of one killer.
28: Fox's Mike Tobin. A man has been charged with murder in connection with one of the killings. Police haven't ruled out that he could be connected to the other four. 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
18: Westwood One presents America at Night. Here's your host, McGraw Milhaven.
7: By the way, even though it is Columbus Day, we are slaving away here. And oh, by the way, our crack staff did a little research here for you. And for those who said that I should have paid more attention in school and given Christopher Columbus a lot of credit, we know that Christopher Columbus sailed the ocean blue in 1492. He died in 1508. And Catherine called up and said he discovered scurvy. And without him, we wouldn't know about scurvy. Well, I don't know what school she went to, but scurvy was not discovered by a single person, because its symptoms were recorded as early as 1550 BC in ancient Egypt. And various cultures long knew that fresh fruit and vegetables could prevent or cure it. However, the key milestone came when James Lind, a Scottish physician in the Royal Navy, proved in 1747, which, if my math serves me correct, is after 1492, he was aboard the SMS Salisbury that citrus fruits, oranges and lemons, cured scurvy through the early controlled clinical trial. He published his findings in the Treatise of the Scurvy in 1753. And you can read all about James Lind on his Wikipedia page. So for those of you who are making fun of me for not knowing that Christopher Columbus somehow discovered scurvy is not necessarily correct. So be that as it may, let us move on. 1-844-2-McGraw, 1-844-262-4729. We got plenty of text messages. Haven't even looked at the voicemails. I know Alex has got those voicemails all ready to roll. We'll get to them as well. Phone number is 1-844-2-McGraw, 1-844-262-4729. Give a shout-out. Can I give a shout-out to the Brewers? The Brewers beat the Dodgers tonight 7-4. The Brewers are up 2-0. Cleveland beat the Tampa Bay Rays to take that series 1-0. So the baseball playoffs are set. The Brewers are up 2-0. And I got to be honest with you, I'm rooting for the Brewers. That team has been around a long time, and those fans have been long-suffering fans, and they've been through thick and through thin and good times and bad. And I sure would like to see the Brewers win a World Series for the fans up there. So if I have a rooting interest, them or the Tampa Bay Rays, but also Cleveland. I mean, Cleveland's been long-suffering as well. So I have a dear friend who's a Cleveland Browns and a Cleveland Indians fan. And so I guess I don't have a rooting interest in the American League. But for the National League, I don't want to see the Dodgers win it 3 in a row. 1-844-2-McGraw, 1-844-262-4729. Randy in Northwest Indiana. Randy, welcome to America at Night. Thanks for joining us.
0: Thanks for having me.
7: Sure.
0: Yeah, I was just thinking maybe if they buried this major with a pig carcass that maybe these radical Islamists would think twice before doing what they do.
7: Well, yeah, I don't. Again, I think that that's sort of would create a martyrdom syndrome, which is what they're trying to avoid.
0: Well, yeah, but if they're like pigs, they're like outlawed. Damn, if they're, you know, they're not going to make it to paradise if they're buried with pigs. I would think. I could be wrong.
7: Yeah, well, but again, I think your point is somehow trying to embarrass this man or to somehow go against his religious beliefs. While it's all said and good, the point is you want to avoid creating a martyr syndrome. You want to avoid creating more terrorists. And if we do something like that and we show it, that might create more terrorists, which makes it harder for our service members when they're out to do a job, and it makes us all unsafe. So do we really want to do that?
0: Okay, I couldn't argue with it might, but it might not, too.
7: Well, I haven't seen too many military people say it might not. I have seen a lot of military people say it would. So, I mean, I haven't seen a whole lot of military people out here arguing that it wouldn't, but I have seen a lot of military people arguing that it would.
0: Okay. Well, it was a thought.
7: Yeah, no. I get it, and I understand there's a lot of milk, thanks for the phone call, Randy. We had the Mark Chandler on earlier in the night who said, look, I'm all for the execution. I have no problem with the execution. He says, but the filming of it would create a martyr situation, which, again, I never would have thought of that until these military people started talking about it. And when you go back and you re-examine the Osama bin Laden situation, we were supposed to take him into custody. They pulled a gun. He was shot. He was killed. But ultimately, the burial at sea was because they didn't want any type of right. There was a conscious thought as to burying him at sea because they did not want any pictures, any video, anything to create some type of martyr situation. And so that was the That was the reason why. And so, Yeah, so that's why they did it that way. Look, I get it. People want their pound of flesh. But again, do you still want to do it at the expense of creating a bigger problem going forward? I don't know. We'll just have to wait and see how it all turns out. But President Trump this weekend hedged his bets a little bit. Didn't walk it completely back, but kind of, sort of, you know, did a double take, kind of. So we'll wait and see how it all turns out. 1-844-2-McGraw, 1-844-262-4729. Let's go back to the phones. Tony in Montreal. Tony, welcome to America at Night.
1: Yeah, hi. How you doing? Actually, good. I'm traveling to Alexandria, Ontario, from Hawkesbury, Ontario. But I'm hoping that you're right. I want to see Milwaukee and my favorite player on that team, Yelich, come through. I definitely do not like the Dodgers. You know why? Obviously, last year's World Series was a killer. But I'm with you on this. I'm with you with this thing. But I just want, you know, it's Thanksgiving Day today in Canada, and I wanted to wish your country a happy Columbus Day. I still will always call it Columbus Day, and no intention to insult anyone, but it's Columbus Day. It's Lake Ontario. It's the Gulf of Mexico, and I won't get into the renaming of Erie, the Lake of Epstein, but that's for another day. I'm going to talk to you about what you were just speaking of, the 13 poor military individuals gunned down for no reason by a person that was supposed to be taking care of them, and 32 other people injured. We don't know how horrifically, but I'm going to be telling you this. I want a military-style execution by firing squad. I want it to be transposed through every means possible. Call Elon Musk, tell him to send it to Pluto, send it all around the planet, send it everywhere, Africa and the seven continents, especially to Afghanistan, Pakistan, and all of the militant psycho Islam fascists. Tell them that this is what we're going to do to you the next time you do this. Our military, whether it's Canadian or especially the Americans, are vigilant. They know that these threats are there all the time. They drove two planes into a building, killed over 3,000 people. I speak for the victims as I do for the victim in Tennessee, where she had her head crushed by somebody. When you do this type of evil, you don't belong amongst humanity.
7: Okay, Tony, you're arguing two different things. You're arguing about the execution, which I don't think anyone's arguing over, or I'm sure there are. But the larger question is, if you broadcast it, you create a martyr situation which could cause more terrorism. You don't mind that.
1: I will tell you that terrorism is a constant threat. It will not increase or decrease by not showing the execution. The fact that you execute him you'll generate all kinds of interesting scenarios.
7: I understand it, but it's the live stream. So you disagree with these military people who say it will be it will cause more troubles when it comes to terrorists and be a breeding ground and or a rallying cry for terrorism. You disagree with that?
1: I disagree vehemently because I know what chin music is. If I'm going to be on the mound and McGraw-Milhaven is going to be playing NCAA baseball against me and I can hit a home run, you are not being intimidated by me. You're going to throw chin music at me. If you play hockey against me and you do something that I don't like, I'm going to face you. The military, the greatest military in the universe right now is the U.S. military. They are afraid of nobody.
7: And I understand that. I understand that. But the argument...
1: All the Islamic fascists in the world, every one of you, remember what the Americans are going to do to this Mr. Hassan. Remember the 13 victims and the 32 other people you injured. And God love America. God love the U.S. military. And every one of you Islamic fascists should face the same fate if you kill Americans or anybody else in your jihad.
7: All right, let me ask you this question. Tony, let me ask you this question. I just want to understand where you're coming from, because it's not, no one has a right or wrong answer here. But in terms of terrorists being afraid of their life. They're suicide bombers. They're giving up their own life for their jihad. So it isn't like there's something worried about someone's going to do something to them. They're already past that. They're already they're suicidal. And so the point is, we're creating more suicidal terrorists to take out things while they take out themselves, which again makes us more dangerous and makes us more susceptible. If we show this video, you don't see that.
1: So great first point. Your second point, I don't agree with. First of all, the terrorists that are being manipulated and proselytized and propagandized, that starts at 6 years old. It starts at a very young age, and it continues on to when they're older, it's 13, 14. The issue for me is that these people that are bent on destroying the West, they I will welcome them into the next level of consciousness that they want to be in. We'll accelerate it. Come and visit us, and we will catch you like they caught the people carrying C4 in Lebanon today, over tons of C4 being brought in. For what reason? Purposefully to destroy Lebanon. So these people are on a constant daily agenda to destroy the West or any infidels. McGraw, listen to me. I fear for constant attacks on the United States, Canada, and the West, and our great militaries. But you know something? When you cross the street, there could be a psychopath that could hit you. You cannot live in fear. We have to live like your national anthem says, the land of the free and the brave. And you know what?
7: Tony, I got to go.
1: And the brave.
7: Tony, I got to go. I'm short on time. I thank you for your comments. America at Night, back in a moment.
18: 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Call 844-2-McGraw. America at Night with McGraw Milhaven.
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7: All right, let's go right back to the phones. Danny and Rolla. Danny, welcome to America at Night.
30: We're talking about this Richard. And it's cool that they went against transgender, but the whole thing with the XY chromosome, I wasn't really sure why you or the author kept calling him she.
7: Because that's what she calls herself.
30: Well, yeah, well, I could call myself an elephant. Doesn't mean that I am. But anyway.
7: I mean, she had a sex change operation, and she now lives as a woman. I don't know. You call her a woman.
30: Well, you know what? Bruce Jenner.
7: Yeah.
30: Great athlete.
7: Yes.
30: And out of respect, okay, I could see calling Bruce Jenner Caitlyn.
7: He calls himself Caitlyn. She calls herself Caitlyn now. Call her Caitlyn. What do I care?
30: Right, but she's still not a woman. She ain't ever given birth, but I mean,
7: well, you don't have to. You don't have to give birth to be a woman.
30: Well, I won't disagree that point.
7: Well, there's nothing to disagree. I mean, there are women.
30: Hold on. Whoa. Yeah. You have to be a woman to give birth. Please tell me you won't disagree with that.
7: Well, there are some women who can't give birth.
30: But that's not what I asked you. I said you have to be a woman to give birth. Can we agree on that?
7: No, there are some women who were born women who can't give birth. They're still women.
30: That's not McGraw.
7: Yes.
30: I'm going to ask this question one more time, very slowly.
7: Yes.
30: You have to be a female. You have to be a woman in order to give birth. Not saying that every woman can give birth, but you do have to be a woman to give birth.
7: Okay, that is true, but you can also be a woman and not be able to give birth.
30: Well, I won't disagree with that, but...
7: Okay, so what are you arguing over?
30: Well, I don't understand why you guys would call a man her, but anyway.
7: I told you why. Hold on a second. I told you why. It's because that's what she calls herself. If I call myself Bob, what would you call me? Would you call me Steve or would you call me Bob?
30: Well, I wouldn't call you an elephant. I mean, you're a brown elephant.
7: I understand that, but she lives as a woman. She had a sex change operation. She calls herself a woman. What do you care?

0: what you're paying attention to. I don't know what you're watching, but I've seen the voicemails and I've seen some of the text messages, and maybe it was consensual at some point, but sounds to me like there was a whole lot of stuff she didn't agree to that happened. Again, we don't know what happened, but there's a lot we don't know. And I to say something definitively didn't happen, I don't think we have enough evidence for that. Danny, I got to go. America at Night, 314. No, 844, 2-McGraw, 1-844-2-McGraw. America at Night, back in a moment.
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4: All right, let's get some text messages here, or phone, or voicemails. 1-844-2-McGraw. 1-844-262-4729. Let's go to John Doe. John, you want to talk a little Halloween candy? What do you got?
5: Hey, you just had an episode or a segment on candy and best in state. I like to hand out dollar bills. Is there anything wrong with that? My kids love it. And with a candy, a dollar can go a long way with a kid.
4: Yeah, it's not a bad idea considering... Probably cash is cheaper than candy. Have you seen the price of chocolate over the last couple of years? And, oh, by the way, have you seen what they've done with chocolate? They've changed chocolate. So it's the Mounds bars. It doesn't have the same chocolate. And the Reese's Pieces doesn't have the same chocolate. And the chocolate's not as chocolatey as it used to be. The Kit Kats, yeah, Halloween candy isn't what it used to be. The price of chocolate has gone through the roof. So not that crazy of an idea to actually hand out cash. Somebody brought up the idea of lollipops. That ain't a bad idea. You know, I like that two-for-one, the blow pop. She was into the blow pop for a while. I had my share of blow pops. But blow pop's not a bad Halloween candy. Just don't hand out. What's the candy corns? Don't hand out the candy corns. Who likes candy corns? Really? Candy corns? That's not my style. Joe in Connecticut. Joe, welcome to America at Night. Thanks for calling.
6: I've been listening to news on the economy, and both sides are right. The man in the street says the economy is bad because of the price of beans, inflation. The president is right because the wealth of the nation has gone over the top trillions. Depending how you look at it, either one is right.
4: Yeah, the reason why things are so expensive today is because the tariffs that have been on again, off again, the disruption in the supply chain, and the price of gasoline, and the price of gasoline has skyrocketed since February, and that has had a ripple effect on just about everything. Inflation has gone up. Interest rates have gone up because they're trying to squeeze the inflation out, and the inflation because of the gas prices as well as the tariffs, all of that is part of the issue. All right, there we go. 314-262-4729. Let's go to Robert in New Haven, Connecticut. Robert, welcome to America at Night.
7: Thank you for picking up my call, as always, and appreciate your perspective and your callers, how they got all around the country. But today, what do you call somebody named, in Russia, you were talking about breeding terrorists or infidels or whatever terminology earlier somebody was talking about. In Russia, in the 30s to the 40s, supposedly, because I wasn't there, a Russian soldier would go on to the kindergartens the first graders' rooms, knock on the door, and they'd water one plant. There's two in the window. And they would come in with their uniform and only water one plant. Next day, same thing. So the children are looking, and they only see one plant growing. The other plant, obviously, is dead. So it's like brainwashing these children to think, we need the soldiers. They're going to make us survive. And now, talk about breeding, now they have Cub Scouts, Boy Scouts, Brownies in America, and they're young. They're used to wearing uniforms, and they're used to taking directions. And is that, my family is all in the military, my father, uncle, so I never been. But not like I'm anti-military, but is that sort of like a breeding ground?
4: And I mean, that's a little harsh. I mean, the fact that you have Boy Scouts, which teaches boys how to be campers and, you know, good stewards of the economy and good citizens. I don't necessarily look at that as propaganda. You know, with girls, as Girl Scouts, teaching them, you know, to be good citizens and to be good Americans. Again, I don't think that is, you know, teaching them to be good Americans. I don't call that propaganda, but, you know, whatever. You know, we live in a democracy, but we need some type of cohesiveness. We need something to sort of keep us together, because that's why we're falling apart at the seams, because we don't necessarily trust the rule of law anymore. We don't trust politicians anymore. We don't trust institutions anymore. And so I wouldn't mind a little bit of commonality with Boy Scouts, or heck, I'll even take a Thursday night when everybody watches Law and Order. Because we don't have that anymore. We don't have any more shared experiences. We don't have any more common goals. We're all at each other's throats. So I wouldn't mind a little bit of that. So, hey, Robert, thanks for the phone call. Alex in Mountain View, California. Alex, welcome to America at Night. Thanks for calling.
2: Hi, thanks for taking my call. I wanted to give some information that you and your listeners might find to be useful. You mentioned that Kit Kat and some of the other chocolate candy bars don't taste the chocolate. The reason is that Hershey's replaced some or all of the cocoa butter with a compound called PGPR. That's the acronym, PGPR. So if you take a Hershey's bar and look at the ingredients, you'll see that. If you and your listeners could start a letter-writing campaign and tell Hershey's to go back to the old recipe, that is no more PGPR, but use pure cocoa butter, then you'll get the same chocolatey effect.
4: How do you know this?
2: Well, I know this because I saw this compound PGPR on a Hershey's bar a year or two ago, and I went online and I looked up what it was and why Hershey's was using it. And if you look up that information, you'll find that they're doing it because it's a cheaper substitute, the cheap substitute for cocoa butter. And I believe they did this as a result of the massive inflation that occurred just after COVID, because they want to reduce the cost.
4: Yeah, I mean, you can definitely tell it when you eat a Kit Kat bar or a Mounds or any one of the other Hershey's chocolates. I don't know if it's just Hershey's or other people, but you can definitely tell the difference.
2: Right. So let's start a letter writing campaign and tell Hershey's to go back to the old formula.
4: Yeah, but I don't want to be charged $45 for a candy bar either, though.
2: Okay.
4: Well, all right. You got it, Alex. Thanks for the phone call. Start a letter writing campaign and tell Hershey's to go back to the original formula and to roll back the prices pre-COVID. Let's just do that. Let's see how that works. Rami in Oakland, California. Rami, welcome to America at Night. Thanks for calling.
8: Oh, and thank you, McGraw, for opening up the lines, free speech in America. I really appreciate you for that. I just hope that it's longer, that we have more hours of doing this phone calls, because it's really important and we don't get it anywhere else. I'm here in the progressive Bay Area. We don't get to do that. So thank you, McGraw. So-called progressive, sorry. I just wanted to say that the number one topic of America should, in my opinion, should be the ongoing extermination campaign in the Gaza Strip. Thousands of trapped, hungry, thirsty, you know, refugees that they're trapped, and we're bombing them. We're using snipers on them, kids mostly, women. the horrors of the past few years that we saw, you know, hospital workers being stripped and abducted and raped and now tortured, you know, and this is all in our name, McGraw. We're America. This, we're sponsoring this.
4: Look, I don't look. Look, I think for all look, I'm certainly not an expert.
8: The whole world is watching, McGraw.
4: Look, Rami, we're gonna have to agree to disagree. It is Hamas who is the instigator in all of this. Israel is just trying to protect themselves. And the poor innocent people, the poor Palestinian people, are also suffering under Hamas. And I don't have the answer to it. I don't know what the answer is. It is tragic. It is terrible. It is awful. And these poor Palestinians are suffering under Hamas. There's no two ways about it. People see it a different way. I disagree. I don't know what to tell you.
8: Yes, sir, I hear you, and thank you for the free speech. I'm just saying this war on Hamas is an excuse. It's a war on the Palestinian people, McGraw, no matter who they have.
4: Well, I don't, I mean, I understand, and I appreciate your passion, but there's a lot. There's a lot to those comments, and I know some will take them as racially charged. I appreciate the phone call, but this current situation started because of October 7th, okay? When thousands of Israelis were killed innocently and hundreds were taken hostage. And so Israel is trying to protect themselves after a horrific attack by Hamas, and the innocent Palestinian people are caught up in this, and it is tragic. It is terrible. It is heartbreaking. There's no two ways about it. But Hamas. Let's put the blame where it is due, and that is Hamas. So those are my thoughts. All right. 314. No, check that. 1-844-2-McGraw. 1-844-262-4729. Let's go to Joe in Salem, Arkansas. Joe, you're on America at Night.
9: Tony and Danny are right regarding firing squad. Anything else? Drugs, electric chair, gas chamber, tar and feathering and all that. That's cruel and unusual. The only biblical standard is stoning. Modern day stoning is lead bullets out of the end of three riflemen. Like in Corinthians, it says, out of the mouth of three witnesses, the matter is established. You said you wouldn't want to witness an execution or watch it? Well, if available, it's everyone's duty to witness any deterrent to more capital crime. That is my stand, and I will not change it.
4: Okay. Thank you very much for the phone call, Joe. I don't, I have been saying for the longest time, that I am in favor of public executions. I think if you do it in the name of the people of America, they have a right to see it. Now, I will say this. This one gives me pause only because of the military experts who were saying this will put our soldiers at greater risk. This will put the rest of us at greater risk, creating some type of martyrdom. That gives me pause for concern. So, Joe, I appreciate the phone call. Doug in Sheboygan, Wisconsin. Doug, you are on America at Night.
10: Sad to hear about the news about Mike Ditka passing away on Friday. I remember going to his training camps in Flatville, Wisconsin. And so I got there with those. Pretty nice guy. He got his autograph. He'd wait around. Everybody to get his autograph was very patient. Right in their heyday from about 84 to 89, I went to five of them. And yeah, they were pretty fun. Walter Payton, Tim McMahon got their autographs too. So sorry to hear about Mike Ditka. He was a nice guy. Thanks a lot.
4: You know, I heard a lot of interesting stories about Mike Ditka. Was it, I heard Saban tell a story, and I heard Bob Costas tell a story that Ditka would carry a rolled up wad of $100 bills in his pocket. And he would hand them out to homeless people on the street. He was a notorious big tipper. If the bill was $100, he would tip $100. And a very, very generous man. So in passing, you hear a lot more stories about him. And well-liked, well-loved, and a life well lived to Mike Ditka. Text line is alive and well. Here we go. British Columbia says, well said about the war. Here's another one from Illinois. Had I knew about changes one sex was allowed in the 70s, I would have changed mind. Who paid for all the surgeries and hormone drugs and the antidepressants? Only the rich can afford the medical care. Why would Blue Cross and others pay for such surgeries and lifelong maintenance? I don't know that they do we? Here we go. One from Wisconsin. Keep bringing that luck of the Irish to the Brewers. It won't be easy, but the Dodgers are looking old. The Dodgers are looking old, and I'm not so sure. You don't want me rooting for your team. I am not a good luck charm. I am the cooler. I am not a good luck charm at all. Let's go to this one here. I can't read that one. Gil in San Antonio, Texas. Cleveland baseball is not the Indians anymore. Yes, I know they're the Guardians. I'm not very good at that type of stuff. I still call them the Brooklyn Dodgers and the New York Giants. So I still call them the Oakland Raiders. I still call them the Cleveland Browns. Oh, wait, they are the Cleveland Browns. I call them the Baltimore Colts. Guilty as charged. I still call it Shea Stadium, too, while we're at it. America at Night, back in a moment.
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I'm Zara Rothschild, teacher of youth rock classes at Community.

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0: right, we'll leave you with one last text, and then I'll wrap things up. This is from Washington State. Hey, McGraw, I love you, man. Forgive me, but you are dead wrong about what is happening in Gaza. It is absolutely a genocide. Saying it doesn't mean we hate Jewish people, okay? I apologize. I did not insinuate that if somebody thinks you can criticize the state of Israel all day long. I don't think that is anti-Semitic at all. You are allowed to have a opposite opinion of what the Jewish government does. With that being said, I apologize if that was the inference that I gave. I just think that the blame should be put on Hamas and the innocent people that are dying in Gaza, and all of that is solely on the shoulders of Hamas and the terrorists there, and not the Israeli government and or the Israelis. So there you go. All right. Let me remind you that, by the way, tomorrow on the show, we go back to our 250-year anniversary of America. We have our National Park Series. That's tomorrow. And
1: whoa, that's good.
0: 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That is going to do it for us. The music will take us out. Thanks for listening. Thanks for putting up with me. And we'll do it all again tomorrow night.

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8: Trail. Fox News, I'm Sue Guzman. President Donald Trump holding another rally to boost Republicans in the midterms tonight. This one in Youngstown, Ohio. It is the president's second visit to the state in 10 days. Fox's Mark Meredith has more from Youngstown.
9: President Trump wrapped up his remarks here in Youngstown. The president touched on the war in Iran, gas prices, why he feels it's so important for Republicans to retain control of both the House and the Senate. The reason he was here in Ohio, of course, is you have close contests in the governor's race, as well as for the Senate contest, which is getting so much attention. You have John Houston running against Democrat Sherrod Brown. Sherrod Brown, a notable name in Ohio, of course, because he had served in the Senate up until he lost in 2024. And tonight, President Trump made his case why he doesn't want Sherrod Brown back at the U.S. Capitol.
10: The last time that Sherrod Brown and the radical Democrats had power, they gave us the worst inflation in American history.
9: Democrats, of course, pushing right back. The president was also interrupted a few different times by protesters.
8: Federal agents raiding the D.C. home of Minnesota Congresswoman Ilhan Omar this morning. Details from Fox's David Spunt.
11: The scope of this investigation is still unclear, but it is confirmed that the Congresswoman Ilhan Omar is under federal criminal investigation. Homeland Security investigations led the pre-dawn search of Omar's Washington, D.C. home, which indicates that immigration may be part of the equation in this probe. Agents removed multiple boxes, were told her Minnesota residence was not raided today. Omar responding on social media in part, for 10 years, Trump has targeted me with baseless lies and smear campaigns. This is just the latest escalation in his campaign of political intimidation. I will not be silenced. Within the last hour in Minneapolis, Omar's constituents came out to show support for the congresswoman.
8: Omar is denying any wrongdoing. 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

0: 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More behind-the-scenes information on breaking news and more bold, inspired solutions for America.
1: Well, thank you, Scott Shannon. That's right, 22 days. I know you're saying to yourself, what, this is not Sean Hannity. You know, it's actually Mark Simone here for Sean. He's taking the day off. He'll be back tomorrow. It's Columbus Day all over America. It's a very big deal in New York City. Parade, Fifth Avenue. It's a huge deal here. Not as big a deal everywhere else, but a great holiday. Not for Democrats, because, you know, they're trying to tear down every Christopher Columbus statue everywhere. You'd think they would love the guy. He was the first illegal migrant here. You'd think you'd love him, but it doesn't work. And Linda is actually here in the studio. Look at that. You actually came in today.
2: Are you okay? No, this is how you're going to start the show. You're going to start teasing me. You're a very brave man.
1: I'm not really okay. I didn't sleep much last night, and I did my own show today. Normally, I'm on a big flagship, WOR, 3 hours, 9 to noon. So this will make it a total of 6 hours.
2: It's a whole new version of your life where you're actually working and getting up early.
1: Yeah.
2: Most of your life, you were just coasting, lunches, dinners.
1: No, don't worry. I'm still coasting. Listen to the show so far. Doesn't this sound like coasting? And where's Katie to screen the phone calls?
2: She's taking a day.
1: Who's going to screen the phone calls?
2: I'm going to call. Oh, I'm going to talk to everybody.
1: Oh, my.
2: Get ready, America.
1: Last time you screened for me, you screwed it up completely. Okay. Yeah. That was 25 years
2: ago. That's correct. It's been a minute. That's how we first met.
1: Yeah, she was actually the screener. Now look at her. She's a big super top executive of everything.
2: Oh, yeah, that's me, living the high life. Yeah, here I am.
1: Absolutely. Mm-hmm. So, hey, the good news is Ilhan Omar, they raided her house today. Would you want? I feel bad for these agents. Would you want to go into that rat trap? Who knows what's in there?
2: Not in
1: like
2: a million years.
1: Haunted house. So, they came out with a couple of boxes. It's documents they're looking for. They believe she may have committed, the allegation is she may have committed some sort of immigration fraud, lying on her immigration forms. And DOJ has been investigating, but they actually raided the house. Now, you're going to hear this if you watch all the crazy networks tonight, Rachel and CNN, all you're going to hear is this is fascism. You're already hearing it from Democrats in Congress. This is fascism at its worst, raiding somebody's house. Now, I don't need to point out the raid on Mar-a-Lago was with machine guns drawn. They actually went to Merrick Garland. This is the dirty Jack Smith and the awful Christopher Wray. They went to Merrick Garland. They got an authorization to use deadly force if they had to in Mar-a-Lago. You ever been to Mar-a-Lago? Beautiful. But it's filled with old ladies all dressed up who go, how are you? You don't need deadly force. If you pulled out a gun, they went in with machines.
2: Wait, let's do it again. How do they say hello?
1: That's the official Mar-a-Lago greeting. How are you? And then you just say, fine. Don't ever say back, oh, how are you? Because they're going to go, hi, the traffic. It was this. You're going to get a list of complaints. But none of these people tonight that are going to be yelling and screaming about this raid are not, and they not only raided Mar-a-Lago with machine guns, Uzis, authorization to use deadly force if they had to. You remember they went through every inch of it. They went through Melania's clothing. They went through her underwear drawer. Yes, absolutely. Just like Paulie Walnuts in The Sopranos. They went through her underwear drawer. They went through Barron Trump's room. And in the end, they found nothing. They found 35 classified documents that were kind of meaningless. And if you put the 35 documents in a folder, it's 1 inch thick. So it was 1 inch of one box. That's all they found. All those 200 boxes you saw the pictures of, no classified documents. So we'll see what they find in this Ilhan Omar house. They've come out carrying some boxes. Now, there's, again, she'll be yelling and screaming about it all day and night. Cut number one here. Now, the word genocide has a specific meaning. It is being abused like crazy. I guess you could call October 7th, I'm sure you could, a genocide, a Holocaust. I mean, it was wiping out, slaughtering Jews. It was raping women, slicing the throats of babies. There's video. You can actually watch this video of this happening. It was the most brutal vicious, you could call that a genocide, but Israel responding as any nation would, that is not genocide. But they don't even know what it means. Now, listen, this is this nut job running for mayor of L.A., Nitya Raman. Take a listen to this.
3: You agreed with the Sonpiker's opinion that Israel has committed genocide in Gaza, and you've recently reiterated that opinion at a Muslim Public Affairs Council mayoral forum. We'd like to hear tonight how you personally define this term and how you use it, and one, if anything, you would like to say to Jewish Angelenos here this evening who see that as a highly inflammatory term.
4: Yes, so, you know, I have used that term, and I'm not an expert on these issues, so I have looked to experts on these issues, international experts, Israeli experts who have used that language, and that is what guided me in using that term in describing what's happening in Gaza. I'm sorry, what was the second part of your...
3: What is your definition of it, and yes. What would you say to those here tonight?
4: Oh, yeah.
1: It's like talking to a five-year-old.
4: And I do want to underscore here that I recognize that the word genocide is a deeply painful word. And I used it because... other experts have used it,
1: That's a good answer. So what she's saying is, now she talked to other experts, Hassan Piker, people like that. Those are Zoran Mamdani, the mayor of New York. These are the other experts. You got to stop with this word genocide. You have to stop. It's absolutely idiotic. Hey, let me talk for a second about the Nobel Peace Prize. You know, if you went back to the 1950s or 60s and you won the Nobel Peace Prize, oh my goodness, this was like the ultimate prestigious award, the Nobel Peace Prize. It is the most disgusting anti-Semitic award in the world now. The whole Nobel Peace Prize committee, it's just filled up with these left-wing woke kooks and anti-Semites. I'll show you how much it changed. Back in... it was back in the early 90s. They gave the Israeli Prime Minister, Shimon Peres, the Nobel Peace Prize, and he deserved it. Do you know that there are members of the committee now who are saying it was a disgrace, that they should revoke it, they should not, he should never have been given the award? So now what they do is they only give it to left-wing nutjobs. Do you remember the economist Paul Krugman? He was that New York Times economist, that big Trump derangement syndrome he had. Like Jack Smith, he was a bug-eyed, weird guy. This was the guy that every single thing he ever predicted was wrong. He was famous for that. Every prediction. Trump took office, he said, there will be a collapse of the global economy within a year. None of this ever happened. This guy in 99 wrote a huge thing predicting the internet would fade away within a year or two. It would go the way of the fax machine. Those are his exact words, that it would not last. So they gave this idiot the Nobel Peace Prize. Well, on Friday, now Donald Trump, he says he ended 8 wars. All right, let's say it's 4. Okay, 2 maybe. But the point is, he got all the hostages released. He did end a couple of wars. He freed Venezuela. He really deserves a Nobel Peace Prize. You could certainly make the argument. They don't give it to him. They gave it to this woman who's the worst anti-Israel, anti-Semitic. She is a part of the UN, you know, the United Nations, most anti-Semitic thing in the world. She not only works for the UN, she's on the International Criminal Court. That's the thing that said Netanyahu's a war criminal. You know, when you hear the International Criminal Court in The Hague in the Netherlands, ooh. If you look at what it is, it's a fake court. A bunch of left-wing kooks made it up. You could do that. You could just make up a whole fake court, give yourself a big fancy name, and declare yourself a court and convict people. It has absolutely no standing anywhere. The United States does not recognize, no legitimate country recognizes it. In fact, right now, the United States is in the process of trying to shut it down and sanction it. It's not a real court. Anyway, she's on this court, and she declared Israel a bunch of war criminals and genocide. So naturally, they gave her the Nobel Peace Prize on Friday. President Trump lashing out, saying you've totally discredited this Nobel Peace Prize forever. You discredited it before, but now you've discredited it forever. President Trump also saying it's a stain on the country of Norway. It's really embarrassing, this Nobel Peace Prize. In fact, it used to be such prestigious. Now, you get it. You don't even tell anybody. You notice you haven't seen this woman anywhere. Even she doesn't want to talk about it. But such a bad award. So, hey, President Trump, by the way, it's Columbus Day. He also said the days of plunder are over. No more tearing down Christopher Columbus statues. No more disgracing them. We had this. We have a crazy mayor in New York. There's a picture of him from years ago giving the finger to the Christopher Columbus statue and yelling and screaming to have it torn down, the one that was near his house in Queens. Anyway, we got a lot to get to today. We'll get to the greatest pollster of all coming up at the bottom of the hour. All the polls you read publicly, they're all fake, rigged, cheap, crummy polls. They're media polls. They cost a couple of thousand. They cost $2,000-$3,000 to do one of those. They're flimsy, cheap. They use the wrong metrics. The real polls, the one the candidates use, they're like $1 million a month. They're deadly accurate. And some of these polls, you know, so-and-so college, this college, these are colleges that are too cheap to have a football team. They can't afford a stadium. So what they do, they get a bunch of kids and they give them some iPads and they pretend they're doing an important poll. I don't want to mention any names, Quinnipiac Marist, but that's their where they get their publicity out of. Ooh, the Marist poll, the Quinnipiac poll. Wow. Have you ever heard anybody, has anybody ever said to you, my son got into Quinnipiac? It's a nice college. It's a very nice college, but that's about all they do is polling. Forget the polls. Get yourself a football team and get in the real action there and get some real attention. So we'll take some calls, too. The number is 1-800-941-SHAWN, 1-800-941-SHAWN. But we'll get to the real polls and the real numbers coming up. Oh, that's you playing the music. I thought it was my phone. it's Mark Simone. Hey, you can follow me on Instagram. It's Mark Simone. NYC.
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1: 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Anyway, 1-800-941-SHAWN. 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
1: 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It's the Sean Hannity Show. It's Mark Simone here for Sean. 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Hey, let's take some calls. Let's go to Bob in San Diego. Bob, how you doing?
0: Fabulous. It's been a rainy weekend. Were you aware that Marist is not completely useless?
1: No, it's a fine school. It's a very good school.
0: I went there, and Bill O'Reilly graduated there in 1971.
1: Yeah, Bill O'Reilly went there. Of course, he also went to Harvard, too, but he went to Marist. It's a good school. And what did you study at Marist?
0: Well, I was a science major, but...
1: What do you do now?
0: I'm a dental technician.
1: Wait a minute. You're a science major, and then you became a dental technician?
0: Yes, sir.
1: Oh. Do you get sick of looking in people's mouths all day? To me, that would be weird.
0: No, I do dental prosthetics.
1: Oh, okay. That's good. I don't know what it is, but that's good. Very good. All right. Well, you do important work. Thanks for calling. Let's go to Kenny, Clarksville, Tennessee. Kenny, welcome to the Sean Hannity Show.
3: All right. Hello, Mark.
1: We didn't wake you, did we?
3: Say it again?
1: I said, you sound great. Go ahead.
3: Okay. I just wanted to boast a little bit because we finally went to a rally. Can you believe the president came to Clarksville, Tennessee? I say that, but we're the home of the 101st, so he was able to land Air Force One right there at the airport on the Army base.
1: Yeah, and how many people would you say were at the rally?
3: I'm going to tell you what. The arena holds 6,500, and the only place I didn't see people were where the fake news was, in the back section back there. It was about half full, so I'm going to say there was, I know 5,000.

0: your email and all that?
1: Oh, yeah, yeah.
0: Yeah. See, people might not understand. They think he's just doing these rallies because, you know, he likes to talk. No. One reason is they get tens of thousands of people, and they get the email, they get all the information, and this is what you call the ground game. They make sure they contact you before the vote. They make sure you get you out to vote. It's very important. That's one of the purposes of these rallies. It gets people's information, contact information, and then when an election, you know, 22 days, so like 8 days before the election, they'll make sure you voted or they'll get you out to vote. Real important part of these rallies. So you see all those fake polls. What is in the real polls? We'll find out in a moment. We'll talk to the best pollster of all, John McLaughlin, coming up next.
2: En garde! U.S. Olympians do it. 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
15: When is the last time you sat down and read a book just for the fun of it? Well, according to researchers at University College London, leisure reading has been on the decline here in the United States for the last 20 years. But a quiet movement is pushing back. Silent book clubs and reading parties, where people gather just to sit together and read. Now, the payoff goes far beyond a good story. Research shows that reading once a week or more is linked to a lower risk of cognitive decline as we age. It also eases anxiety and stress, improves sleep, even builds empathy. One study tied more reading to a longer life. So, how do you start? Take a tip from the kids. Follow your curiosity, read whatever grabs your attention, and don't set a quota. The joy is the whole point. Try trading 10 minutes of doom scrolling for 10 minutes of a book. I'm Dr. Sanjay Gupta, helping you live a better life.
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1: Hey, welcome back. 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Mark Simone, normally on our big flagship here in New York, WOR, but here for Sean Hannity. He'll be back tomorrow. We'll take a look at the midterms, the big polls coming up in a second. Ronald Reagan once said, inflation, well, it's as violent as a mugger, as frightening as an armed robber, deadly as a hitman. You should always listen to Ronald Reagan. 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One more time, 855-815-GOLD. Hey, as we were saying, you got all these stupid college polls, these media polls. They're just flimsy, cheap, crummy polls. Now, the real deal are the private polls the candidates use. The best in the world is John McLaughlin. His website is McLaughlinOnline.com, McLaughlin Online. And let's see where the numbers really are. John McLaughlin, how you doing?
2: It's a pleasure to be here, Mark.
1: Hey.
2: 22 days, so it's 3 weeks to go.
1: Let me ask you an important question. Who the hell are these colleges that think they could do polling? That's like you starting a college.
2: Well, they can't afford NIL money for sports. They don't fix college. They're losing money, some of these colleges, on college sports. So if they can't do that, they do the polling, because whether the poll's right or wrong, as the news reports the poll, they get mentions all the time. So you know, and once in a while, you do find some smart students who want to go to a school. But some of these polls, like Emerson, they're all text to web, and they don't. It's a D3 school in Boston. They text the responses in, so they're not even using the students to do interviews the way they used to. You would have a lot of colleges would use the students to do the phone interviews because it was good. The students could make a little money. They get the ball, but you know, maybe get pizza or soda or something. But
1: well, I went to Emerson College, and I can tell you they don't know what the hell they're talking about there. So
2: sorry about that.
1: I wouldn't take the poll very seriously. So it's 22 days away. Is it safe to say right now, would you agree, it's just too close to call at this point?
2: Oh, absolutely. You have it's a toss-up race in a lot of it. Because when you look at the U.S. Senate right now, there's eight or nine Senate seats in toss-up on the Real Clear Politics average. Now, a lot of those polls, I don't think it really toss-up. When you look at Alaska with Sullivan running, they do have ranked choice voting. That's how Murkowski got reelected. But a lot of these are Republican states where you, like Texas with Paxton. I just can't believe Tallarico won. I polled for Trump in all his past elections there. And we won by 14 points last time in Texas. You know, they only have, in the New York Times poll, there's only like +7 on the Trump versus Harris voters recall. So it looks like they're not polling as many Republicans or as many Trump voters as they should. But for the Senate, again, you have about 13 or 14 races that are either leaning one way or the other or pure toss-ups. And the same thing for Congress. There's a lot of pure toss-up races, like in the New York area. Blakeman's ahead in a lot of these suburban and upstate districts because Hochul's got these huge negatives, and downstate you have Mondami with huge negatives, and so you've got close races like between Mike LaPetri and Tom Suozzi in New York 3, or you got Jeanine Driscoll versus the incumbent Laura Gillen there, and they're deciding the races on affordability, and the top affordability issue in those suburban districts are taxes. So, and we also have utility bill. So, but there's a lot of these congressional races. There's over 70 races in play. There's about 17 that are pure toss-ups, whether it's Pennsylvania 1 in the suburbs over there or whether it's Arizona 6. You've got these pure toss-up races for 17 House races that could go any way in the last 3 weeks. And this is a turnout election where when you look at the electorate, you got about 260 million eligible voters in the country. You had 155 million vote in 2024 for president. And in 2022, you had 112 million voters come out. So you have a lower turnout election. So the 77 million Trump voters, if they come back out, the Republicans will do fine. We'll keep the Senate. We have a good shot of keeping the House. The media, I think, knows this, and what they do is if they can convince Republicans that they're not going to win, well, it hurts their donations, but then it also hurts their turnout. So that in the lower turnout election, they're hoping that the Harris voters are more fired up to come back out, and except for her husband. I guess her husband's not going to want her to run, the media reports say. And she's in our national polls for the Democrats, she's the front runner. She's got like an 88% favorable rating with the Democrats. And then your husband says, oh, I don't think she should run again. So
1: I don't think he wants to be under the magnifying glass, if you know what I mean.
2: I just do the polls.
1: Yeah. So is there another phenomenon where people maybe lie to the poll? You know, they're a Democrat and they want to sound like a good Democrat. Say, yes, I'm voting for Al Sayed. But then when they get in the booth, they don't want to vote. They pull the lever for the Republican. Does that happen to any great extent?
2: That's what happened in the primary out there, where I think they were polling. You know, you have an open system in Michigan where you can vote in either primary. And they were polling past Democratic primary voters. And El Sayed was up by about 10 points in the primaries. And he only won by one because the moderate and establishment was pulling out they're pulling out all their tricks to basically stop El Sayed. And he ended up winning the primary by 1 point. And I think two things happened. One is you had crossover independents and moderates who didn't want El Sayed to be the nominee. And you also had some bad polling where people didn't want to say, they didn't want to tell the media pollsters that they were voting for him. And you see that in the undecided. So, like, you look at the undecided voters, like a lot of these undecided voters in most races will tell you whether it's 10% undecided or 8% undecided. Most of them will tell you they voted for Trump in 2024 and decided now. So they may not be really undecided if they're given the information about where the Democrats stand on the issues. So it's going to make for a very interesting 3 weeks because Trump in our polls, he's polarized nationwide where he's about even for every one job approval. He has one person who disapproves of his policies and doesn't like his personality. But and if the Trump, those who approve of his policies come out and they vote for lower taxes, they vote for lower utility rates, lower gas prices, secure borders. Then, with the Democrats are on the wrong side of those issues, then the Republicans can win. Like you look at New York State, you know, all these Democrats, El Sayed was on the, not El Sayed, sorry, Zohra Mandami was on the phone with President Trump, trying to get them to release this illegal immigrant who, you know, tried to run over the law enforcement agents. And the guy's a drug dealer and a gangbanger, and they want him back out on the streets in New York because they keep releasing him.
1: Yeah.
2: A sanctuary state.
1: So President Trump working like a maniac, going to Ohio today, Alaska tomorrow, crisscrossing the country. How much difference can that make with just 3 weeks left?
2: Well, it's a big difference because when they, in the campaign, when we said he would do a rally and we get 100,000 people now, being there, he's the president and we're at war with Iran right now, they usually don't, have these big arenas and they don't want to do it outside, et cetera, because his security really matters. But you'll advertise that he's going to be in a place and you'll get, you know, a million people will send you emails and send you their cell phone numbers, and then you can communicate with them directly. So we would get rallies where you get 100,000 people out. After Butler, they they cut back on that because of security concerns again. And now you have to worry about the Iranians with drones, et cetera. I mean, you know, it's a major security concern. I heard one of your listeners talking about how he came into Fort Campbell because it was a military base. Well, that's perfect. He's safe there. So, but you still, if you get 6,500 people, you could still get a few hundred thousand people saying they wanted to attend, and they'll send you their emails. They'll send you their cell phones. And if it's campaign related, you can use those to contact the voters directly. So you don't have to put up with going through the media, and you could speak to them directly, say, here's a link, watch his speech. You know, this is, and you can say to them, you know, you can send them information from the campaigns. So
1: you're getting the contact information from millions and millions of voters. Do the Democrats have anything similar to that?
2: No.
1: They
2: Obama used to have turnouts, but nothing like this. Nothing. Donald Trump was historic in the way that no one's ever done what Donald Trump had, and I doubt it would be hard for somebody to replicate it. But he's a historic figure who really, he's got a very solid base of voters who are very strong, and if they come out to vote, we will, you know, we'll win these elections. So it's a matter of, it'll be a lower turnout election. We got to drive that vote out.
1: And you would say the Senate is a better prospect on the Senate than the House?
2: Yes, just because of the math of the districts. I mean, a lot of those Senate seats are in states that Trump won.
1: Yeah.
2: You look at the pure toss-ups, Alaska, Iowa, Kansas, Michigan, Ohio, Texas. So most of those states, six out of the eight, are pure toss-ups, are Republican states. Maine, we came close. We won an electoral vote in the Maine 2nd Congressional District, but we lost the state overall. And Minnesota, we weren't far off. If Biden stayed in the race, we were going to play in Minnesota, and we were going to try to win there. And Michelle Tafoya is in a dead-even race in that open seat against the Lieutenant Governor Ferguson, who seems to be very loyal to Tim Walz and would continue his policies for spending in the Leary. Would they have the Leering Center up there? And Congressman Omar, it seems that she had a visit today from the federal authorities, I guess, for checking up on her immigration status. So.
1: Yeah. Hey, this whole socialist, Marxist, communist, do you see that declining in any way, or is it on the increase?
2: It's on the increase
1: of
2: the Democrat Party, because you have younger voters who were born after 1989 when the Berlin Wall came down. They really don't know communism and socialism. So they, you know, if you listen to the mainstream media and you go to these universities in the United States, you think socialism means fairness. It doesn't. When you frame it as big government socialism, then it falls back in. So we've had, even though we had at the end of September, we had the Republicans down 5 in the generic ballot for Congress, and that's close, but it's, you know, not naming names. You're just saying you're going to vote for the Republican or a Democrat. And then if you say, well, in the same poll, you say, would you vote for a Republican who's a free market capitalist or a Democrat who's a big government socialist? Then the Republican goes ahead 45-41. So you have a 9-point turnaround. Now, it's been closing. In July, we had the Republican up as a capitalist over the socialist, 49-36. In August, it was 47-40. And in September, close to within 4, because the Democrats are consolidating behind their socialist candidates. The tails are wagging the dog.
1: Yeah.
2: Like in a state like New York,
1: yeah,
2: Kathy Hochul gets reelected, they're going to have massive billion-dollar tax increases.
1: I hate to say it, we're out of time, but John McLaughlin, great as always. His website is McLaughlinOnline.com. McLaughlinOnline.com. Well, John McLaughlin, keep up the good work.
2: Thank you, Mark.
1: All right.
2: 2 days.
1: Hey, take care. Yeah, it's 22 days away. 22 days away. That's interesting what he said about, we'll get back to that. That's why if you're young and stupid, you love communism, socialism, because you think it means fairness. Well, if you want to see some inequality between the haves and the have-nots, go to a communist country. You'll be amazed. Hey, we'll take a break, and then we got a lot more to get to. It's Mark Simone here for Sean on the Sean Hannity Show.
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3: 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It's Mark Simone here for Sean Hannity. He'll be back tomorrow. It's the Sean Hannity Show. We'll take some calls. 1-800-941-SEAN is the number. 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Do we have time to take a call? Not really. Why, we would have to rush you. Cut you off. You know me. I don't like to do what? Line three, Brian, Boise, Idaho. You went to Quinnipiac?
4: Yeah. Hey, Mark. Quick. Quinnipiac Bobcats are like the number one NCAA hockey team in the country.
3: Oh, okay. I'm wrong then.
4: You're gonna win.
3: Why do they call them the Bobcats? I don't like the name, the Bobcats.
4: I don't know either, but hey, we need a favor.
3: Well, hang on. We'll get to it coming up. The Sean Hannity Show. Oh, wait, we got time. Oh, I'm sorry. I'm on the wrong clock. Go ahead.
4: Okay, so here's a big favor. You know, Idaho's big-time Trump-supporting state and that sort of thing. He's never come here. We need to get honored by supporting him. And if you guys can, put in a good word, we'd love to have him out here.
3: Yeah, I'm going to be the one to call him and say, you got to go to Idaho. I don't think so. Well, tell us what to do in Idaho. Well, like if you came as a tourist, what should you see?
4: Oh, we got the mountains, we got the rivers, we got the hot springs, we got the...
3: Okay, that's the first hour. Then what do we do?
4: All that stuff.
3: Oh, okay. No, it's beautiful. Idaho's a beautiful place.
5: You should love it. You love your iPhone. You love taking pictures. You would be out there for hours.
3: I'd take a picture of a glacier or a mountain.
5: Yes, you would.
3: Oh, okay. Remember Batman, Adam West?
5: No.
3: Oh, Batman and the TV. He lived in Idaho. Oh, I forget. Look who I'm talking to.
5: Sorry. You lost me at Batman.
3: Oh, anyway, we'll be back.
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14: 3 weeks to go until the midterms. I'm Ted Lindner, Fox News. President Trump campaigning for Republicans in Youngstown, Ohio Monday as the party faces those crucial midterm races. Fox's Kristen Goodwin.
5: President Trump praising Ohio Senator John Husted.
15: 22 days from now, Ohio is going to defeat Sherrod Brown and elect John Husted to the United States.
5: Also telling folks to get out to vote for GOP gubernatorial candidate Vivek Ramaswamy.
15: But he's a friend of mine. Vivek Ramaswamy.
5: The president saying a vote for Republicans will protect Ohio values and jobs.
15: More money in your pockets, bigger paychecks for your families, lower taxes, less crime.
5: Ramaswamy faces Democrat Amy Acton in the race to succeed Republican Governor Mike DeWine, who is term limited. Husted, an incumbent senator, faces Democratic challenger, former Senator Sherrod Brown. Kristen Goodwin, Fox News.
14: President Trump's stop in Ohio, part of his ongoing multi-state campaign blitz to rally GOP voters ahead of the November elections. Federal agents searching Congresswoman Ilhan Omar's D.C. home as part of Justice Department investigation into her.
16: We are hearing from Congresswoman Omar in a new statement after Homeland Security agents raided her home in Washington, D.C. Usually, not always, when Homeland Security investigations, HSI, is involved, there's some sort of immigration angle to an investigation. HSI led the scene today, not the FBI. We were on scene this morning where HSI agents were taking several boxes out of the Congresswoman's home. She posted on social media, quote, "I'm okay, make no mistake. This is an attempt to target political enemies and weaponize federal law enforcement. For 10 years, Trump has targeted me with baseless lies and smear campaigns. This is just the latest escalation in his campaign of political intimidation. I will not be silenced." The DOJ is working alongside with the Department of Homeland Security on this case.
14: And that is Fox. This is David Spunt. 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
1: Hey, it's the Sean Hannity Show. Mark Simone here for Sean. He'll be back tomorrow here in New York. We got a big, important race to save New York State. It's the race for governor. Kathy Hochul, our left-wing kook of a governor, up against a very strong candidate, Bruce Blakeman, who is a governor. He's the what they call the county executive. Nassau County is an enormous county, millions of people. And that job is basically to be a governor. And he's the best county executive in America. He's done a phenomenal job. President Trump backing him all the way. They're longtime friends. In fact, there was a big rally in upstate New York. President Trump flying in to back Bruce Blakeman. Listen to Blakeman at the rally.
2: Who was a convicted felon, who was alleged to be a drug dealer and involved in gang activity. And he tried to run the ICE agents over. Kathy Hochul, we're outraged that you would let this guy in our state and defend him. On January 1st, when I'm sworn in as governor, I will have waiting for me on my desk an executive order that says New York is no longer a sanctuary state.
1: Now, Bruce Blakeman, he could turn the whole state around. You'd think this would be a no-brainer, this race, but yeah, you know, you got to get out there. You got to vote. 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Bruce Blakeman, how you doing?
3: We're doing great, Mark. I had a beautiful day in New York City marching in the Columbus Day Parade. Of course, Zohran Mamdani boycotted that parade. It's a parade where we celebrate Christopher Columbus and we celebrate the rich heritage of Italian Americans and all they've contributed to New York throughout the years, whether it be in science, technology, business, law, medicine, you name it. And I think that it was a great day, but unfortunately, there are people there who denigrate those people and those families and those ethnic groups that created the greatest country in the world.
1: Yeah. Now, like he usually does, Bruce Blakeman started the race like 15 points behind, and now it's neck and neck. Kathy Hochul went into panic, spending millions on attack ads on him. And, you know, they did incredible opposition research. It is a tribute to you that the only thing they came up with in these attack ads is that you're friends with President Trump. That must have made you feel good, that that's all they could come up with.
3: Well, you know, Mark, Kathy wants to talk about everything but her record. Her record is one of failure. It's one of making people in New York miserable. We're the highest tax state in America. She's the biggest pickpocket in America, taking money out of our pocket and foolishly spending that money like on illegal migrants who come to New York. They get free food, free housing, free transportation, a free cell phone, all at taxpayer expense. They get more benefits than New Yorkers. She's made us less safe. Cashless bail, Raise the Age, the HALT Act, all criminal justice initiatives that make it easier for criminals to prey on our communities. And our utility bills are 70% higher than the national average.
1: Wow.
3: That is something that has made it materially less affordable to live in New York State, because Kathy Hochul has approved, get this, Mark, 48 rate hikes in 4 years. That's one rate hike a month. And she's going to continue to raise them. Her own energy department, they stated that in the next year, your utility bills will go up on average another $4,000. We've got to get rid of Kathy Hochul. She is bankrupting the state. She's driving people into poverty. We need to put more money in people's pockets to make it more affordable.
1: Hmm. Yeah, one of the reasons our electric bills are so high, she and Cuomo, they shut down Indian Point. That's 25% of our electricity. And they don't allow fracking. If we were to do fracking in New York, what difference would that make in our electric bills?
3: Well, here's the proof. In Pennsylvania, just over the border, the same natural gas reserve as we have in New York, they allow the extraction of natural gas. It's a Democrat governor. And their electric bills are less than half of what our bills are. Okay. And that means that our policies with respect to energy supply are failing the people of this state. Kathy Hochul invests in a scam to put solar farms on rich farmland upstate that are covered under snow 3 months out of the year, subsidizing foreign corporations at our expense. That ends on day one when I become governor. I will cut your utility bills in half.
1: Now, Bruce Blakeman, aren't you supposed to debate Kathy Hochul tomorrow night?
3: Yeah, tomorrow night. She picked the smallest media out of the invitations that we got. It is basically a New York-centric media outlet. So she doesn't want a lot of people to see this debate because she can't defend her record. I accepted all seven invitations, Mark, for a debate in every media outlet, whether it's CNN, CBS, NBC, ABC, Fox. I don't care. I'm willing to debate her on any forum, anywhere, any outlet. But she picked only a one-hour debate. And
1: it's on this little thing called New York One, which is only seen on one of our five cable systems. And it's the most left-wing slanted network. You're not worried about that? Oh, you can handle it.
3: Not at all. Listen, you know what? I'll go into any forum. I'll go into any place. You know what, Mark? Every day, another Democrat walks up to me and says, Bruce, I'm a lifelong Democrat. I've never voted Republican before in my life, but I'm voting for you this year. I'm voting Republican this year because my party is too extreme. They don't respect our values, American values. They don't have the values of Democrats in the past, like you carry. Like Ed Koch, Daniel Patrick Moynihan, even Mario Cuomo and Bill Clinton. You know one thing about those Democrats, Mark? You may have disagreements with them, and certainly I did as a Republican, on policy. But I knew they loved America. But you can't say that about Zohran Mamdani or Chevalier or Lander or Bernie Sanders or AOC. Everything they say about America is bad. Nothing good about the most prosperous country in the world. Created more prosperity than any other country and the freest country in the world, and they have nothing nice to say about America. They want to destroy America, and Kathy Hochul is a willing participant because Zohran Mamdani and the extremist wing of her party, they dictate her policies, and that's why this state is in a death spiral right now, number 50 out of 50 states in economic outlook. We need a governor that's going to create prosperity, cut taxes, cut utility bills, and back the blue and make for safer communities.
1: Well, hey, we have this crazy mayor in New York, Mamdani, this socialist crazy. How much can you do as governor to rein him in, to keep a lid on things?
3: Well, quite a bit. As a matter of fact, I'm the only hope to keep him under control. This is a guy who is a communist. He believes in collectivism. He talks against property rights. That's one of the most important foundations of our democracy, our property rights, people's right to their property. He is against that. He is somebody who is an anti-Semite. He's anti-Christian and he's anti-American. And as governor, I have the power to control his budget. And if he wants his budget to be passed by the state, then he has to adhere to what I call very simple principles. Keep our community safe, don't violate the law, and don't destroy the greatest economic system, the financial capital of the world, the city of New York, because he talks like someone who is hell-bent on destroying that economy, and I will not let that happen so long as I'm governor.
1: You know, the budget in New York, it's some ridiculous number, like $140 billion a year. Shouldn't it be more like $50 billion a year? Isn't our budget double, triple what it should be?
3: Well, first of all, the budget of New York State is about $270 billion. It's twice the budget of the state of Florida, and there's 4 million people more that live in Florida.
1: Yeah.
3: Think about that. Twice the size of the state of Florida. The New York City budget is more than the state of Florida. There's 8 million people in New York City, and there's 24 million people in Florida. There's something fundamentally wrong with Zohran Mamdani and Kathy's management of our taxpayer money. And when I come in, I will get rid of that fraud, waste, and abuse. We'll cut taxes, and will make it more affordable to live here in New York State.
1: Wow. The fact that you have a relationship with President Trump, it also means you can get more for New York. We need federal funding, federal help, don't we, for a lot of things?
3: Well, listen, it's good to have a relationship with the president of the United States where the president returns your calls and where the president understands what you're trying to do in your state to create prosperity, to cut taxes, cut utility bills, make for better jobs with higher pay and better benefits, and create prosperity and keep our community safe. I'm not going to run away from my friendship with President Trump. Actually, I think it will inure to the benefits of the residents of the state of New York.
1: Yeah. So Bruce Blakeman is the candidate. If you want to help, and you should, you want to donate, you go to BlakemanForNewYork.com. 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What about all these stupid Kathy Hochul taxes? We got a congestion pricing tax, of this tax, of that tax. Can you do something about that?
3: Well, Kathy Hochul has imposed a tax on people just for the privilege of driving on a public road that they already paid for.
1: Yeah.
3: So the fact is that her plan, after she gets reelected, which she will not be because I will be the governor, but if she were reelected, her plan is to put congestion pricing everywhere in New York State to create more revenue so they can spend more of our money on stupid programs that don't benefit anybody, and so that she can reward her political contributors. That will not happen. The people see right through her. You know, with our utility bills, her own energy department has stated that with her policies, over the next year, our utility bills will go up another $4,000 per household.
1: No.
3: That's outrageous. So the only person that can save the state right now is a new governor. I'm running for governor. If you're listening out there, you don't even have to be from New York. If you're listening, go to BlakemanForNewYork.com, make a contribution. We've got to end this cancer that the DSA, the Democrat Socialists, have on the Democratic Party, which are making policies that make it less affordable and less safe to live not only in New York State, but other communities throughout the United States of America. We've got to stop them here in New York. We can't let them get a foothold on our country. And it begins and ends in the state of New York. That's where the battle is this year for the prosperity and the viability of our nation going forward.
1: Well, if you really want to make a difference, go to BlakemanForNewYork.com. 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Bruce Blakeman, keep up the good work. We're all praying for you, and we'll talk again soon.
3: Thank you, Mark. You're a great guy. God bless you, and God bless America.
1: Thanks. Take care. Bruce Blakeman, the next governor of New York. And remember, it's only 22 days away. Hey, we'll take some calls in a minute. 800-321-0710 is the number. Mark Simone here. Normally, you can hear me on iHeart. You can follow me on Instagram. It's Mark Simone NYC at Instagram. And we'll take some calls next. Sean will be back tomorrow, but we'll take some calls next on The Sean Hannity Show.
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1: Hey, welcome back. The Sean Hannity Show. Mark Simone here for Sean. Sean will be back tomorrow. We'll take some calls in a second. 800-941-SEAN is the number. 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Let's go to Hank in Florida. Hank, how you doing?
18: Hey, good, Mark. How are you today?
1: Good. I like a peppy guy.
18: Hey, great show, man.
1: Are you in sales?
18: I am in sales. And
1: yeah, you got a good personality for sales. Pushy. But go ahead.
18: Fired up.
1: Yeah, no, fired up. That's it.
18: What I'm trying to figure out, though, is I'm getting so many mixed signals

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10: A better life with Dr. Sanjay Gupta.
11: As a physician who's worked directly with patients for more than 3 decades now, I realize that it can be really hard to follow medical instructions. New study out of Northwestern University found that nearly 1 in 3 middle-aged Americans struggle with everyday health tasks, like remembering what their doctor said or dosing their medications correctly. This is not about you being smart enough. It's that the instructions themselves can be confusing and inconsistent. So here's what helps. At the end of your next appointment or pharmacy pickup, when they ask if you have any questions, say yes if you do. The researchers suggest a good one for both your doctors and your pharmacists is, what do I need to know about this medication? Do not be embarrassed to ask questions like this and any other questions, and then to write down the answers. It can make a huge difference. I'm Dr. Sanjay Gupta, helping you live a better life.
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0: that we made some money for our sponsors, let's go back to making the liberals crazy. 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
1: Thank you, Scott Shannon. Mark Simone here for Sean Hannity. 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
1: Okay, thank you very much. You sound like the Ben Shapiro show.
3: That was a real time read. You can ask Jason. Sean has made me do this in front of him because he does not believe me. That is me talking in real time.
1: Okay. But again, it sounds like the Ben Shapiro show. You ever listen to that show? He talks like this a mile a minute.
3: I'm too busy listening to the Mark Simone show.
1: Yeah, it's much better. See, I talk normal like this. I don't have to talk about a mile a minute.
3: I love the way you talk.
1: There you go.
4: Anybody ask you to do a disclaimer before?
1: Yes, I've done disclaimers before. You put on that mumbly voice. Not a little stage.
3: I didn't mumble.
1: No, you don't, but normally you put on that mumbly voice. So. Linda has her own podcast. It's called, wait, I'll bet I remember the name. The Rogue Recap.
3: I'm impressed, Mr. Simone.
1: The Rogue Recap.
3: I'm sure you listen every day.
1: Yeah, I haven't heard the latest episode. When does it come out?
3: Every day.
1: Oh, every day? Every day? Oh, my God.
3: You're doing great.
1: Okay. The Rogue Recap. You can hear it on iHeart. You can hear my podcast on iHeart. Also, if you're a big star, let's say you're getting a fight somewhere and you start yelling at somebody. Nowadays, people will take out their phone and record it. You'll be all over the news. Ooh, look how he was yelling at the cashier. Ooh, that looks bad. But the queen of this is Selma Blair. It's one thing to get in a little bit of a fight with somebody on the airplane, but she slugs one flight attendant. All right, now that's bad enough. You're punching a flight attendant. That's bad enough. The other one, she bites. What do you think is wrong with her? What do you think she was on?
3: First of all, I have to be honest. When I saw the story, the first thing I thought was, it's got to be a Babylon Bee or an Onion story. This cannot be real. No one is doing this. This is very odd. But the idea that it was real, and then they said she was removed from the plane. She tried to open the door. She's trying to get off the plane. She's in some kind of medical emergency, medical event.
1: Is that what she's claiming? That it was a medical thing?
3: That's what her people are claiming. I don't think she's claiming anything. I mean, it's like anything else. Like when you disappear and no one knows where you are, a la Tallarico, people start making up stories about where you are because nobody knows what's going on and nobody knows what to say.
1: Yeah, it says she was screaming maniacally. I guess they came up with the medical thing because she had to be placed in a restraint. You know, that's pretty bad when they got to tie you up to take you off the plane.
3: But what is going on with these people? I mean, I get on the plane. I will tell you a true story this weekend.
1: Oh, please. You're worse. I'd rather deal with her.
3: Listen, take it easy. Oh, yeah. Jason's laughing. He's like, I like that one. This weekend.
1: This woman's a pleasure.
3: I was at a football game, a kid's football game, okay? And the parents of the other team were not very nice and started fighting each other. Not our families, not our team. They started fighting each other in the parking lot in front of the children because The mother of one child, the kid was running out in front of the car and she said, oh, be careful. And the other mom goes, don't tell my son what to do. I'm like, okay, so she's literally saying, be careful, don't get hit by a car. And they start freaking out. They all jump her. The husband's got to get involved. I'm like, what is happening? Like, I feel like everyone is just on a tipping point at all times, losing their mind at any given moment.
1: Yeah,
3: they're out of their minds.
1: It's not just you. It's a lot of people. You're right.
3: Are you all right?
1: No.
3: Listen, I only raise my voice and get loud with people when it's absolutely necessary.
1: No, you're right. But it's like
4: you know, it's bad enough she has to take Sean's barbs. Now you're piling on.
3: No, that's
4: and
3: a
4: you're
3: tough
4: enjoying
3: room.
4: It.
1: I'm only the guest host. I can't pick on her. But it was like The Sopranos with Janice Soprano punching the other woman at the.
3: Oh my God! I forgot about that.
1: Yeah. So this Selma Blair, it said the one flight attendant ended up in the hospital. That's how badly she attacked him. One ended up in the hospital. One of them was bitten on the hand, suffered a cut, but I would check for rabies on that.
3: Who is biting people? Like, well, it's so odd. It's just odd. The whole thing is weird.
1: Yeah. The stewardess is the flight attendant's medical attention. The actress who had a service dog with her on the plane was met at the hospital by... Who would you want a doctor? Your doctor to meet? No, she was met by her lawyer at the hospital. So she was smart enough to, in the ambulance, call the lawyer to meet her at the hospital. Selma Blair, you think we'll ever see her again?
3: Absolutely not.
1: Yeah. I don't know. I don't know how you get out of this one.
3: You don't.
1: She's going to, I mean, you think she was on drugs or something? Or you got to be.
3: I think she was definitely on something. I think that's the problem. Everybody's popping these pills all the time.
1: Yeah.
3: And then they're like, oh, it's prescription. I'm like, from who? Dr. Doolittle, what are you doing? Stop taking drugs.
1: Not a good look. Not a good look. Now, let's take some calls. Let's go to Barbara in Texas. Barbara, welcome to the Sean Hannity Show.
5: Hi, Mark. Nice to talk to you.
1: Thank you.
5: I wanted to say I would be the last person to tell you how to do your job because I listen to all...
1: That means she's about to tell me how to do my job. Yeah, go ahead.
5: No. I would never, but...
1: Except for now. You'll make an exception.
5: Complains about gas prices.
1: Yeah.
5: Tell them if they hate them so bad, if they vote for the left, then these prices are here forever. President Trump is trying to rid us of a horrible scourge that no one else has had the nerve to do.
1: Yeah, no. The yelling and screaming. You know, look at Donald Trump has raised the price of gas to $4.50. If we were up to the Democrats, it'd be $10. They would actually want $10 a gallon gas because they want you to force it into an electric car. Yeah.
5: It won't go away. And how would they like it in the future years if in our building codes we had to include a bomb shelter because Iran got a nuke? And I just, that old word transitory that the Democrats used, that was a lie, these prices are truly transitory. They will go away. And we have to make some sacrifice for world peace.
1: Yeah, no, it's 22 days till the midterms. The day after the midterm, the prices will plunge. Iran will get blown to smithereens. Everything will change in 23 days. In fact, midterms, it's a Tuesday night, 6 a.m. Wednesday. You expect the bombing of Iran to begin again. But thanks for calling, Barbara. You know, I'm watching these. Sometimes I watch that crazy morning show and those MSNBC clowns, and they're on there yelling and screaming, he's got to end this Iran war. Well, first of all, how would you end it? There hasn't been a shot fired like in a month. Nothing's happening. How would you, let's say you did end it. How would you notice? Nobody's shooting anything or anybody. Anyway, let's go to Jeff in Wyoming. Jeff, how you doing?
6: Hey, good afternoon, Mark. How are you doing today?
1: Let me check. Not bad.
6: Good. Awesome. Hey, I heard your interview with, the governor for New York. Just his name.
1: Bruce Blakeman.
6: Yes. So I've got a great idea. We've seen a lot of those great ads coming from Spencer Pratt's campaign, Hilton's campaign out of California.
1: Yeah.
6: Here's an idea that if you would pass along to his campaign, put up some billboards or advertisements and say, defeat Ron DeSantis from stealing our jobs, businesses, and people. Vote Blakeman. What do you think?
1: The truth? Yeah. Not so crazy about it. You could do a better ad than that. You could just say the only one that loves Kathy Hochul as governor is the moving companies. Something like that.
6: There you go.
1: All right. Hey, thanks for calling, Jeff. Yeah, you know, DeSantis can't run again. He's term limited out. I don't know what he's going to do next, but
3: you don't know what he's going to do next?
1: DeSantis? No.
3: Yes, he's going to run for president.
1: Oh, good luck with that. I think he tried that once. That's not going to go so
3: Listen,
1: good.
3: I'm telling you right now, if Rubio doesn't run, then I think he's got a shot. If Rubio runs, forget about it.
1: It's a bad time. He's a young guy. It's a very crowded bench right now.
3: I agree with you.
1: He's got J.D. Vance. He's got Rubio. He's got Scott Bessent. He's got...
3: Scott Bessent's not running for president.
1: Oh, don't count him out.
3: No way, bro.
1: Ted Cruz is running.
3: Ted Cruz for sure.
1: Got a lot of competition there. And then there's going to be these other people. Howard Lutnick's going to run.
3: Definitely not.
1: Oh, he is. He doesn't know it. I mean, he doesn't know he can't win. He's got no shot, but...
3: No way.
1: But he'll try. You're going to have you got a pretty strong cabinet there. They're all going to try something. Anyway, let's go to Will in Florida. Will, how you doing?
7: Man, I'm doing great. How are you?
1: Good.
7: I am on a tractor in the middle of North Florida cutting hay down, but I am feeling all the effects.
1: Wait a minute. You're in Florida cutting hay?
7: Oh, yes, sir.
1: Oh, I thought that's just like in, I didn't know they do that in Florida. They cut hay in Florida?
7: Yes, sir. We do.
1: Oh, okay.
7: On the regular.
1: All right.
7: Funny
1: thing is in the middle of Miami, but okay.
7: Yes, sir. So yeah. I stay busy.
1: Oh, that's good.
7: See, I have a reforestation business, but I guess my point is that I'm trying to get to is, yeah, all the farmers in Florida and throughout the Southeast are feeling this crunch on the gas.
1: Yeah.
7: And diesel. We are feeling this. No, Howard Lutnick does not need to run for any touch office, period.
1: No, I know, but he likes to run for everything.
7: I am 100% behind a Rubio or if we're going to go that direction with who's moving forward to carry on this Republican Party, DeSantis, Rubio, I'm great with. I am upset because I feel like that we've jumped into all these things and put our country in all these situations, not just by our choice. It's kind of a required thing. I am a military vet.
1: Yeah.
7: I served 21 years. I was in Iraq in 2003. So I get the necessity. But
1: what? What?
7: I'm trying to figure out where we go from here and how we bring it back to affordability. I'm a Republican.
1: Okay, but you got to remember a couple of things. One, the affordability crisis is not what the media is trying to convince you it is. It's not so bad. The wages are up and inflation is under control. It's not bad right now.
7: I'm an employer. I'm an employer also.
1: Yeah, gas prices are a little high right now, but that's a very temporary thing and they'll come.
7: Oh, wait. What gas prices are up, are up, and everything that happens. This is a narrative that nobody wants to talk about.
1: All right, but they'll come crashing down after the Iran stuff is over. They'll come crashing down. Everything will be much better.
7: I'd love to believe that.
1: All right. Well, thanks for calling, Will. Once Iran is settled, they'll come crashing down. There'll be so much oil flowing. By the way, we never have to worry about the Strait of Hormuz ever again. As of about 5 months ago, pipelines are being built all over the place there so that oil will have 18 different ways out of all those Arab countries. Never again, depending on the Strait of Hormuz. A lot of things will get settled very long term as a result of this action in Iran. So actually, we should take a break and then we'll take some more calls. 800-941-SEAN is the number. 800-941-SEAN. Don't forget to watch Hannity every night, 9 o'clock, Fox News Channel. 30th anniversary of Hannity and Fox News. 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
1: Hey, welcome back to the Sean Hannity Show. 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Now, a flag can say a lot of things that words can't. 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Hey, it's the Sean Hannity Show. Mark Simone here for Sean. Linda, you're going to give us an update on a big story.
3: Yes. So thank you, Mark, for the time. So we have been following the story of Sergeant Snuggles. He's an Anatolian Shepherd out in Arizona, the Avancho family. Husband and wife, both veterans, served our country honorably, rescued this beautiful animal who had a family incident. No one in the family pressed any charges, did anything. Someone outside the family did. They go through all this nonsense with Pima County. They had a 17 or a 10-day stay and were supposed to get the dog back in October of 2025. They have now had the dog for over a year. These poor kids, the family, cannot get their dog back. Pima County is completely unresponsive, disgusting the way that they have treated this family, these veterans that served our nation, and we just want everybody to do everything they can to keep this message alive, the pressure on for Sergeant Snuggles and for Jennifer Ivancho and her family, and we're going to keep fighting to get this dog back.
1: Pima County, you sound ridiculous.
3: Ridiculous.
1: You're acting moronic. Pima County, what the hell's wrong
3: with you?
1: There
3: are people who commit crimes like rape, burglary, felonies that serve less time than this dog.
1: It's a wonderful dog. I'm not crazy about the name Sergeant Snuggles.
3: It seems a little sweet for an Anatolian Shepherd, but they are veterans, so I give them a pass.
1: That's a little long. You can't just call it Snuggles. It's Sergeant Snuggles.
3: I think they call him Snuggles at home, but he's kind of gotten this sweet little nickname in this whole process.
1: All right. Pima County, come to your senses.
3: Free Snuggles Now on X.
1: Oh, okay. Go to Free Snuggles Now on X. Hey, coming up, we'll take some more calls in the next hour. We'll talk to Carol Roth about all sorts of things. Don't forget to watch Hannity tonight and every weeknight. It's 9 o'clock on Fox.
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26: The campaign
5: Blitz continues. I'm Sue Guzman, Fox News. President Trump holding another rally to boost Republicans for the midterms. This one in Youngstown, Ohio. Fox's Mark Meredith.
6: President Trump wrapped up his remarks here in Youngstown. The president touched on the war in Iran, gas prices, why he feels it's so important for Republicans to retain control of both the House and the Senate. The reason he was here in Ohio, of course, is you have close contests in the governor's race, as well as for the Senate contest, which is getting so much attention. You have John Houston running against Democrat Sherrod Brown. Sherrod Brown, a notable name in Ohio, of course, because he had served in the Senate up until he lost in 2024. And tonight, President Trump made his case why he doesn't want Sherrod Brown back at the U.S. Capitol.
7: The last time that Sherrod Brown and the radical Democrats had power, they gave us the worst inflation in American history.
6: Democrats, of course, pushing right back. The president was also interrupted a few different times by protesters.
5: President Trump says he had nothing to do with the search of a Minnesota Democratic congresswoman's home.
8: The president says he is not involved in the early morning raid of Minnesota Democrat Ilhan Omar's Washington, D.C. residence.
7: I think she's a terrible person, but that's really up to the DOJ.
8: The Monday morning search is raising concerns about Justice Department protocol to avoid investigative steps of political candidates close to an election. Omar, who was born in Somalia, is a frequent critic of President Trump. She calls the search baseless and an escalation of the president's campaign of political intimidation. DHS Secretary Mark Wayne Mullen has indicated there is an investigation into potential fraud of her family's immigration applications. At the White House, Jared Halpern, Fox News.
5: Six Flags temporarily closing nine roller coasters across six amusement parks after a person died and others were injured riding on a roller coaster in Georgia Monday. The park says it's doing so out of an abundance of caution. 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
1: Hey, it's the Sean Hannity Show. Mark Simone here. What are you laughing at? I was paying attention.
2: Sometimes things are just funny, Mark.
1: Well, you think I wasn't listening? I'm listening.
2: You're always listening.
1: I'm right on top of everything.
2: Absolutely.
1: What time is it?
2: Exactly anyway, right.
1: It's the Sean Hannity Show. Mark Simone here for Sean. He'll be back tomorrow. The worst thing, if you're a big star and you're like getting a fight in public and yelling at somebody, it might get recorded. They might play it on Entertainment Tonight or something. Selma Blair, it's not just yelling at somebody. She's punching one stewardess, biting another. She's in restraints. She's been carried off a plane. This is not a good look. Listen to this sound. Listen to this.
3: Can you pull upstairs? Tell the person to this.
1: If you just joined us, that's not the soundtrack from the movie Psycho. That is Selma Blair leaving a plane. What is that noise? She's getting tasered or something? What is?
2: No, I think it's the alarms going off because obviously they have to clear the area. They're dragging her off of this plane. She's being restrained, and yeah, it's a hot mess. And we have the tape of the pilot also.
1: Now, one thing about these pilots, you could have a maniac that could be in a crash. Whatever it is, these pilots stay so calm. They talk like this. You got a maniac biting. Listen to the pilots.
4: Yeah, could you pass on to the folks at JFK? We'd like to have some medical personnel at the gates for a couple of the FAs involved in the passenger incident. They just need to get a couple things looked at.
5: Okay, I will pass that along. Just get an estimated patient count for me, please. How many ambulances will need?
4: No ambulances, just some medical personnel available for two flight attendants at the gate should be fine for that.
1: Yeah, see, that's how they talk, pilots. We have a nut on the plane biting people. They could never work as baseball announcers. Ball's going over the fence. It's a home run. But that's what you want. You want a pilot that stays calm. Hey, with us right now is the great Carol Roth, best-selling New York Times best-selling author two times. Her great book, You Will Own Nothing. She's a recovering investment banker. Let's see what she thinks about all of this. Carol Roth, how you doing?
6: I'm doing fine, Mark, and I want to say I have flown more than a million miles domestically over my lifetime, and I have yet to bite any flight attendants. I just want to go on record.
1: All right. I have, but it wasn't on a plane. No, I'm kidding. It's a joke. It's a joke.
6: I love it. I love it.
1: So... what do you think, if you were her public relations person, how would you clear this up for her?
6: Well, so this is not the first time that we have had a Selma Blair issue on a plane. Now, I am very entrenched in pop culture, and I have a memory that can remember all kinds of stupid, useless items. And I remember, I think it was about 10 years ago, that there was another issue where I think they said she mixed alcohol with some, some prescription drugs and had some sort of a medical emergency on a plane. So I would imagine there's a confluence of a few different events. First of all, you know, it is reported that she suffers from multiple sclerosis, so she may have some sort of treatment that she takes from that. You know, she may be a nervous flyer. Whatever it is, all of those things together makes this now the second time that it's been reported that she's had some major issue on an airplane. And so I know flying is not fun these days, and I can understand, but if it's not for you, you need to find some sort of an alternate route because it's not okay for the people around you. It's not okay for the flight attendants. And by the way, the flight attendants try to get booked first class. I'm assuming she was in first class. They try to book first class so they don't have to work with the riffraff, and then this happens.
1: Well, hey, listen, a lot of people have aggravations, the TSA line, waiting in traffic. You get aggravated. But they don't go around punching people and biting people. I mean, what is she, a vampire? What? She's got to be a little nuts.
6: She's getting in character.
1: Oh. So you think she'll ever be in a work again? Ever be in anything ever again?
6: Yeah, I mean, listen, there are people who have done all kinds of, like, way worse things in Hollywood, right? And they're working all the time. So in the Hollywood, like, line of, like, how bad is this? It's not bad at all. Like, in real people land, like, this is horrible, and we would hide our face and, you know, get shamed and never get a job again and whatnot. In Hollywood, it's like, oh, this is just kind of like a normal day, right?
1: Yeah, okay. All right. Well, you're usually right about these things. Hey, we played this clip before. The woman running for mayor in L.A., she's using the word genocide. They throw around this word, genocide, genocide, genocide. They don't even know what it means. She didn't know what it meant. How did this start with this ridiculous genocide use?
6: So this is very deeply personal for me as a Jewish woman. This is something that is very frustrating because, you know, being a Jew, the Jewish people lost a third of our people during the Holocaust, during a real genocide. And to this day, the population is still not back to where it was before the Holocaust. And after October 7th, when Hamas invaded a peaceful festival, it would be like, you know, a terrorist marching into Lollapalooza or Burning Man, killing innocent partygoers, going around to people's kibbutzes and killing families, killing babies, raping women. Israel decided that they were going to fight back, as they should. And they were going directly after Hamas. They were going after the terrorists. They were doing everything they could to let civilians know to get out of the way, where the bombs were going to be, to try to be careful about this. And the idea that so many people are throwing around this propaganda term that's so hurtful to the Jews and trying to make Jewish people and Israel the bad guys, it's not even, like, I can't even use the word disgusting, it's pure evil. And when you get somebody like this candidate for LA mayor who's throwing around the word and then asked what it means, she cannot say what it means, because if she does, you will know that it's not a genocide, because anyone with common sense knows that that's not the case. But she refuses to do that because she wants to be able to spread the terrorist propaganda and not have any consequences.
1: Yeah. Hey, this El Sayed in Michigan, this guy's not going to get elected, is he?
6: You know, it's, again, going back to common sense and where we are as a country, it's so frustrating. You would just say, this couldn't be possible. I mean, he's on the news saying that his family's not part of the Muslim Brotherhood, and his sister's coming out on social media saying, yeah, we are. What are you talking about? Of course we are. The fact that it's even a possibility that he's even in contention, it goes back to the author Gad Saad. He has this great book called Suicidal Empathy. And I feel like we have all of these people who are running around with no common sense, with this quote-unquote suicidal empathy, trying to show that they're good people, and they're destroying our country in the process.
1: Yeah. And what about his buddy Hassan Piker? You know, years ago, not even that long ago, if you said something really racist or crazy anti-Semitic, you'd be canceled. That'd be the end of you. Well, why is that turned around? Why is it now okay for Hassan Piker?
6: Well, it goes back to the propaganda that has been spread, and we know there have been reports. We know that some of this is tied back to Russia. We know some of it's tied back to China. We know some of it's tied back to, you know, other countries that are not friendly to us throughout the Middle East, that they're pushing this propaganda. And again, people who want to be seen as, you know, the good people, this is the new part of the woke movement. But again, it's from no moral center. It doesn't make any sense. You see, you know, LGBTQ people who would be absolutely, you know, killed and beaten in many of these places that Hassan Piker supports, all of a sudden going around and supporting those countries or supporting terrorists. It's just, you want to shake people and go, you know, why is common sense so uncommon these days? So it's become in vogue to do that. The other problem is that you do have all of these bots and all of these people from all over the world that are filtering into social media. They're filtering into YouTube and into TikTok and into X and whatnot. And so they're boosting the popularity of people who have very anti-American values. And because it's a way for them to get monetized and get some more money, these personalities that have no morality and will say anything just lean into that because, you know, they can make a buck from it. And it's unfortunate, but, you know, that's the reality. And we just need more good people to stand up and call them out.
1: Yeah. We're talking with Carol Roth. Now, Chuck Grassley, how old is he? He's like 112. He wants to run again?
6: Minimum. There was this great tweet that basically said that he was preparing paperwork to run again for office, and that, you know, he would be some insane age by the end of his term. And, you know, one, it's crazy that that's even something that can happen in this country. But the worst part for me, Mark, isn't even that. It's that if he did run again, even if he was completely senile, he wouldn't be the worst member of Congress far. Like, I could name off the top of my head, like, a good dozen people that are way worse than somebody who has absolutely no idea what's going on. And that's what we're up against. It's like, do you vote for somebody who's competent and evil, or do you vote for someone who has absolutely no idea what's going on? And I feel like today, having absolutely no idea what's going on is the better option.
1: Grassley is 93. So at the end of his term, he'd be 99. You can't be in the Senate at 99, can you?
6: A sprightly 99. He's going to be a full of vigor 99. Now listen, it's not always about age, right? Charlie Munger, I think, was like 99 when he was still doing stuff with Berkshire Hathaway and Warren Buffett's, you know, in his like 93, 94 era, something like that. But even he's now, you know, stepped down from running Berkshire Hathaway. But that's the exception. It's not the rule. And at some point, you would think, again, you would want people to maybe have some sort of, a competency test. But I feel like the testing needs to go further. It needs to be testing about American values, about American knowledge. You know, are you with it, or are you senile? I feel like there should be like several different hoops that people have to jump through, because at this point, you know, you could pick anybody off the street and they would be better than some of the people that we have in Congress. And certainly, as you talked about in Michigan, some of the people who are running.
1: Yeah, definitely. Well, Carol Roth, great talking to you. Tell everybody where they can follow you or watch you or whatever.
6: Best place to get me is on X at Carol J.S. Roth.
1: Carol J.S. Roth on X. I still call it Twitter.
6: It is Twitter. Oh, and I also have a newsletter at carolroth.com/news if you like the economic wonky stuff.
1: Yeah, no, we like that stuff. Very important stuff. All right, well, Carol Roth, and get her book. You will own nothing. Hey, that guy is gone, by the way, that came up with that, right? Klaus Gruber?
6: So he is gone, but his footprint stays. He has, you know, family members and his disciples who are highly entrenched there that are not letting the you will own nothing mantra go and the WEF power go. The global elite still are pushing to soak up everything and try to make you their servants and their serfs. And so you need to push back by owning as much as possible.
1: Yeah. That's just talking about Davos, that World Economic Forum. Hey, that kind of proves the socialists, the Democrats, they don't really hate the billionaires as long as they're crazy socialists, like those Davos people.
6: If they serve their purpose, they don't hate them. And by the way, they don't hate them at all. They're a Trojan horse to come after the middle class. They're just an easy one to put out there for everyone to go, okay, let's pass this law against the billionaires. And they go, ha ha, we tricked you. And then it's a bait and switch. And guess what? Then they're coming after your Mr. and Mrs. Middle Class.
1: All right. Well, that's why you got to get the book. You will own nothing. And follow Carol Roth on, I was going to say Twitter, on X. Follow her on X.
6: Whatever platform you want to follow.
1: All right. Thanks for being with us. Take care. Hey, it's Mark Simone. It's the Sean Hannity Show. We'll take some calls next. 1-800-941-SEAN is the number. Sean will be back tomorrow on the Sean Hannity Show.
0: asleep at the wheel. 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
1: 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Hey, well, we don't really have time to take calls. We'll wait till after the break. I'll take a call then. We'll get back to Selma Blair. Do you know that in 2016, also carried off a plane, screaming and yelling like a nut, taken away in an ambulance? What does this woman have to do to get on the no-fly list? Wouldn't you think she'd qualify for it by now?
2: I think it's a little strange. I'm concerned. You know, I forgot about the fact that she was diagnosed with MS. I'm wondering if she has prescription medication that's messing up with her first-class champagne service. I don't know.
1: I don't know.
2: A little odd.
1: We'll take a look at it coming up. Mark Simone here. Sean will be back tomorrow.
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1: Thank you, Scott Shannon. Mark Simone here for Sean Hannity. Sean will be back tomorrow. Normally you hear me on WOR here in New York, or you can hear me on iHeart. My podcast is there. We'll take some calls. 800-321-0710 is the number. 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Hey, welcome back. It's the Sean Hannity Show. So Kamala Harris, she acts like she's running. She's the number one front runner for Democrats. But the husband, Doug Emhoff, reportedly is telling everybody he does not want her to run for president. Now, why wouldn't you want your wife to run for president? Well, who knows what this Doug Emhoff is up to? You know, when you run for president, boy, there's a lot of magnifying glasses that come out, and they take a look at every inch of everything. Oh, who knows? Like, Doug Emhoff doesn't want her to run. Linda, you think she listens to the husband?
2: I think it's a big strategy, because I don't think she wants to run. I think this is like her cover. Like, well, I have to do what's best for my family, and I've put them through a lot.
1: Well, that
2: so it's
1: could
2: a
1: be.
2: It's a nice cutaway for her. Makes her, you know, walk away and a little bit of dignity.
1: That could be. Now, she does want to run, but she knows that she's a babbling idiot and sounds like a moron when she runs. So maybe she knows, you know, it's like some people know, I'm not a good dancer. I don't get up and dance at the wedding. You know, some people know what not to do.
2: But don't you feel that way about a lot of the candidates right now? I mean, I felt this way about Booker the other night. I feel this way about Letitia James against Sarita. I feel this way now about Kamala. I feel this way about this, you know, Nithya Raman. I mean, AOC. Anytime any of these Democrats are put into a position where they have to put words together into a sentence, it comes out like, oh, I don't have my cue cards. I don't have my people here.
1: Again, the exception would be Cory Booker. He doesn't know. You know, he thinks he's Obama. He thinks he's an incredible orator.
2: He's obnoxious.
1: Oh, he thinks he's the next Obama. He doesn't realize Obama has an IQ of 180. Cory Booker, IQ of 80. He doesn't realize.
2: Maybe.
1: Big,
2: maybe.
1: Big,
2: that's
1: big
2: being kind.
1: Big difference there. Katie Zakaria starts tomorrow, White House press secretary. This is not a fun job. You know, this. You think it's easy, this White House press secretary. Like, you show up around 1 o'clock, you do a briefing for a half hour. You got to get there like 5:30 in the morning. And you got to study every issue backwards and forwards, you know, every detail. Then you got to go talk to all the principals in that issue. Then you got to prepare. And it's not just this briefing. You know, there's more to the job than that. You got to be good at the podium. But then the rest of the day, you're in the press room with all these people. You got to play diplomat. And then, I don't know if you know this, but it's a 24/7 job. They call you every hour at home. Anytime anything happens, you know, like they bomb that Saudi Air Force base, you're going to get woken up at midnight or 2 in the morning Saturday, and the briefer will tell you what happened, not for 10 minutes, but for a half hour. So all weekend, all night, you're getting these calls, getting woken up. It's a tough, tough job, but she's got a good relationship with President Trump. She has had other jobs, spokesperson jobs in the administration. Trump Media. She's one of the managers of that. What, you give me a face. You don't like her? You know, it's crazy.
2: Oh, I actually like her a lot. I know her and we're friendly. I had a person I thought would be fantastic.
1: Oh, that's what it is. Who did you think?
2: If I tell you, you're going to hate it.
1: I already hate it. Who do you
2: I wanted Brigitte Gabriel. She would have
1: pretend I didn't hear that.
2: She would have shut Gabriel. Them down.
1: Well, then why'd you just get the Selma Blair to do it?
2: Oh.
1: Yeah.
2: You can't compare Selma Blair to Brigitte Gabriel.
1: No, you want somebody to shut him down. Yeah.
2: Oh my God.
1: That'll shut him up. I would put Selma Blair in. Let her bite Kirsten Welker. Who's that annoying one? Caitlin Collins.
2: No, Caitlin Collins.
1: Let her bite Caitlin Collins. You know, if you bit Caitlin Collins, you would, her expression still wouldn't change. She's already angry. Anyway, let's take a call or two. Let's go to Roy, Baltimore, Maryland. Roy, how you doing? Welcome to the Sean Hannity Show.
3: Hey, Mark, thanks for letting me get on and doing a great job today. I really appreciate that. So I haven't heard anybody mention this all day today, so I thought I needed to call in and let everybody know. But 29 years ago today at 5:30 p.m. this afternoon, a really great man I got to meet once died in a plane crash, John Denver.
1: Oh, yeah, John Denver. Oh, I knew him. He was a friend of mine. He was a great guy. A little more wild than you would imagine. He was quite a fun guy in real life, John Denver. I mean, in a good way.
3: He was a great guy. I met him in a drugstore in Aspen once. He's a really great guy. It broke my heart when he died.
1: Yeah. Now, what was the deal? He was a pilot. He was flying stuff, but he was probably going way beyond his skill level, flying
3: some experimental plane.
1: Yeah.
3: The gas tank messed up and it crashed. What a shame. Oh, my goodness. What a shame.
1: Yeah. I'm trying to remember. Was it like a glider or something? He was some kind of strange plane.
3: Experimental plane of some kind he bought for somebody.
1: Yeah. He probably should have been flying that plane, but he was a wonderful guy.
3: Yeah.
1: John Denver.
3: It broke a lot of our hearts. He was a great guy. Anyway, I appreciate you letting me get on and say something about him.
1: Yeah, we like to mention him. Thanks for calling, Roy from Baltimore. Yeah, I hate to break it to you, but in today's world, when you say John Denver, half the world doesn't know who you're talking about anymore. You know, here at iHeart, you go downstairs, we got the top best number one top 40 music stations in the world. Everybody on the air is like 28, 29. If I said, hey, John Denver, they go, huh? But on the other hand, if I told you who they're playing, you're not going to know who they are. We're all, that's the way media is today. It's splintered up into so many different worlds. Let's go to Jim in Nashville, Tennessee. Jim, how you doing?
4: Good, Mark. Thank you for having me on. Mark, it's been a week or so, but it still kind of sticks in my craw that I heard Mom Donnie, you know, spend more time talking about the deaths of Muslims in the aftermath of October 7th than the brutal butchery that occurred and the loss that occurred on October 7th. And to me, that would be like some Allied dignitary coming out after World War II and saying, well, of course, we mourn the loss of Allied forces who died fighting the Nazis and the millions of Jews and others who died, who were brutally butchered in the camp,
1: yeah,
4: and non-combatants, et cetera. But then continuing on, we also got to mourn the Nazi soldiers who, after all.
1: Yeah, no, he always does that. That's a Mom Donnie thing. Whenever he does something good, or you think he's doing something good, or he tries to do something noble, 1 second later, he does the most disgusting thing. You remember when he signed that bill fighting terrorism? And then he takes the pen and hands it to the lawyer for the terrorists. I mean, it's just crazy. He's snubbing Columbus Day. We have three different Columbus Day parades in New York. He snubbed all of them, gotten rid of all. He wouldn't show up in any of them. But then he made a video, a pro-Italian video, and he said, let me praise a great Italian-American. Now, who do you think he picked? Joe DiMaggio? Frank Sinatra? No, he picked this, I don't even know who this person is, this crazy congressman who's got ties to all kinds of left-wing socialists. He happens to be Italian. He was investigated by the FBI for ties to the International Communist Party. This is the Italian. He picks out Vicky Palladino, the councilwoman. Says, of all the great Italian men and women, this is who he wants to praise on Columbus Day. And, you know, there's a 2020 social media post. Mom Donnie giving the finger to the Christopher Columbus statue in Queens where he lives. Absolutely disgusting. Let's go to Lee in Ohio. Lee, how you doing? President's coming there today. Lee?
5: Thank you so much for taking my call, Mark.
1: Yeah.
5: I just wanted to let you know, I personally appreciate what Donald Trump's done over in Iran. And I would like to remind your listeners that the reason that they can complain right now about the high cost of gasoline is because we're not black and crispy right now.
1: Meaning?
5: Meaning Iran, if they had gotten nuclear...
1: Oh, I see what you mean. Well, yeah, of course. No, that was the reason for going to Iran. If you have uranium and you're going to use it for peaceful commercial purposes, you enrich it to about 20%.
5: Right.
1: They had it enriched to 60%, which is way beyond what you'd need. And once you get to 90%, it's a nuclear weapon. So they saw them getting to 60%. That means they were about 2 or 3 weeks away from getting to 90%. And the problem is, once they have nuclear weapons, it'd be pretty much impossible to go to war with them, because they'd use the nuclear weapons, most likely on Israel. So you had to stop them before they got it, and there was no choice there. And remember when they say President Trump, he promised no more wars. No, he didn't. He never promised that. He said no unnecessary wars. And you got to remember, if you check the speeches of Donald Trump for the last 40 years, he every year said that he would go into Iran and get rid of their evil terrorist government. He always said he would do this. Anyway, let's go to Barry in Florida. Barry, how you doing?
6: Hey, Mark. Hey, Linda, thanks so much for taking my call this afternoon.
1: Yes.
6: Hey, about the presidential election, I don't think DeSantis is going to go up against, which I think is going to be Vance and Rubio. I think, because he even said he mistakenly went with Trump, running against Trump, and I don't think he's going to do it. I think, I don't know how Cruz is going to run against his buddies, because aren't all of them buddies? Why would Cruz run against
1: Vance? Oh, Cruz loves being in the debates, and he's very good in those debates. He's good to have around. He's But you make a good point, Barry. Thanks for calling. DeSantis, this is not the year to run. Yeah, go make some money for a couple of years. You can run in 4 years. Rubio may not run. Who knows? But I keep hearing he'd like to go make a lot of money before running. Let's go to Barry in Virginia. Barry, how you doing?
7: Yo, doing just fine. You know, I'd like to bring up a couple of issues really quick. One thing is, you never hear anyone talking about the Pledge of Allegiance, you know?
1: Yeah.
7: Pledge of Allegiance to the flag, to the Republic, for which it's...
1: Well, we don't need you to do the whole thing. It's only a three-hour show, but go ahead. What's the next thing?
7: Right, right. And another thing, the reason there's so much hatred and anger and killing and warring is because they took away telephones. Remember when you was talking to somebody on a phone?
1: I got my phone right here. What are you talking about?
7: Damn. You could slam that phone down, and it relieved all that tension, and everything was peaceful after that.
1: Did you ever slam the phone down?
7: Oh, I had a phone slammed on me many times.
1: Yeah, you. But I'm talking about normal people.
7: Yeah.
1: Who slams a phone down?
7: You can't do it anymore. All you can do is click, and there's no satisfaction. There's no release of anger in it.
1: Well, you could slam your phone down. You're going to have to get a new case every so often, but you could slam it down.
7: Hey, I listen to you every day. Keep spitting out the truth.
1: All right. Let me guess. It's happy hour there?
7: Oh, it's happy.
1: Yeah, I can tell. Yeah. Little moonshine?
7: No, Heineken.
1: Oh, all right. Well, you are their best customer. Don't ever stop, because the stock will drop if you stop. Anyway, thanks for calling. Take care. We'll take some more calls. 800-941-SHAWN is the number. 800-941-SHAWN. Mark Simone here. Hey, make sure you follow me on Instagram. 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
2: 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And let them know we sent you. It helps support the show. Simply Safe. They're ahead of crime in real time. Do we have time for a call? Maybe. Super quick. Sean in Illinois. Sean, what'd you want to say?
3: Hey, great show, guys. We're from Southern Illinois, so we're miles and miles apart from Chicago and their policies. But what I had real quick.
2: This is your idea real quick?
3: Yeah, the Selma Blair deal, the screaming. If you look up a mountain lion screaming, it sounds identical.
2: Oh, well, let's take a listen. You have Selma Blair screaming? It's the shower scene in Psycho. That's what it is. That's Selma Blair getting off a plane. Most people get off, say, thank you very much. Enjoyed the flight. She's screaming like a maniac. This is not the end of this story. There'll be more coming up. Anyway, we're out of time. Sean will be back tomorrow with a big show for you coming up tomorrow. You can hear me on iHeart, Mark Simone, or you can get my podcast anyplace. 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There's always great stories there. You got 22 days until the midterms. Now, don't just sit there. I know you're going to vote, but go out and do something. You know, knock on doors, talk to your neighbors. Be listening tomorrow. Sean will be back. Thanks for listening today.
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11: Counting down to the midterms. I'm Ted Lindner, Fox News. President Trump campaigning for Republicans on Monday night in Youngstown, Ohio, as the party faces crucial midterm races. Fox's Kristen Goodwin with more.
12: President Trump praising Ohio Senator John Husted.
13: 22 days from now, Ohio is going to defeat Sherrod Brown and elect John Husted to the United States.
12: Also telling folks to get out to vote for GOP gubernatorial candidate Vivek Ramaswamy.
13: But he's a friend of mine. Vivek Ramaswamy.
12: The president saying a vote for Republicans will protect Ohio values and jobs.
13: More money in your pockets, bigger paychecks for your families, lower taxes, less crime.
12: Ramaswamy faces Democrat Amy Acton in the race to succeed Republican Governor Mike DeWine, who is term limited. Husted, an incumbent senator, faces Democratic challenger, former Senator Sherrod Brown. Kristen Goodwin, Fox News.
11: Protester also interrupting the president's speech in that rally and attacked by multiple attendees. The protester was then escorted out of the arena. President Trump pushing Russia and Ukraine to stop targeting energy infrastructure. Fox's Jared Halpern.
14: Following President Trump's announcement of an energy ceasefire between Russia and Ukraine, strikes on oil and gas facilities have not ended.
15: But all I know is that Zelensky and Putin have to get together and end that ridiculous war.
14: Zelensky says he'll agree to the ceasefire, but says Russia has not responded. President Trump has criticized Ukrainian strikes on Russian energy targets.
15: I think actually Putin wants to make a deal more than Zelensky.
14: The president agreed to a deal for Russia to supply diesel to the U.S. and global markets. At the White House, Jared Halpern, Fox News.
11: National League Championship Series Monday night in Milwaukee. The Brewers take a 2-0 lead over the Dodgers after their 7-4 win. In Tampa Monday night in the ALCS, the Guardians took game one 7-3 over the Rays. 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
11: Federal agents searching Minnesota Congressman Ilhan Omar's D.C. home as part of the Justice Department investigation.
27: We are hearing from Congresswoman Omar in a new statement after Homeland Security agents raided her home in Washington, D.C. Usually, not always, when Homeland Security investigations, HSI is involved, there's some sort of immigration angle to an investigation. HSI led the scene today, not the FBI. We were on scene this morning where HSI agents were taking several boxes out of the Congresswoman's home. She posted posted on social media, quote, I'm okay, make no mistake, this is an attempt to target political enemies and weaponize federal law enforcement. For 10 years, Trump has targeted me with baseless lies and smear campaigns. This is just the latest escalation in his campaign of political intimidation. I will not be silenced. The DOJ is working alongside with the Department of Homeland Security on this case.
11: Fox's David Spunt. Actress Selma Blair has been arrested after an alleged in-flight incident.
3: Happened on a Delta flight heading from L.A. to New York's JFK airport. TMZ is reporting it started about a few hours in when Selma Blair tries to open up the plane door. Then, when they try to stop her, there's some type of altercation and she punches one flight attendant. She bites another. At least one crew member was hospitalized. Blair's representative says she suffered a medical emergency. A Delta pilot had to call in and this dispatch we're about to play to say, please make sure there's medical staff when we land.
10: Yeah, could you pass on to the folks at JFK? We'd like to have some medical personnel at the gate for a couple of the FAs involved in the passenger incident. They just need to get a couple things looked at.
3: Whatever happened on that plane is still under investigation now by the feds. The FBI is looking into it.
11: Fox's Alexis McAdams. In gunfire in New York City, wounds two children in separate incidents. A one-year-old among bystanders wounded during a daylight shooting. Another incident, a 12-year-old girl shot multiple times at the crossfire of a possible gang shootout. I'm Ted Lindner. This is Fox.
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2: 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Gary McNamara and Eric Hurley talk about everything from politics to social issues and news of the day. 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
24: All across America, we are Red Eye Radio. He is Eric Hurley and I'm Gary McNamara. Welcome and good morning. Thanks so much for being here.
4: Thank you.
24: You know what? Let's play this audio cut here, Eric, because okay. I think it's really interesting. It's Scott Jennings audio cut, and it's something that you and I have talked about, that for all the challenges that Republicans have, and you're the one that actually came up with the quote when you said, anything the Republicans are doing is fixable.
4: Yeah, right.
24: It's all fixable.
4: Right.
24: Nothing.
4: Yeah.
24: When you see where the Democrats are right now,
4: mm-hmm.
24: when you see, I think it was, who was it? Was it Jeffries or... Forgot who it was who said, "Oh no! The communist DSA are all a part of the big tent that we have."
4: Right? Yeah.
24: You know where they're going is to destroy the Constitution. It's what they want to do. And how do we know it? They say it.
4: Yep.
24: And like Bill Maher when he sits there and said, "When Trump says they're communist, they are."
4: Yeah.
24: That's Bill Maher because exactly. they are.
4: Yeah.
24: But you and I put it in a different way because you can talk communist, socialist, blah blah blah. I saw the. Another survey where it was on Michigan, where the majority still do not embrace socialism. Has anybody gone out and asked the question, what's socialism to people? Do people even know what socialism is?
4: Somebody has to have done that. But it wouldn't shock me if they didn't.
24: What, you know, what is socialism? Well, it's... You know, it's everybody being nice to each other in government instead of having a mean Trump.
0: They're all social.
6: It's not having to...
0: Well, wait a minute. Trump can be social. Haven't you seen him play YMCA and everybody's dancing at Mar-a-Lago? He's social.
6: It's going through life not having to pay for anything and getting everything you want. Right?
0: It's...
6: And who pays for it?
0: Oh, you mean it's a...
6: Other people.
0: You mean it's a trip on acid?
6: Yeah, that's it. By the way, it includes edibles, right? I mean, back in the day it was vodka, but I think we can move on to edibles, right? Or microdosing. Whatever the hell that is. I still don't know what that is. I don't want to know what that is. I feel like I'm microdosing right now, and I don't even know what it is. It's so stupid.
0: You know, now that I know, I mean, hey, when I got to be this age, you know, I really loved the high of sobriety, and now it's starting to bother me.
6: Quite frankly, I enjoy the high of not being able to find my keys.
0: Oh, man. That's...
6: Walking around. What did I come into this room for? Oh, yeah, I'm looking for my glasses, which I'm wearing while I'm looking for them.
0: But Scott Jennings, you know, we asked this many times. What are Democrats' proposals to make your life easier?
6: Mm. Yeah. Mm.
0: And we said quite frequently over the last year, why aren't the Republicans pounding that over and over again? What's the Democrats' plan to make your life easier? What is their plan?
6: Right.
0: Here's Scott Jennings saying the exact same thing. Here we go.
7: Feel free to be disappointed about one thing or the other. What would a Democrat do?
8: Exactly.
7: What has a Democrat proposed to do in this election that would change your life in any meaningful way? And don't forget, 90% of the cost of living that you're upset with was handed to you by Democrats anyway. And if you look at the USDA data on grocery, they have somewhat tamed food inflation right now. I know a graph is cold comfort to people who are having trouble affording things. But the real debate is, what has a Democrat done or proposed to do, so even
8: Scott,
7: on gas prices?
8: And
0: on gas prices, it's really interesting because Wall Street Journal had an editorial the other day, Democrats versus Alaska. Again, they vote to keep oil and gas in the ground in a state that needs jobs and investment. They did it again.
6: Yeah.
0: Because part of the problem is, in 2017, Congress required the Interior Secretary to create a plan for developing oil and gas in Anwar, the coastal plain, mm-hmm. with a competitive program for leasing, developing, and transporting the resources. The Biden administration, when they came in, quickly suspended the leases in 2021, pending environmental review. Joe Biden's Interior Secretary later canceled the leases. The political seesaw has left developers without enough confidence in stable policy to make the large investments required to get the region's rich reserves out of the ground. Because they're saying, if you open it up and the next administration closes it down, we're not going to invest billions.
6: Right.
0: We're not going to do this. Trump, too, has opened more development leases for bidding, but companies are understandably wary of investing in projects that can be shut down by the next Democratic administration. In June, the Bureau of Land Management's Anwar lease sale offered some 689,000 acres for lease, but received bids on only 70,000 acres worth $3.7 million. Enter Alaska's Senator Dan Sullivan, who proposed to provide some federal assurance that leases cannot be canceled by the stroke of a pen. The Alaska's Right to Produce Act 2.0 would have prevented leases in the coastal plain and gas leasing program from being canceled unless they were in violation of the lease terms. Democrats and the climate lobby blocked it from getting a vote on the Senate floor. This is the interesting thing. Senator Martin Heinrich, Democrat of New Mexico, called it another bill that would prioritize oil and gas over literally everything else. That's pretty odd, since New Mexico is a major oil and gas producing state and Mr. Heinrich's constituents profit from it. The U.S. Energy Information Administration says New Mexico had 4.15 trillion cubic feet of gross natural gas withdrawals in 2025, way more than in Alaska. So the people of Alaska want it. We've seen the polls.
6: Yeah.
0: They want the development. They want that economic development.
6: Yeah.
0: It's something that they have. And the Democrats say no.
24: So what would the Democrats do when you look, for example, at California? What plans do the Democrats have to lower fuel prices? In New York, what plans do the Democrats have to lower electricity prices, which are twice what the price of electricity is in Texas?
9: Right.
24: By the way, I'm going through that right now.
6: No.
24: My plan ends, my electricity plan ends November 8th.
6: You should go off grid. Do it. Do it. I got some kerosene. I got like, I don't know, 3 quarts of wood because I have a gas fireplace, but you could go off grid. Tell us about it every night. Not even any solar panels. Just go off. Just build a fire in your living room in the winter. Not even in the fireplace. It's right there in the center. You and the cat. It would be awesome.
24: I can see the picture. A Norman Rockwell picture of he's off grid and there's the fireplace and the cat sitting next to me while I'm reading a book by candlelight.
6: With a rotisserie chicken not over the
24: exactly.
6: Over the fire. Oh, come on, man. Make this happen.
24: But, you know, when and we talk about it in New York. If you're listening in New York, your electricity prices are twice. They're like 30 cents per kilowatt hour. It's roughly 15 cents in Texas.
6: Yeah. Yeah.
24: Double the amount.
6: Yeah. And I'm sorry. What was the rate in New York? What was it?
24: Almost 30 cents.
6: At 30 cents. Yeah.
24: 30 cents.
6: Okay. So think about this. When we were talking about wind power back in the day, if it was not subsidized, it was like 45 cents a kilowatt hour. And I think, I don't know, in Texas, I think it was somewhere around 10 to 12 cents a kilowatt hour for other energy.
24: Oh, okay.
6: So, think about this. Edging closer and closer to that absurd amount of, you know, of renewable energy cost back then. That was back then. I don't even know what it is today. And if you think about that, if you're talking about double. And here's the thing too, is that all of this is fixable, except it's not. What I mean by that, New York could change. But is it, anybody believe Republicans are going to come in and take over the state? And I mean, you know, from the top down. And the answer is no, they're not.
24: Well, when you had, again, Kathy Hochul, I haven't seen the latest on that race. I haven't seen the latest.
6: Yeah, I haven't seen the latest.
24: How close Blakeman may be at this point.
6: Right.
24: I know it was like a couple of polls had him, what, 10 or something?
6: Yeah, right. He was edging closer.
24: Was edging,
6: you know,
24: closer.
6: But it's, you know, it's likely not going to happen. I hope I'm wrong. I would love to celebrate his win, but it's likely not going to happen.
24: I'll find it here in a little bit. It's got to be somewhere. I don't know if it's considered. Okay, here it is. Okay, last one. Emerson. Hmm. Last Thursday, Hochul 52, Blakeman 40.
6: Wow.
24: So, I don't know if there's any more. Let me just see if there's a, okay. Emerson, Hochul plus 12, Marist, Hochul plus 11, Quinnipiac, that was in September though, 19, Siena had him at plus 9. Okay, so is it going to happen? But Hochul, worried about that because of electricity prices, basically told the legislative leaders, we've got to do something. We can't continue with these climate change laws here that keep the skyrocketing electricity prices here. We've got to do something to give people relief. And so they said, no, let's just give them rebates. Because the entire purpose, our purpose is to skyrocket electricity prices. That's our goal. And so when you look at that, when you look at energy prices out there, when you look at the cost of living in New York, when you see what Mamdani is doing to New York, when you see the capital being moved, you know, from New York, a couple of articles in the last week about how Texas is slowly becoming the financial center and taking it away, taking away so much capital from New York.
9: Yeah.
24: And it just seems like the Democrats and the Democrat voter doesn't care. They just right. don't, they don't care. But is that what the people of the United States wants? I mean, what are they promising to do besides the fact that they're saying they're not Trump? What has Tallarico proposed?
12: Right.
24: Look in the state of Texas, for example. Why would anybody vote for Tallarico?
12: What is the Tallarico plan?
24: Right.
12: What is the Tallarico? We know what the agenda is. We're talking a plan. We're talking about getting into, and we know this seems weird when we talk about the radical left. We're talking about getting into the issues. The issues that are facing, that right now that people are deciding on in terms of how they're going to vote in the midterm. Pricing, energy costs, all of this. Everything that we have concerns with when it comes to the president and the GOP, all of those things are fixable. And they're also up for discussion. Now, the president sometimes doesn't like to talk about it, and he'll call you a liberal or whatever, and, you know, that whatever, but he's still talking about it. You can't talk about it on the left. Say that you're against children having genital mutilation surgery as a Democrat and promote that you want the Democratic Party to come out against it. Go ahead. Start that movement. See how far it goes. The things on the left with the radical Democratic Party are not fixable.
24: They're not fixable because they don't wish. There is nobody in the party that actually wishes to fix it.
12: That was my point earlier. Yeah. That's exactly what I was saying when it comes to New York and energy costs. It's fixable, but it's not.
24: You know, we talk.
12: Because you won't get a sweep by New York State is not going red in our lifetime. They will not fix their problems. The left will not fix their radical behavior. They will not change their radical behavior. It is fixable, but it's not.
24: You know, when we did that story the other day about, there's a couple of stories out there about the coalition of, what was it, 11 or something, Democrat mayors in red states and how they plan to moderate. And it was blah, blah, blah. And we go, moderate on what issue? You're going to come out right. against a radical transgender movement?
12: Right.
24: Huh? You're going to come out against, you're going to come out against getting rid of the Senate?
12: Right.
24: You going to protect in the Constitution the separation of powers?
12: Yeah.
24: You know, what exactly you're going to come out against? Are you just saying it and you're not going to do anything because you can't go against the Democratic Party? There may have been Republicans afraid to go against Trump. That's going to end very soon. It's already ending. You're already seeing major major politicians that want to run for president that may not be mentioning the president by name, but they're mentioning the things that they disagree, and it's the things that Trump promotes.
12: Right. Again, fixable because okay. there's a discussion within the party and even a debate within right. the party. And that's not happening on the left because you can't count Rahm Emanuel, James Carville, Bill Maher. These people aren't actually part of the party actively. They're not in elected office.
24: We are Red Eye Radio.
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0: Carmine, I'm Gary McNamara. You know, you I was talking to the other day, because when we talk about the fact of name one thing that the Democrats have said that they will do to make your life easier when it comes to prices or anything else, if that's the big thing.
1: Yeah.
0: It's like, I can't find anything. The only thing, who were we talking about that said, well, I would tax the billionaires, and with the billionaires, we would invest in government. It's like, okay, they're going to spend more government money.
1: Right.
0: Nothing about how to help the private sector economy at all.
2: Is that Bernie?
0: No, it wasn't Bernie. It was somebody else who did it.
2: Maybe. Then they were stealing from Bernie. So
0: same thing.
2: But, you know, that's the question. And that's been the question for a long time. But we're at this critical point where people are going, you know, screaming about pricing and concerned about pricing. Is there any hope at all the radical left is going to do anything about pricing? Ever. And the answer is no. The only hope that anyone would have, if you want to call it hope, would be that the left would find a way to write bigger checks to people than the GOP would. But even then, they're not going to be able to do that. And I think people know that. They understand. You're not going to be able to spend to no end, you know, and skyrocket spending like they did during COVID. You pretty much peaked for a while on that kind of spending. So there aren't government checks coming our way. I really believe people more and more are looking at that going, yeah, don't get me wrong. I know there's a lot of people out there going, well, I want my benefits back that, you know, the Trump administration cut back on, you know, food stamps and everything else. But nobody is believing they're going to get massive checks to bail them out from the government. So what is the left going to do for you? What do they plan to do?
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1: Timo Werner gives the Earthquakes the lead, his second goal in Major League Soccer.
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0: Radio. He is Eric Cronin, and I'm Gary McNamara. Welcome. Good morning. Thank you so much for being here.
1: Yeah, thank you very much. We appreciate it.
0: All right, here's the story we never got to yesterday. I want to make sure we got to it. 3 in 10 Americans think a college education is very important.
1: That's more than half.
0: 4%. So you need a college education there. 4 percentage points below last year's reading, the previous low among the 7 times Gallup has asked the question since 1978. As recently as 2013.

0: more than twice as many U.S. adults. 70% said college was very important. At the same time, the percentage of U.S. adults who say a college education is not too important has risen from 6% in 2013 to 29% today, while the percentage saying it is fairly important has increased from 23 to 39%. You know, it was interesting because there's I was looking at this one, the college that I graduated with, that I, from.
1: Yes.
0: And I didn't know it. I happened to see this in the comments on it that, you know, their enrollment's way, way down, way, way down. And it was fascinating because a lot of teachers were, you know, teachers and educators were in there, and they're like, well, we need to make sure that we keep these arts programs and we keep these arts programs. I'm like, well, you may be saying that, but the public isn't.
1: Right. Yeah. And, no, there's, you know, there's always going to be a pushback from the teachers, from the institutions on. And I thought about this the other day. How do you go out as an institution, right? Or as the, you know, group of teachers and professors and, you know, and all of this? We must save, you know, this. We must save music in the classrooms. Look, I'm a musician. I support people learning music. Question is, if you go in and you're going to get like a formal education, we're talking here, you're going to get a formal education. And I've thought about this for myself. I thought, because I have two, three nieces, actually. They got formal educations in music. All three are doing something else. You can pursue it, go on and teach music. You can, you know, you can work on the side. You can become a session musician if you're, you know, if you have that ability. And but even session musicians will tell you these days, there's not a lot of work. And so you look at it and you can say, well, these things are important. They teach this, they teach that, and they blah, blah, blah, they nurture that. What is it that is going to get you through life with skills that that give you the best variety? As your dad taught you, as my dad taught me, you're going to have the best list of choices available to you. Whether it's trade school experience, which is what I chose. I had some trade school in high school, wood shop. And I got close. When I realized, if I do this one more time, I won't be able to play guitar any longer. So I dropped out of that class.
0: Very, very, very quickly, I had this guy who I went, I've talked about him before. He's a guy I know who is not changed at all.
1: Yeah.
0: All he thinks about is sports.
1: Yeah, yeah.
0: A great guy.
1: Yeah.
0: Great guy. I mean, had a you know, long career as a prison guard.
1: Yeah.
0: But a great guy, great guy. But he is exactly the same as when I knew him in high school. I mean, he hasn't changed at all.
1: Yeah.
0: Everything is sports.
1: Yeah.
0: Everything.
1: Yeah.
0: He's still obsessed with sports. And we make fun of him all the time. And he takes it, you know, it's good natured. And he takes it because he's a great guy. Totally solid human being. And the only time, you know, like when there's some kind of prison thing that happens, he'll get involved. Or something like that's so ridiculous, like the radical transgender movement.
1: Right, yeah.
0: I've never asked him how he votes. We just never gotten, you know, to that point. But just totally obsessed with sports. And he keeps telling me, he said, you know, you got me through, you know, you got me through that, you know, that that metalworking class. And I don't remember. But he remembers it so clearly. He says, you got me through it. He goes, you knew what you were doing when it came to working with metal and steel and all that stuff, and I didn't have a clue, and you got me through that class. He goes, yeah. You helped me with all my projects. I don't remember it. It's like,
1: well, you know, that's the thing. I was in high school. I was great in chemistry. I was really great. I excelled in chemistry. And then you think about, okay, I could have been a pharmacist. Then I think about Martin Mull on Two and a Half Men.
0: What are you, a cop?
1: You know? So, I mean, it's like, I don't know that I need to be in charge of people's medications, but no, you, when you get back to thinking about these institutions for the longest time, I mean, there was an entire era of them building these universities on, you know, an arts degree that basically goes nowhere with few exceptions. You know, it's, remember what was it called? The Actors Studio, the show that where they used to have. And it's like, and you go and you go to this school and you learn to act and, you know, all this stuff. And it's like, yeah, but you look at Hollywood these days, but even if Hollywood were still thriving, it's TMZ stands for 30 Mile Zone. It's a very small group. It's like sports or talk radio. It's only a handful of us doing it. There's only a handful of people, you know, in that profession. What are you looking to do? And you're looking to expand your horizon. Those are things that, you know, my granddaughter I talked about recently, who wants to get into HVAC. She wants to learn that skill set. So she's doing trade school. She wants to do a trade school. She's already enrolled in college. She hasn't graduated high school yet. She's taking classes. She's going to have a business degree, and she wants to get her teacher certificate. But because she said one of my choices too would be to be a special ed teacher. And she works very well with my youngest daughter, who is her aunt. They hang out all the time. And my youngest daughter, if you don't know, has special needs. And she has experience in volunteering at her school with special needs students. So she said, I just realized how much joy I get from that kind of work. So she's always expanding her horizons. I just love that idea in young people.
0: Well,
1: and that's what you're looking to do.
0: And a couple of things. First off, that you have to be completely focused on one thing and one thing only. Number one is completely false.
1: Right.
0: I look at one of the things that we've said is that we can't believe what the left has done to brainwash kids, that you can't make it. If somebody's telling you can't make it, think about it. You can't make it. You can't make it. You can't make it because of the billionaires that exist out there, which is completely false. Bernie Sanders, we've talked about, that's the one message that, you know, that and that college loans should be forgiven.
1: Right.
0: That's what came out of Occupy Wall Street.
1: Right. Yeah.
0: And we remember some of the messaging we got from the one college student from UCLA. Mm. But it shouldn't have to be that way. I may have to get a part-time job to work, and it shouldn't have to be that way. Remember, we asked what they were, you know, what their curriculum was, and it was something where you can't find a job in it.
1: Right.
0: And it's just like, you know, why would you do that? Now we have seen, because look at this, for example, in the earliest year of Gallup's polling on this question, those considering a college education to be very important increased sharply from 1978, where it was 36%, to 64% by 1985. In the past decade, the perceived importance of college has plummeted, with those saying it is very important now slightly below its 1978 starting point. And why is that? Hmm. It's that way because you have parents and you have young people looking and saying, all right, where can I get a job? Is a return on the investment there? And you and I said this a long time ago, as these colleges, if you look at it, colleges still spend so much more money, and it's going into the bureaucracy.
1: Yeah.
0: They have fewer students, but the bureaucracy keeps expanding and expanding and expanding. And finally, you get to the point of, you know, when you have, as you were talking about, the teachers saying, well, but we need these programs. We need these programs.
1: Right.
0: No, you only need what the market demands. If the market doesn't demand it, your need to have that job disappears.
1: Right.
0: That's just the reality of it.
1: Right.
0: And the fact is, when you grow up, you know, like you talk about your granddaughters and the influence that they've had, they're diversifying. They're saying, I want to do this, this, this, this, and this.
1: Yeah.
0: Well, you're being told that you can't do that by the left.
1: Right.
0: You know, to the point of Greta and the girls at the White House going back a few years ago when they said, well, what do you look for in your future after college? Death. What do you mean? Well, because the world's going to end by then. Well, when you actually try to convince children that they're doomed from the beginning, some are going to believe you.
1: Yeah.
0: When you have, like I had, where my father at 14 said, you better be good at four different things. The expectations were, I just can't focus on one thing. I need to focus on a bunch of different things.
1: Right.
0: But I was able to focus on what I wanted to. But it's a great point that you bring up. Talk radio. If you look at sports, if you look at Hollywood, there may be a case to say it's harder to break into talk radio than anything out there.
1: Yeah, numbers wise. Yeah.
0: When you look at the numbers, right, and people making any kind of, you know, decent money, the odds are incredibly great. And my father knew I was interested in doing something that would be different. He goes, you better have a base. And by the way, it paid off. Paid off that I could do a bunch of different things. It paid off that I could walk. I could probably walk in to a machine shop today, and I could get a job. Yeah. You don't forget it. It's like riding a horse.
1: Right. Right.
0: You don't forget it.
1: Right.
0: Now, there may be more computer stuff that's involved in it. I guarantee I could learn that all within a month.
1: Yeah.
0: You know, because I know the basic engineering of machining. So, yeah. I could. I'm glad I have that. And so I was able to become very competent in a number. I mean, well, I'm not talking about this job. Acceptable here. But in other areas, I was able to become quite competent, mm-hmm, and actually excelled in different things in business and industry. And so it's like, but I was told I could do it. I wasn't told, sorry, you can't do it. Now, I do remember that when I went to my ninth grade guidance counselor, they looked at everything and they said, well, college isn't for you.
1: Yeah.
0: Go, what's in my life? Construction worker. That's what they told me. And I went, nah, I don't think so.
1: Yeah, I mean,
0: I was in ninth grade.
1: Right.
0: Because, so the counselors I had were useless.
1: Right.
0: They were, you know, there may be.
1: Oh, remember the old aptitude tests? Where they go, okay, here's what we're going to do. You know, we're going to get you, this little wooden plank. And it's got square holes and round holes. And then we're gonna get you some little pieces that are also square and round. It was, you know, the thing is that you can, there really is no way, it's very rare for an educator to see the potential in any given student. It's very rare. It can happen, but it mostly does not. So when you came to the whole counselor thing, well, they spend even less time with the kids, right? And, mm-hmm, and back in the day, it was about, well, here's what you should do. Here's what you should do. You know, it's your parents that see that potential, you know, if things are done right. And also your parents that nurture, look, expand your potential because you don't know what it is you want. And you've got, and all of these great things might come together. All the choices that you're looking at might eventually come together in one big thing at the height of your career. All of these experiences will benefit you. You just have to do the work.
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0: We are Red Eye Radio. He's Eric Carly, and I'm Gary McNamara. Just so you know, we got our benefit thing in for medical.
1: Yeah.
0: And I was just telling Eric, it's just funny. I said, you know, since I had my tonsils out, even when I got a new primary doctor and even my new cardiologist, they went, really? You know, when they look at it, you know, when was the last time you were in the hospital? I go, 5 years of age for my tonsils.
1: Right.
0: I've never been in a hospital. And I, you know, overnight, except that was the last time.
1: Right.
0: And Eric looked at me, he goes, well, you know, I hope you remain in good health, but, you know, that's going to change. And yeah. I looked at him, I said, no, it's not.
1: Now, you might refuse to stay in the hospital. Actually, funny, my dad had a friend, one of his best friends, and he's, of course, he's departed since, but dad said, no, he never wanted to stay overnight in the hospital, and he refused to stay in overnight in the hospital.
0: Well, I would if they told me, but I can only defeat that in one way.
1: Yeah?
0: If I fall over dead from a massive heart attack.
1: Right. No hospital.
0: Exactly.
1: There you go.
0: I hope that's not the case.
1: Me too.
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6: 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Fox News, I'm Sue Guzman. President Trump rallying Republican voters in Youngstown, Ohio Monday night with just 3 weeks until the midterm elections. Fox's Kristen Goodwin is more.
7: President Trump telling the crowd Monday a vote for Republicans will protect U.S. manufacturing, border security, and Ohio values.
8: for John Yusa and vote for Vivek Ramaswamy.
7: You said the incumbent Republican senator.
9: We are going to do everything that we can to win on November 3rd, and you're going to bring it home with us, aren't you?
7: He's in a tight re-election race against Democratic former Senator Sherrod Brown.
10: I will be a governor who proudly works with the President of the United States of America.
7: While Ramaswamy faces Democrat Amy Acton in the race to succeed Republican Governor Mike DeWine, who is term limited. Kristen Goodwin, Fox News.
6: President Trump says he has nothing to do with the search of a Minnesota Democratic congresswoman's home.
11: The president says he is not involved in the early morning raid of Minnesota Democrat Ilhan Omar's Washington, D.C. residence.
12: I think she's a terrible person, but that's really up to the DOJ. I have nothing to do.
11: The Monday morning search is raising concerns about Justice Department protocol to avoid investigative steps of political candidates close to an election. Omar, who was born in Somalia, is a frequent critic of President Trump. She calls the search baseless and an escalation of the president's campaign of political intimidation. DHS Secretary Mark Wayne Mullen has indicated there is an investigation into potential fraud of her family's immigration applications. At the White House, Jared Halpern, Fox News.
6: Six Flags temporarily closed. Closing nine roller coasters across six amusement parks after a person died and others were injured riding on a roller coaster in Georgia Monday. The park says it's doing so out of an abundance of caution. 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
6: Drama in the skies as actress Selma Blair was removed from a Delta flight from Los Angeles to New York City for a mid-air confrontation Sunday night. Fox's Alexis McAdams.
25: It happened on a Delta flight heading from L.A. to New York's JFK Airport. TMZ is reporting it started around a few hours in when Selma Blair tries to open up the plane door. Then, when they try to stop her, there's some type of altercation and she punches one flight attendant. She bites another. At least one crew member was hospitalized. Blair's representative says she suffered a medical emergency. A Delta pilot had to call in and this dispatch we're about to play to say, please make sure there's medical staff when we land.
26: Yeah, could you pass on to the folks at JFK? We'd like to have some medical personnel at the gates for a couple of the FAs involved in the passenger incident. They just need to get a couple things with that.
25: Whatever happened on that plane is still under investigation now by the feds. The FBI is looking into it.
6: The Pope is being admitted to the hospital today for lung surgery.
27: Pope Leo will undergo an operation to remove a small growth on one of his lungs. Leo telling worshippers in St. Peter's Square on Sunday that a small nodule had been spotted during a routine checkup. We've not been told whether the growth is cancerous or benign. The American Thoracic Society says fewer than 5% of lung nodules prove cancerous. Risk rises with age, size, and factors such as smoking. At 71, Leo is relatively young for a pope. He plays sports and isn't known to smoke or have previous health issues. The Vatican says recovery time for this operation is around a week. Jonathan Savage, Fox News.
6: Paris prosecutor's office investigating after hackers raised the temperature of refrigerators and freezers at hundreds of French supermarkets Monday, causing fires and spoiling food by raising temps to 122 degrees Fahrenheit. The Paris prosecutor's office said the large-scale attack had targeted about 150 shops. I'm Sue Guzman. This is Fox News.
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29: Timo Werner gives the quakes the lead. His second goal in Major League Soccer.
24: 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And of course,
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2: Now, it's Red Eye Radio. Gary McNamara and Eric Hurley talk about everything from politics to social issues and news of the day. 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
3: Across America, we are Red Eye Radio. 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
4: Welcome and good morning.
3: Hi. I'm just sitting here reading a Jonathan Turley's USA Today column.
4: Yeah.
3: From yesterday, actually. And he talks about the fact across the country, a curious trend is taking hold in the Democratic Party. The left has found God in politics. As Politico noted most recently, Democrats are running for Congress by leaning on their Christian bona fides. Democrats hope that they have found the key to political salvation in states like Texas. However, as Democratic candidates like Texas senatorial candidate James Tallarico campaign on their religious credentials, the result has been to insert faith into a broader political debate, which now includes questions ranging from the gender of God to whether Christians have to believe that Jesus actually existed. And just goes on and on about you think about it. I mean, Tallarico, for example, using his religion to promote, you know, that the Bible actually promotes abortion.
4: Yeah.
3: Remember that one?
4: Yeah.
3: And God is non-binary. I mean, just all the stuff that they are throwing out. It goes, the Republicans have long emphasized faith-based politics, and the new Democratic shift has created arguably the most religious-themed election season in modern history. For a country with strong separation of church and state values, the sudden shift towards religious test, he didn't say constitutional, by the way, he said values. Mm-hmm. The sudden shift towards religious testimony is one of the most surprising changes in American politics, in decades. The result has been a debate over the charter of candidates based on their religious views and, association. This is great, though. Morality and faith has long been a part of American politics. However, the November midterm elections at times have sounded like the candidates are running for the College of Cardinals instead of Congress.
4: I love it.
3: Said for more secular votes, the debate has the unnerving sense of a very uncomfortable sense. For religious voters, it can be equally unnerving as religion is reduced to political sound bites and bumper stickers. His statement that, you know, talking about Tallarico, has long leaned heavily on his identification as being religious as a support for everything from transgender boys playing in girls' sports, a stance he recently changed, to abortion to immigrants. His statement that God created six genders, something he also recently walked back, and that God is non-binary has become the focus of the campaign. In addition to declaring that God is not a Christian, he has insisted that the Bible supports abortion. I love this. Figures such as Reverend Robert Jeffers, pastor of the First Baptist Church, publicly denounced Tallarico as not a Christian and evil. His candidacy has even led to a new political expression, PINOs, pastors in name only.
4: All right.
3: Wow.
4: Yeah.
3: Even Tallarico's church, St. Andrew's Presbyterian Church, has drawn intense scrutiny. A member of the church clergy allegedly admitted in an undercover recording that most of its members are likely agnostic or atheist. Tallarico himself once publicly declared, I always think of myself as a Christian who hates Christianity.
5: Yeah.
3: Wow. The minister of his church said in a video, we have no way of knowing if Jesus really existed any more than we have of knowing that the original Buddha ever existed. And whether or not Jesus existed doesn't really matter to me. The fact remains that the message was delivered by someone named Jesus, supposedly, and it could have been made up for all I know. End of quote.
5: Wow, that's faith, isn't it? Hey,
3: well,
5: I don't know if it's true. I mean,
3: well, the fact is,
5: I'll see you next Sunday.
3: Democrats are not becoming more religious. They're perverting. You know, the dogma of different faiths.
5: It's a weird reverse psychology that they've been trying for a while. Let's not forget, this is the party that years ago booed God at their convention.
3: Can we get back to the good old days of booing God?
5: Boo God! Boo Creator! Yeah, this is who they are.
3: You know, my suggestion to you is if you're not religious in any way, just think about the fact that you really don't know. So you may not want to come down as hard on God by booing him.
5: That's right. I felt weird saying that mocking the Democrats. And in fact, Alan got up and moved away a little bit just in case lightning strikes.
3: Just hedge your bets a little bit here.
5: Yeah.
3: You know, and
5: yeah. It's just, you know, again, it's this weird reverse psychology. It really is. And, you know,
3: I figured he was going to come out. I mean, I think the best thing for Tallarico, he should have said, look, I've been on a 9-day Christian retreat.
5: That's what he should have said. I've been praying all this time.
3: Right. I've been praying.
5: And paying the pollsters. But I, you know, by the way, the 9-day thing is weird. This close to the election, I don't know where he was, but it's weird.
3: It really is. Yeah,
5: and it one because if it's neck and neck, and in some polls he's leading it. I'm just saying, if he believes this, if his camp believes this, it's when you turn the energy up. You're making 9 stops per day, not 1 stop every 9 days. And you don't, and you remember when Beto and what's his name, the Republican who's no, Will, I'll think of his
3: when
5: name.
3: When they
5: drove around Texas together.
3: Yeah.
5: Showing that they could be friends. Yeah. Mm-hmm. Right. Who picked the radio station? Will Hurd, yeah. Who picked the radio station? That's what I, and which radio station did they listen to? What kind of music did they listen to on the way? But no, this is when you get out there and you're in every town. You know, you're out there. You're everywhere.
3: They listen to Skater Boy over and over.
5: Exactly.
3: Again.
5: You know, all they had to do is drive. Basically, if you think about it, they only had to really only had to drive their own districts. You know, Tallarico's got a massive state to cover.
3: I you know, when, I just forgot what I was going to say here. It was on, the entire thing of the whole, you know, Christian thing. And it just popped out of my mind.
5: Weird reverse psychology that they've been trying for a long, long time. We all know exactly what it is. It's mockery is what it is.
3: Oh,
5: it's mockery of the Christian faith.
3: It was. I think it was Miranda Devine who said it in the New York Post. She just said, she goes, look, they have no credibility. After Biden, they have no credibility.
5: Right.
3: People will start guessing that you're trying to hide something because you should have been clear. If I'm going to be out day one, I'm like, I've got the real bad flu. Here's where I am. You want your campaign to know. You want everybody to know.
5: I would have been online every day even with that.
3: Yeah, that's the thing that's bizarre about the entire thing.
5: Right,
3: is you disappear. You don't say anything.
5: Right.
3: But then again, you can sit there and say, look, I need to paint Republicans as conspiracy theorists. So I'm just going to disappear for 9 days and maybe feed them something and have the influencers go crazy and then go, ha, ha, ha, no, here's where I was.
5: Yeah. Mm-hmm. Yeah.
3: Anything is possible with the, you know, with the Democrats. By the way, I saw a thing in Fox News doing a, you know, finally we're going to release it. The whole world will know we're doing a documentary on how the Russia collusion hoax was actually a thing done by the Democrats. The world will finally know. It's like, no, they won't. You're only playing it on Fox.
5: Yeah.
3: If CBS did it.
5: Right. The people who watch Fox already know.
3: Right. If 60 Minutes did it, yeah.
5: Yeah. The people who watch Fox could have written it for you.
3: Yeah, exactly. But it's like they're bragging like, all right, now the world's going to know. It's like, no, they're not. It's Fox. And yeah. I'm not criticizing them for doing it. It's how they promote it, that this is going to break it out to the general public. And no, it's not.
5: Yeah, right. Next thing you know, we're going to release it in theaters on a limited run. Two theaters. One in Texas, one in Oklahoma.
3: The Kennedy Trump Center will open for one night only.
5: Exactly. You know, excuse me. Yeah.
3: The Trump Kennedy Center. Yeah.
5: Careful. We'll get in trouble. Yeah. In Panavision, Panorama. You know, the entire thing of this ridiculous nature of the left, it's Michael Moore on with Sean Hannity. I'm a better Christian than you are. Did you go to church this Sunday? Remember that whole thing? Remember that back and forth? And then asking Sean Hannity, you know, well, what was the sermon about? What was the sermon about? And it's, you know, which goes back to Mark Halperin grilling Ted Cruz about whether he's really of Cuban descent or not. Let's hear some Spanish, Mr. Cruz. What kind of food, what kind of Cuban food do you like? Who's your favorite Cuban band?
3: Exactly.
5: Just stupid, you know, and this is what they do.
3: Now, you look at Mark Halperin today. And I don't hear him say anything as stupid as that. What changed in him?
5: Edibles.
3: I mean, back then?
5: I don't know if he's doing edibles or not. I
3: don't
5: know.
3: Because that was one of the dumbest interviews with Ted Cruz I've ever seen.
5: It was so stupid.
3: I mean, that's like somebody
5: coming
3: up to me. I heard you say that you're of Irish descent.
5: Yeah.
3: Well, what kind of Irish music do you listen to?
5: Yeah.
3: Do you like U2? No. Then you.
5: Right. What? No, I mean it's.
3: You know, what are your credentials to show that you're Irish? Do you like Irish food?
5: Yeah.
3: Actually, I've never had corned beef and cabbage.
5: Right. What about Sinead O'Connor? Do you like Sinead O'Connor?
3: Right. I've never had a green beer.
5: Yeah.
3: Well, then you truly are not from Irish descent.
5: Right.
3: Hey, I like golf.
5: Yeah.
3: I play golf over there.
5: I don't even like the color green. Oh no. I'm going to be kicked out of the club.
3: Did you support the Green New Deal? No. Yeah. Then you're not Irish.
5: Then you're not.
3: Do you know how socialist? Do you know how socialist Ireland's becoming?
5: Yeah. Where's your shamrock, Shamrock?
3: That's true.
5: This. You know,
3: I got to see what's going on with that. I got to see.
5: You should have ordered one of those cheap little necklaces that's not even real gold, just with a shamrock hanging off of it.
3: I might see if I can find a cheap one.
5: See if you can find one.
3: And then if he has me do another scene, I'll wear that shamrock.
5: Yeah. Like if he tells you at some point, you know, like dress up, then put the, you know, put the clothes on and then put the, or a shamrock ring. That would be even better.
3: Just for people who don't know, I've the last year I've been involved in a mockumentary on the mob.
5: Yeah,
3: it's a you know fake documentary.
5: Right, because
3: you
5: know? there's no safer thing to do than mock the mob.
3: Yes, it's a
5: publicly.
3: Well, he's actually got a former mobster as part of that I think has a. Has a scene in it.
5: Yeah.
3: You know, so, but in well, this,
5: in this good mob project, right. Project would, yes.
3: In this mockumentary, I'm an Irish mobster, just so people know. And he calls me Shamrock.
5: Yeah. You know? Yeah.
3: And I'm the only Irish one. It's like he embraced me and I think one of the things, I don't know, I have no idea what it's going to be. I know that they finished like stuff. I don't know, you know, where it is, and I haven't seen any of it yet.
5: Right.
3: But, you know, I'm, you know, I actually based, because he wants a lot of, you know, ad lib mm-hmm. in there,
5: mm-hmm.
3: you know, and it's really great because almost everything I've done has been first take. You know, mm-hmm. you come up with an idea, you throw it out, he goes, I like that, let's go with that.
5: Mm-hmm.
3: Because he wants it to be in the mockumentary style where it's not scripted.
5: Right.
3: Yeah. So if you're not sure and you go, well, and then you think something in your head and you say it, he goes, okay, it sounded like, didn't sound like you were reading that or it was memorized or anything.
5: Right, yeah.
3: So, I'm the Irish mobster, and he took me in, and one of the things I said was, you know, he's not a racist or a bigot. He only cares about his green, and that's why he hired me, because I'm the only Irish guy in the mob.
5: Right.
3: You know, so.
5: You're the Irish connection.
3: Yeah. He did say when we had this great big scene in a pizza place, and we were thinking of whacking you, but we don't know yet. I've been with you for a long time.
5: That's the way it works.
3: So when we talk about the Shamrock thing, just for anybody who didn't hear us talk about it before, that's
5: they wouldn't even need you for the scene. It would just show, like, you know, just do it in the graveyard, just do it in a, you know, where everybody's standing around going, oh, Shamrock should have his mouth shut.
3: And around my headstone, there's all these little shamrocks growing.
5: Yeah, right. Exactly. He's going to come back and haunt us all.
3: He did do a scene. I don't know where it's going. He did do a scene where he was at Lee Harvey Oswald's grave.
5: Yeah.
3: And that's where he's like, what am I doing here? What's the point? What's the message?
5: Yeah.
3: The documentary film crew brought him out there.
5: Right.
3: And
5: yeah.
3: And I don't know what the message is. I just told him, I go, I think it's a great scene.
5: Well, with the state fair going on, he could go out and do something surrounding Bonnie and Clyde's car. They still have that on display at the fair?
3: Well, we actually, the pizza place is right across the street.
5: Yeah.
3: In Cedar Hill, Texas, from a barber shop that was used to be a bank that the Bonnie and Clyde gang robbed.
5: Right. Yeah. Yeah. Yeah. So they need to go film the car.
3: Exactly.
5: Yeah.
3: All right.
5: I don't know where it was. Oh yeah. Tellerico. What a weirdo, huh? What a weirdo.
3: We are Red Eye Radio.
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0: Anyway, he is Eric Cronin. I'm Gary McNamara.
1: I would love to know the details of the warrant and what investigators believe they have on Ilhan Omar.
2: So sources are saying something about her dad, misleading authorities on documents. I mean, it's kind of all over the place, but we really don't know for sure. 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I don't know.
1: The DOG later said the investigation was criminal in nature.
2: Yes.
1: On immigration or something else?
2: Don't know. That I really don't know. I would love to see. We will eventually. Eventually it all will come out. But I was very curious as to what's going on here.

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8: And he is Eric Harley and I'm Gary McNamara. Finally, somebody has written a detailed article on something that you and I have talked about for the longest time.
9: Yeah.
8: And this is the entire political narrative of getting back to the good old days when things were much better. And, you know, we've talked about our fathers. You know, my father always would say, when were the good old days? I was working three jobs. And finally, you had John Puri of National Review actually crunch the numbers and look at how much did things cost back then as compared to now. And he does look and he goes through a ton of different things saying, okay, you might not want to count this. You may not want to count this. You may not want to count this. For example, he said, and he writes, goes, economic nostalgia has proven a potent force in modern American politics. Social media feeds are filled with decades old receipts and price tags to show how cheap things used to be. Populists in both parties allege that most families can no longer support themselves on one parent's income as they once did. Many claim that the essential components of middle class lifestyle have become less affordable over the past several decades. For the most part, this message resonates with Americans. Consumer sentiment measured by the University of Michigan is at a record low.

0: and the high and rising cost of living dominates polls of voters' most important issues. For many adults, the 80s and 90s were the golden age of affordability, at least within their living memory, and everything has gone downhill since. And then he goes through the these are claims that deserve scrutiny, right? By any metric, Americans' incomes have risen significantly since the late 20th century, both in nominal terms and adjusted for inflation. There is a legitimate debate over how much incomes have grown, but not over whether they're higher than they used to be. We can check hourly compensation, weekly earnings, personal income per capita, median personal income, median household income, median family income, or any other relevant metric. All the lines point in the same direction, yet rising incomes, even inflation adjusted, do not necessarily mean that the standard middle class lifestyle has become more affordable. For one, a larger percentage of married couples now have two earners than in the 70s and earlier, which naturally boosts household income. Two workers can afford to buy more things than one worker, of course, but it's hard to call that a gain in broad affordability. The components of the Consumer Price Index, which measures general inflation, may also not line up with a typical family's budget over time. He said, so to answer all of this, and he goes, nor can we wave away affordability concerns, pointing to technological progress. Yes, Americans now enjoy far more modern luxuries, such as air conditioning and cell phones, at far lower prices than they once did. But these conveniences never made up a large share of household budgets, so their value is purely additive. The question at hand is whether the essential facets of life have gotten costlier for families. And he said, to do this, we have to look at the consumption side of the American ledger, not the income side. You know, so you take that out. What are people actually spending? The Bureau of Labor Statistics has for decades had data on consumer expenditures in that category and breaks it further down by household type. The data is available from 1972 on. The most recent data is from 2004, allowing us to look at regular 10-year intervals. And then he said he, you know, used artificial intelligence and went through everything to lay it all out for everything that we buy. And he said in many categories, expenses as a share of household income have gone down since the 1980s, even as overall spending has gone up. Believe it or not, this is interesting. American families used to spend over 5% of their income, or more than $5,500 per year, in inflation-adjusted dollars on clothing and footwear. Today, families spend only 1.9% of their income on apparel, just over $3,000 per year. Those numbers align with the collapse in real clothing prices in the 21st century, even as we buy more clothing than ever before. We have a lot more clothing, but it's gone down drastically.
1: By the way, Senator Fetterman spends $12 a year.
0: Exactly. Entertainment and recreation have gotten far more affordable, rising slightly in real terms since 1984, but falling as a share of income from 4.9% to 3.2%. Yes, sporting events and concert tickets have gotten pricier, but consider the savings on televisions, in-home viewing, and music. In this category, Americans consume more entertainment than at any point in history. And that's true when you look at it.
1: Yeah.
0: Well, I look at it, for example, just my phone. I think my phone is the plan and the insurance and everything else is probably about $90 or something like that. $90 or $95.
1: Okay.
0: I was spending $200 a month just for long distance 35 years.
1: Oh, yeah. And you had to stand there next to a wall to do it.
0: Yeah, exactly. Other miscellaneous expenses have also shrunk. Personal care spending has fallen from $1,500 in 72 to $1,300 in 2024. Reading expenses have dwindled, tragically, from a peak of $485 in 1984 to a mere $189. But that doesn't count because people just don't read. Life and personal insurance used to eat up 2.5% of income, now 0.5%. The greatest triumph is the spending on food. As a headline figure, meals have declined from around 15% of budget in 1984 to 9% today, and spending has risen by only $1,000 real in those 40 years. That's plenty respectable. Look under the hood, though, and the news is even better. Food at home, meaning grocery spending, has gone from 9.2% of incomes to 5.5%. Food away from home has also fallen from 0.6% to 3.5% of income, even as families eat out much more often. In fact, across all American consumers, spending on food away from home has now surpassed food at home. If that isn't a rise in living standards, I don't know what is. Because one area where spending has grown by quite a lot is education. In 84, families spent an average of $1,375 adjusted for inflation on schooling and relative activities. That amount has more than doubled to $3,213. This bucket also includes child care, so rising costs for families with young children have certainly contributed. However, qualifications are necessary. First, education has never been a large chunk of families' budgets and remains small today. It took up 1.3% of pre-tax income in 72. It takes up just 1.9%. Second, much of the rise in spending comes from increased consumption of education services. A substantially greater share of high school graduates attend college than in the 70s and the 80s. Far more students graduate from high school to begin with. Average spending has also risen as many parents send their children to more expensive private K through 12 schools and pricier universities. These are improvements in living standards that cost money, certainly, but improvements nonetheless. Sending your kids to a public school and a public university or to no college at all, though, is still a path that many families take, and so their costs have not gone up. Transportation, by contrast, is much less optional expense. Since 72, transportation spending has risen from $16,000 to $20,000, with the bulk of that spending on vehicle purchases, but changing household choices can explain much of the trend. The biggest jump in spending was in the 80s when many families transitioned from owning one or zero vehicles to two or three. And that, boy, that is true, is it not?
1: I don't remember. As a kid, mom and dad, of course, both drove. I don't, except for when dad bought a Karmann Ghia, kept it for about 6 months. I don't recall my parents until much later, until dad was out of the Air Force, having two cars.
0: Yeah, it didn't happen for our family until the 90s.
1: Yeah. Yeah, it was somewhere in the mid-80s, I think, for dad.
0: Yeah, it might have been, maybe it was the late 80s. I don't know. I can't remember right now. But
1: right.
0: I remember when they had one car, and my father used to carpool. They used to carpool to work all the time. I used to carpool to work.
1: Yeah. You know, for my dad, I think it was easy. I'd have to ask him, but I would assume that it was easy going to the Air Force Base in San Antonio, mainly, is where that would have been.
0: But since that shift in the 80s, transportation spending has shrunk from 18.5% of income to 11.7%. Vehicle purchases in particular have fallen from 8.1% to 4.8%, and spending on motor fuel has fallen from 4.7% to 2.4% of income. For families with a now standard number of cars, it has never been more affordable to get around. Now they're saying, true, new vehicle prices have leaped recently, but there's been a broader shift towards costlier models. But three quarters of vehicle sales are used cars, and those prices have risen slower than inflation.
1: Yeah.
0: Plus, inexpensive new cars are still available, though not nearly as popular. Even with gas at $4 a gallon, transportation still isn't as big a budget burden as it used to be. They talk about, healthcare is more expensive.
1: Mm-hmm.
0: But they go, but healthcare's gotten a lot better.
1: Yeah.
0: Technological and pharmaceutical advances have raised life expectancy.
1: Right.
0: And there's so many things now that you can get from medical care. But overall, as we saw, medical care is not something you're using all the time. But it's the point that the good old days weren't, like my father always said, the good old days were never as good. And my dad, being 100 years old, probably has a greater memory than, had a greater memory of what was going on than people who weren't 100 years old.
1: Well,
0: because he grew up through it.
1: My mom has told the story, and her oldest sister before she passed, told the story of them driving around during the Great Depression. They drove around Texas from town to town looking for work so that my grandfather could work. And he enlisted in World War II fairly late, and late at age. He was 38 when he enlisted, and 44. So you think about what they had to do. By the way, when he came back after, World War II, when he came back, it went right back to doing what he was doing before. Now, the job situation had changed. There was some expansion going on. He worked in oil fields and hauling equipment for oil fields after that. And then the work became more consistent. They were able to settle down and not have to travel all over the state looking for work because the Great Depression was over. But still, it wasn't easy. I mean, he was working every day that he could.
0: Housing. We'll get to that one. That's really the final one. Next, we are Red Eye Radio.
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0: He's Eric Cronin. I'm Gary McNamara. And finally, when we look at economic nostalgia, analysis of, you know, people's expenditures, housing is the last one. Since 72, 73, total spending on housing has risen from $23,000 to $35,000, the largest absolute increase of any category by far. Because of growth in income, though, however, families are actually spending a lower share on housing than they did 50 years ago. Hmm. With a broad housing bucket spending on shelter, which includes mortgage interest, property taxes, insurance, and maintenance, rose from $11,000 to $20,000. Spending on occupant-owned homes, specifically excluding rented dwellings and other lodging, increased from $7,800 to $15,000. Some of the increase has been counteracted by falling costs for other household-related expenses. Electricity, other utilities, and household furniture have become more affordable in both inflation-adjusted dollars and relative to earnings. But, more importantly, higher spending on housing is not due to mortgage rates, as we all know, we remember. Anyone around in the 70s and 80s can tell you rates were much higher than they were before. And then they talk about the fact, though, that property taxes, and other charges and interest costs have gone up since 2008. That's what people relate to.
1: Mm-hmm.
0: When we were keeping interest rates, you know, way artificially low for such a long time. Also, homes have gotten bigger, 2,100 square feet compared to around 1,500 square feet in 1973. And counting per person in a household, living space for the average person has doubled since 1972.
1: Well, so, amenities in both cars and homes, those are all choices, and including space, including the size of the vehicle or house that you buy, those are all choices. The demand is there because people want. The question is, what do people need? And back then, that was the question. What would get me, when it comes to a car, from A to B?
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9: Rallying in Ohio, I'm Ted Lindner, Fox News. President Trump campaigning for Republicans Monday night in Youngstown as the party faces crucial midterm races. Fox's Kristen Goodwin.
10: President Trump praising Ohio Senator John Husted.
11: 22 days from now, Ohio is going to defeat Sherrod Brown and elect John Husted to the United States.
10: Also telling folks to get out to vote for GOP gubernatorial candidate Vivek Ramaswamy.
11: But he's a friend of mine. Vivek Ramaswamy.
10: The president saying a vote for Republicans will protect Ohio values and jobs.
11: More money in your pockets, bigger paychecks for your family, lower taxes, less crime.
10: Ramaswamy faces Democrat Amy Acton in the race to succeed Republican Governor Mike DeWine, who is term limited. Husted, an incumbent senator, faces Democratic challenger, former Senator Sherrod Brown. Kristen Goodwin, Fox News.
9: President Trump's stop in Ohio, part of his ongoing multi-state campaign blitz to rally GOP voters ahead of the midterms in 3 weeks. President Trump pushing Russia and Ukraine to stop targeting energy infrastructure. Fox's Jared Halpern.
12: Following President Trump's announcement of an energy ceasefire between Russia and Ukraine, strikes on oil and gas facilities have not ended.
13: But all I know is that Zelensky and Putin have to get together and end that ridiculous war.
12: Zelensky says he'll agree to the ceasefire, but says Russia has not responded. President Trump has criticized Ukrainian strikes on Russian energy targets.
13: I think actually Putin wants to make a deal more than Zelensky.
12: The president agreed to a deal for Russia to supply diesel to the U.S. and global markets. At the White House, Jared Halpern, Fox News.
9: And the League Championship Series Monday night in Milwaukee, the NLCS, the Brewers taking a 2-0 lead over the Dodgers after their 7-4 win in Tampa Monday night in the ALCS. The Guardians took game one over the Rays 7-3. 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
9: Well, federal agents searching Minnesota Congressman Ilhan Omar's D.C. home as part of Justice Department investigation. Fox's David Spunt.
17: We are hearing from Congresswoman Omar in a new statement after Homeland Security agents raided her home in Washington, D.C. Usually, not always, when Homeland Security investigations, HSI is involved, there's some sort of immigration angle to an investigation. HSI led the scene today, not the FBI. We were on scene this morning where HSI agents were taking several boxes out of the Congresswoman home. She posted on social media, quote, "I'm okay, make no mistake. This is an attempt to target political enemies and weaponize federal law enforcement. For 10 years, Trump has targeted me with baseless lies and smear campaigns. This is just the latest escalation in his campaign of political intimidation. I will not be silenced. The DOJ is working alongside with the Department of Homeland Security on this case."
9: And actress Selma Blair has been arrested after an alleged in-flight incident.
18: It happened on a Delta flight heading from L.A. to New York's JFK Airport. TMZ is reporting it started around a few hours in when Selma Blair tries to open up the plane door. Then, when they try to stop her, there's some type of altercation, and she punches one flight attendant. She bites another. At least one crew member was hospitalized. Blair's representative says she suffered a medical emergency. A Delta pilot had to call in this dispatch we're about to play to say, please make sure there's medical staff when we land.
19: Yeah, could you pass on to the folks at JFK? We'd like to have some medical personnel at the gates for a couple of the FAs involved in the passenger incident. They just need to get a couple things with that.
18: Whatever happened on that plane is still under investigation now by the feds. The FBI is looking into it.
9: And gunfire in New York City, wounding two children in separate incidents. A one-year-old is among bystanders wounded during a daylight shooting. In another incident, a 12-year-old girl was shot multiple times at the crossfire of a possible gang shootout. I'm Ted Lindner. This is Fox.
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24: It's Red Eye Radio. Gary McNamara and Eric Harley talk about everything from politics to social issues and news of the day. Whether you're up late or you're just starting your day, welcome to the show from the Relief Factor Studios. This is Red Eye Radio.
0: All across America, we are Red Eye Radio. He is Eric Harley and I'm Gary McNamara. Welcome and good morning.
1: Hello.
0: So I'm just happy that that National Review did that story as we brought you last hour. The economic past was not always greener. And if you look at the two things that have really gone up in price, it's been healthcare and housing. But in both of those, you receive, you know, much more of that particular product than you did before. Right. Thing though about housing though, what they look at, because they look at, you know, consumption. That since once you start paying off the principal, that isn't viewed as much of a cost. The real cost comes from, you know, interest, property taxes, things like that.
1: Mm-hmm.
0: When it comes to consumption, because if you're investing in something and, you know, in a house and building wealth in it, that's not all spending.
1: Right. Right.
0: You know, because you're in a way saving. So that's how they looked at it when it came to what people are actually spending on what. And in housing, the average person now has twice as much space that they live in than they did in 1972.
1: Mm-hmm.
0: Because fewer people live in a house, and the average home is 2,100 square feet versus 1,500 back in 1972. And we know that.
1: Yeah.
0: And we've talked about that many times before. But if you look at everything else out there, you know, what Americans spend their money on and what takes a percentage of their income, much of it is actually false. That things are worse now than ever before. Now, the political problem is that doesn't matter to the, because people think, how am I doing now compared to 4 years ago? Not how I was doing compared to 1972, 54 years ago.
1: Right.
0: Nobody's looking at that.
1: Right.
0: Because anybody who's in their 30s wasn't alive. Anybody in their 40s wasn't alive back then. Anybody in their 50s, were at the most children at that age.
1: Mm-hmm.
0: So it really doesn't matter. And that's the political reality of why we said from the very beginning, when Trump came in office and said, I am going to lower prices day one. And then the first thing he was talking about doing was putting on tariffs. And we put the warning on, if you're telling people you're going to reduce prices, and that's what killed the Biden administration, you have to recognize that people and the bubble that they're in is a bubble that's very recent.
1: You can talk about all the positive things in the economy, but if the perception for the people is that they're underwater, if their budget isn't there, if their household budget isn't there, and things that they're buying are still too expensive, then that's their reality. It's not necessarily at the entire economy for themselves, because their economy, they don't care what Wall Street is doing. Except for maybe their 401k.
0: Mm-hmm.
1: They care about having enough money to make it to the end of the month. Families care about having enough money to get through back to school, to get through Christmas, to keep the lights on. These are all things that you can't trifle with. These are things that are not to be joked about or dismissed.
0: Yeah, or mocked.
1: And that's the problem. You know, if you say, well, the media is telling you all of this, you're gaslighting. Because you can say, look, things are going great over here. Yeah, but that's not me. Yeah, my neighbor has two Teslas. I don't.
0: And that's what, for the life of us, when it came, to this administration, the Republicans getting in, that the fact that they didn't learn the lesson, and well, hopefully they don't have to learn the lesson. Hopefully they can still win and keep the House and the Senate, but it shouldn't be even close.
1: Not even close.
0: It shouldn't be even close.
1: Landslide territory where we are right now with the radical left.
0: Yeah.
1: It should be landslide territory.
0: Yeah.
1: A Tallarico in Texas
0: should be down by 30 points.
1: 9 days, it should be, nobody's seen him in 90 days because he has no money to be on the road. He has no money to go out on the road. He doesn't have gas money. So if he disappears for 9 days, that shouldn't be the story. He should be without money. His campaign should be in the slumps.
0: Right. It should be. You look confused.
1: Disappearing for nine days wouldn't have been. Well, nobody's seen him for 90 days because he has no gas money to get around his own state. He has no ad money coming in because he's too radical.
0: But that's the way it should be.
1: That's with it. And this is the problem. All of this is about messaging. Because if you don't recognize reality, then you'll never have the right message.
0: I can still remember when we were talking about this a couple of years ago, and many of our own listeners said no. We said, don't try to win every little stinking battle. Take 5-6 things, pound on it, do it right, worry about affordability, tackle prices, do all this. You need to win every little battle because, Trump gets involved in everything. And it's like, you don't need to do that. Focus on the 5 or 6 things, and that's what you focus on, and you stick with that. And he hasn't been able to do that. And, by the way, yesterday was a perfect example. We'll get to that in a little bit. The whole Russia thing is just a complete debacle.
1: Yeah.
0: What he put out last night, we'll get to that. He goes, I see so many comments from the radical left morons and lunatics that China and Russia are helping the, quote, wonderful, end of quote, Islamic Republic of Iran. If they are, it's at a very low level, but I don't believe they are at all. Well, talk to your defense secretary.
1: Yeah.
0: Talk to your war secretary, because he's the one that has been stating that China and Russia are helping.
1: Right.
0: And when you have this type of messaging coming, it's just ridiculous. And the thing that frustrates me is his messaging was so great in 2016. He stuck to a couple of things, immigration and the economy.
1: Mm-hmm. Yeah.
0: The things that people were concerned about.
1: Right.
0: And we were like, he's really focused on that. He's focused on, you know, illegal immigration and illegal immigration, the economy, you know, deregulation. And when he started going off a little bit, we recognized it. Remember when he said, well, I can solve the national debt. We'll pay cents on a dollar.
1: Mm-hmm.
0: And it's like it showed at that point he does not understand how economics works or how the United States debt works to say something like that at that point. You notice he didn't do that because he couldn't do that.
1: No.
0: Everything would crumble if you did that.
1: Yeah. And you'd see a massive implosion.
0: And again,
1: we're talking about the messaging here. And when the messaging is more out of a Biden playbook in terms of the tactic, you're not seeing what you're seeing. You're not feeling what you're feeling.
0: Yeah.
1: That your reality isn't your reality.
0: Because it doesn't matter what really happened in 72 or 1953. It doesn't really, nobody remembers it. All they care about, and this is the first rule of politics, because we can sit there and say, look, you need to know the reality is that we have so much more today and spend less inflation adjusted, and the actual benefits that we get from what we earn than probably ever before.
1: Mm-hmm.
0: Because you go, you know, prior World War II, we lived in a completely different society. We lived in a society that the masses had very little compared to what they have, but it doesn't matter. We can tell you that's the truth, which we should, to put context in it, but politically it doesn't matter.
1: It doesn't even, we don't even have to go back that far. We can go back to his first term. Because in the bubble of today, nobody remembers his first term when things were chugging along.
0: That's a great point.
1: And all the great things. In fact, toward the end of his first term, the editorial board at the Wall Street Journal had to remind him, stick to the points of all the accomplishments. I think it was a list of 12 things, 12 major things that you've done in this one term.
0: Well, that was the best part. His criticism, now that was the editorial page, but his criticism of the Wall Street Journal, it's like, they're the ones that told you in the first term, you did all these great things. Talk about them.
1: Well, he was trashing them while Rupert Murdoch was sitting 5 feet away from him. In the White House Oval Office. And, you know, but those are the things that matter because the voter wants to hear that things are going to get better for them.
0: How are you going to make my life better than it was
1: and buying,
0: 4 years ago?
1: Buying Russian diesel or dumping Venezuelan oil or European beef or Brazilian beef or whatever it is, and then going out of your way to defend China and Russia, none of those things help you.
0: No.
1: I don't know what the hell's going on with Russia. Because over the weekend, ceasefire. I'm sorry, are you asking a question? Because unless you're asking a question, there is no ceasefire.
0: Well, the thing he put out about, I see so many comments from the radical left, morons and lunatics that China and Russia are helping the, quote, wonderful, end of quote, Islamic Republic of Iran and that whole thing. That was at 9:45 last night.
1: Yeah.
0: So he's still, and it's just like, you're losing, you know, that's why I said yesterday, is he looking to shore up the Tucker Carlson vote?
1: Yeah,
0: I have no idea where he's going on it. And it's like, well, then Hegseth is the radical moron and lunatic,
1: right?
0: The radical left moron and lunatic, because the Department of War is the one that's been talking about China and Russia helping Iran.
1: And just a few months ago, they were talking about, and it was a big story.
0: And then when he came out and said, we're not going to attack till after the midterms. what are you doing?
1: Well, and
0: don't say
1: just
0: that.
1: A day or two before that, it's we may attack before the midterms.
0: And then you had the NATO, the top NATO general, an American general, saying, Russia, you better watch out because we will just, you know, basically we'll destroy you if you attempt to take. The messaging is all over the place.
1: Right. And by the way, on national defense, I never had an issue at all from day one with this president up until now.
0: I know. Yeah.
1: Look, there is a conundrum going on, and I don't know what it is. I don't know what's at the basis of it with Iran. Now, part of it is election time. People don't like war. Okay. Set that aside. There's something else going on. And it's not just the midterms. There is something else going on. And I believe it does have to do with China. Two recent visits, they weren't quite back-to-back visits, but they were pretty close. Trump going to China and then Xi coming over here within a period of a couple of months. There's a reason. Now, part of that is Taiwan, but part of that is also Iran. The Wall Street Journal was able to get the cargo manifests of all the stuff that China is shipping in by plane to Iran. Don't ask me how Wall Street Journal got that information, those documents. I don't know. And someone would have to, I haven't heard anyone come out from the administration and say those documents are false or that story is false or whatever, other than what the president said, you know, in over the last 24 hours. But it's been clear that China and Russia have been helping Iran. And the reason is because Iran never had the capacity for that kind of intel when it comes to satellite imagery.
0: Mm-hmm.
1: Some of the attacks that the counterattacks that they pulled off in the first days after we attacked them told me there was no doubt in my mind other nations were helping them on intel because they had no position whatsoever based on the strategic points that we hit, the targets that we hit. There is no way they had the capacity for that kind of intel. It had to come from outside. So it was Russia. It was Canada. I'll just throw that in. It was the 51st state. It was China. There's no doubt in my mind China's helping them. You know, because, you know, then if we're going to get into the splitting of hairs, well, you know, it's okay for them to sell them. China is the only major buyer of Iranian oil. They're buying 80 to 90% of Iran's oil right now. That's enough. How they're not being choked out completely. And China's not about to. They're not about to stop. But then you get, again, all the materials to build drones and missiles and everything else. At the Wall Street Journal says they have the manifests, the cargo manifests, that show what's coming into Iran from China. So then if that's not the case, Pentagon, White House, or both, then come out and state it and go after them specifically and say, all of this is false. These documents are false. They got them from a false lead. Whatever the case is, make your case. Because it's not very convincing at this point. And there's no doubt in my mind Iran is getting help from both China and Russia.
0: Yeah, NATO warns Russia, we will break forces, destroy anything and everything if you attack.
1: Yeah.
0: Not a good couple of days
1: on
0: something that the president has been strong on in the past, really before Iran.
1: Right.
0: And that's foreign policy. We are Red Eye Radio.
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2: A significant ag trade deficit has been cut by over half over the past few months.
4: By 51% is what the most recent numbers are showing in our 18 months in office. And it's been really a combined effort between the U.S. Department of Agriculture, the U.S. Trade Representative's Office, other parts of the U.S. government, and President Trump's negotiating prowess. But at the end of the day, too, it's really been a partnership driven by our farmers and ranchers.
2: With Agriculture Undersecretary for Trade and Foreign Agricultural Affairs, Luke Lindberg, referring to the participation of producers, along with representatives of ag trade organizations and commodity groups and state ag departments in various USDA-led ag trade missions. Both traditional ATM of the Foreign Agricultural Service and rapid response trade missions shortly after trade agreements are reached. I'm Rod Bain reporting for the U.S. Department of Agriculture in Washington, D.C.
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0: We are Red Eye Radio. He's Eric Cronin. I'm Gary McNamara. Here was Trump yesterday to a reporter, okay, on Russia.
9: All right.
0: Here we go. All right.
10: How are you going to make Putin abide by the ceasefire?
11: I think what's happening is he wants to make a deal, and we have to get Zelensky to want to make a deal.
0: That just blew everybody away. I saw Brit Hume commented, the president's been saying for years that Putin wants to make a deal, but I'd love to know, what is the evidence of that? He's the aggressor in this war and regularly attacks civilian targets with no military purpose. He's a war criminal. What evidence does the president have or presenting that Putin has ever wanted any kind of deal?
1: Right. Where is that?
0: It just, and that's where the president looks so out of touch. And again, the contradictory statements. Hegseth saying, Russia and China helping Iran. The president, you're a radical leftist if you believe that. What in the world?
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5: 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I'm Gary McNamara. 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
5: All right, so the situation in Russia, I want to play this audio cut because, you know, across the board from conservative circles, the president's getting hit on this whole thing with Russia. Yeah. And the entire deal. This is from Special Report yesterday and their discussion on it and Guy Benson's reaction to everything.
7: And the deal with Russia may be illegal under the sanctions. There are lawmakers of both parties who are saying that these sanctions exist. That's not some small minor point. The legality of this is very important. And also just the wisdom of it. I understand that there's pain right now at the pump, diesel especially expensive. This is causing consternation for the president and his political party, and there's maybe a desire for a short-term fix. But making a deal with the Russians seems like a very bad idea here. The president said this war should have never started in that soundbite we just played. That's right. It was started by the Russians. And then when Trump comes out and says, well, there's this ceasefire deal on energy facilities, and then it appears that Putin immediately violates it, although it seemed to catch everyone by surprise, that looked like yet another effort by the Russians to embarrass the president, which underscores the point yet again, this is Russia's war of aggression, and they're the villains.
5: I just like where he's

0: where he said that the ceasefire deal and energy facilities, Trump goes out and says it, and appears that Putin immediately violates it. And I think he said that because of Zelensky coming out and saying, what's he talking about? There's no deal.
1: Yeah.
0: I haven't talked to them. We haven't agreed on a deal.
1: Yeah.
0: And then Putin comes out and Trump is saying there's a deal. And then Putin immediately violates it. So the accusation from Trump's critics is that he made the deal. The deal was made. Trump thought he had a deal. And Putin said to hell with the deal immediately and embarrassed Trump. And Trump's out there going, well, Putin wants a deal. Zelensky doesn't. I mean, it's just... it's the most bizarre thing. And, you know, you and I talked about this yesterday when it came to the oil in general.
1: Mm-hmm.
0: That it does it violate the February 2022 law passed by Congress?
1: Right, right.
0: That said, no, sorry, you can't do this. And then the Lindsey Graham bill, which said just a month ago, if any country... takes any oil imports from Russia, they will be tariffed, sanctions, and everything else. And Trump signed it and promoted it. And a month later saying, oh, we're going to buy diesel from Russia.
1: Yeah.
0: I mean, it just, none of it makes any kind of, you cannot, we've talked about how when the left can't connect the dots, how frustrating it can be. It can also be frustrating when it happens from Republicans and from this administration. You know, the other thing is you know, Trump talking about the fact that, you know, that Zelensky has to go. They've got to have free elections. Mm-hmm. Mark Levin writes yesterday, our colleague, when will Putin have real elections?
1: Right.
0: He's been running Russia a lot longer than Zelensky's been the president of Ukraine. The same can be said about Arab countries and more.
1: Right.
0: I mean, it just, none of it makes any sense at all. And that's why I said none of this makes any sense at all, except he's maybe attempting to try to get the Tucker Carlson vote. I don't know. I honestly can't tell you what the purpose of it is at all. None.
1: Well, here's the thing.
0: And they can't either.
1: The attempt with the Russian diesel thing was botched from the beginning. I thought about it. I thought, you would have been better going anywhere else but Russia if you're going to, again, purchase a bunch of diesel. I don't know where you'd go. But it's, first of all, the amount ends up at the highest level, a day or two of supplies of diesel based on our usage here in the States. So that doesn't work. The pricing, what you're trying to do to influence prices, doesn't work. And then you're doing the deal with Russia. Huh? I mean, none of it made sense. None of it. You know, because the ceasefire thing wasn't one of those moments where, because the ceasefire thing came after. It was like, ceasefire, and it was like, in the past, back in the good old days, Gary, back in the good old days, you remember the good old days, remember the good old days? Back in the good old days, you might have thought, oh, wait a minute. This is the surprise. Russia's agreed to a ceasefire. They're going to pull out of Ukraine and Trump has agreed that if you do all of this, that will let you sell oil to the world again, and we're going to buy diesel from you again, and maybe some oil and all of it in the good old days. But I didn't even blink when he said ceasefire. You know why? You know what was missing? Two parts. Russia and Ukraine.
0: He said the same thing a month ago, too, by the way.
1: Yeah.
0: We talked about that yesterday.
1: And it's...
0: it just, it's like he's in his own little world.
1: Well, it's the comedian.
0: Nobody else is involved in it.
1: It's a comedian. It's a comedian that made the joke. Man, I'm about to have a threesome. I just need two other people to show up.
0: Yes.
1: That's all I keep thinking about. It's like, ceasefire. If we could just get those two to the table. None of this makes sense. Because
0: it got really embarrassing yesterday.
1: I could see Trump on the phone with Putin and Putin going, oh, nah, I want to make deal. That's very good. I would love to make deal. And then them hanging up. Don't run with that. Don't go anywhere else with that. Don't tell anybody that Putin said that. Because everyone knows Putin doesn't mean it. You know when there will be a deal? We'll know because Russia will have pulled out of Ukraine. We'll know when there's a deal. And it's not happening. And when you announce it, you know, it comes off sounding because nobody in the game, there's nobody. Who else was there anybody besides one person that said anything to back that up? Oh, yeah. There's a deal. There was nobody out there.
0: Nobody. No.
1: Nobody out there. And the two sides.
0: But the most bizarre thing is when Zelensky got, you know, if they want to do a deal, fine. I'm willing to do it, but we don't know anything about a deal. And then the critics of Trump come up and go, Trump made this deal and Putin violated it immediately. Well, was there ever a deal?
1: There was never a deal.
0: It's just like, and we went through this a month ago, too.
1: Yeah, there's never a deal. And I don't know if you're trying to build a Band-Aid bridge between now and November 3rd, but don't.
0: Well, you can't. We already went through the numbers on it. By the way, I want to, because I talked about it yesterday about this at this point. Remember I said 217,000 barrels. It would be, I was off by one decimal point. It would have been 2 million.
1: Yeah, right.
0: So that made sense. But still, you know, you've seen it all over. We're talking about a half a day to a day of diesel.
1: And even if it continued, like they said, and it might continue to get to this point, you're still only talking about a day or two of usage of diesel. It's not going to make any impact whatsoever on prices.
0: Right. Completely. So, I mean, what's the point in doing it?
1: Right.
0: It just, especially when, you know, Trump looks like that. I'm sorry. He looks like he's doing Putin's bidding.
1: Yeah.
0: Or he's afraid of
1: Putin. Or taking the bait that Putin's on the phone with him going, hey, I want to make a deal.
0: Or he's afraid of Putin, which I know he's not.
1: I don't believe he is.
0: No,
1: I don't believe we fear Russia at all.
0: No, I don't think we do either. And so you wonder what in the world's going on. Why? I'm just talking about the imagery of it that people see.
1: Yeah.
0: Which may not be the reality of what's going on, but you've got to have messaging that isn't constantly contradicting what you're saying from your own people.
1: Right.
0: As he did last night, because it's like he wants to double and triple down on the stuff that we already know is fact from his own administration.
1: The war in Iran is the same thing.
0: Yeah, which is again Russia and China helping Iran, and you're like, oh, you gotta be a radical leftist moron. Well, I don't think you should be saying that about Pete Hegseth.
1: Right. You're going to have to get him on the phone because this was a big conversation that happened months ago.
0: Yeah. Just.
1: And
0: they've been saying it all along, his administration.
1: And the strategy, the message strategy with the war in Iran and anything going on between Ukraine and Russia is you say nothing. And when the media asks you, when it comes to Iran, you say one thing. Our goal is to keep them from getting nuclear weapons. We're working toward that goal every day. And that's it.
0: Well, you don't tell the enemy, we're not going to do anything till after the midterms.
1: Right.
0: Again, this is what happens. When Trump was going in, I believed he wanted to end it.
1: Well,
0: and was going to end it quickly and do it. And then he backed off on it. And now he's attempting to manage a war with the politics of the United States. That's not how you fight a war.
1: And what's the point of saying we're not going to do anything until after the midterms? Are you trying to affect the midterms? Because you just told everybody that it's going to happen after the midterms.
0: Right.
1: You just basically promised almost that it's going to happen after the midterms, if anything is going to happen. The whole point of saying it's not going to happen until after the midterms is to keep it quiet until after the midterms.
0: Right.
1: Is it me?
0: Because you're telling the American people, all right, because what you're doing is we're not going to try to fight the war until after the midterms is over, so you vote for us, and then we're going to go back in, which you're right. against us doing to begin
1: right.
0: with.
1: Right.
0: It doesn't make any sense.
1: Keep it to yourself.
0: Yeah. We are Red Eye Radio.
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0: Radio. He is Eric Carlin. I'm Gary McNamara. So it would be interesting to see what happens over the next couple of days on this. But the president, they can't continue messaging the same thing because he's not getting his party behind him.
1: No.
0: On this at all. No. It doesn't make any sense.
1: There's no reason for it. Look, I know what the attempt was on Russian diesel.
0: Oh, yeah.
1: It was a failed attempt because once you do the math, and that should have been done inside the room before it ever left the room when they made this plan to announce this, the math should have been done very quickly. And, you know, if you're not going to have enough, first of all, you're getting it from Russia. And then second of all, it's not enough to make any kind of change in the cost of diesel. And so then the whole ceasefire thing out of the blue. I don't know where in the world it comes from. I have no idea where it comes from. What I was looking to see was a group of people, at least four or five other people in the administration, saying, no, there was reason to believe that there was a ceasefire deal to be had. And it came directly from the Kremlin, and here's the information that we got, and here's when it happened. And, of course, Putin did not stick to his word or whatever you have. I saw nothing. I saw one guy talking about it. That should never be the case.

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11: It's now 3 weeks till Election Day. I'm Dave Anthony, Fox News.
12: I'm asking everybody to pretend, just pretend that I'm on the ballot. Because in a way I am on the ballot, because they will try and destroy everything we've done.
11: President Trump at a rally for Republicans last night in Youngstown, Ohio, where there's a tight Senate race, one of six that Fox considers too close to call in the battle with Democrats for control of Congress. And later today, Fox's Alex Hogan reports.
13: President Trump is taking his midterm message to Alaska. It is the latest in a handful of stops, typically to Republican strongholds, states where some Republican candidates are facing tough fights. So President Trump countered, saying that he's stopping in friendly areas to thank those who've backed him in the past, warning voters the Democrats will undo his agenda.
11: Now, at that rally, the president also again said he thinks the Iran conflict will be over soon, and he can't let them have a nuclear weapon, adding once it ends, gas prices will come back down. He also talked about another conflict.
12: Well, I'll be honest with Russia and Ukraine. They want to make a deal, too. They don't know how to. The hatred is very great between the two leaders, but we're going to get that deal done, too.
11: The president also declared that the two countries had agreed to an energy ceasefire to not target each other's fuel and power facilities, though Ukraine's president tells Fox Russia violated that right away.
14: Yesterday, Russia's foreign minister Sergei Lavrov said Ukraine does not deserve the respite a ceasefire would bring. President Trump believes if the two sides stop targeting oil and other facilities, global energy prices could fall. Last week, he agreed to allow Russian diesel exports in a bid to bring down costs. Reuters cites diplomatic sources as saying the American side hopes this might soften Moscow's attitude to peace talks.
11: That's Fox's Jonathan Savage. Six Flags has temporarily closed 9 roller coasters at 6 amusement parks after an accident at Six Flags over Georgia yesterday where one person was killed, several others injured. 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
11: Back to President Trump at that rally last night. He mentioned Congresswoman Ilhan Omar after the raid on the Progressive Democrats' residence in Washington, D.C. Now, while he says he had nothing to do with that, the president added,
27: "She's a disaster. She comes in from a country without laws, without police, without military, where all they do is shoot each other. And she comes into our country. And she says, I have a constitutional right."
11: Fox's Marianne Rafferty reports.
28: The scope of the investigation still unclear. What we do know is that Homeland Security Investigations agent led the pre-dawn raid of Omar's Washington, D.C. home, where agents removed multiple boxes. Fox is told her Minnesota house was not searched. Omar responding on social media saying, "For 10 years, Trump has targeted me with baseless lies and smear campaigns. This is just the latest escalation in his campaign of political intimidation. I will not be silenced."
11: On Wall Street, stock futures are mixed. Up big for the Dow, but down for the Nasdaq, just like yesterday when the Dow gained 195 points, but the Nasdaq dropped 120. In the baseball playoffs, a doubleheader.
29: Off the end of the bat, this should do it. How about the Guardians?
11: The final out on TNT, Cleveland beat the Tampa Bay Rays 7-3 to take the opener in the American League Championship Series. In the NL, the Brewers beat the Dodgers 7-4, giving Milwaukee a 2-0 lead over the defending World Series champions, L.A. Monday Night Football went to overtime when Buffalo blocked a field goal and then kicked one
30: to win it. It is good. Tyler Bass sends the Bills out of SoFi with a 37-34 overtime win.
11: The call on ESPN, Buffalo's win in Los Angeles gives the Bills a 4-1 record. The Rams fall to 2-3, closing out week 5 of the NFL season. I'm Dave Anthony. This is Fox News.
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44: For some things to really sink in,
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2: Johnny, here's something that we can do on video that we couldn't really do when we were just on the radio. So jump on live right now at johnnydontlike.com. That's johnnydontlike.com. A wild pursuit just ended. I'm grabbing this off of our friends at Fox 11 on their local stream, which is also on YouTube. But you want to see a stolen car crash?
3: Let's see it.
2: Here we go.
4: Law enforcement agencies let them handle it. And wow, Justin, this driver just got unruly very quickly.
5: Yeah, that's correct.
2: That's Marla Tejas, who now does the news in the afternoons when we're on.
5: Getting exit here a little too fast.
4: Whoa! Oh, my gosh.
5: That car there and taken out that sign as he's made the exit here at Fremont. Fremont.
2: That's a wild one. Haven't seen pinballing like that in a long time.
3: That car bounced all the way into the other lane.
2: What's that? Hit the rewind button? Let's hear it. See it one more time.
5: Yeah, that's correct. He's actually taking an exit here a little too fast.
4: Oh my gosh.
5: That car there and taking out that sign as he's made the exit here. At-
2: Notice how the speedometer tracker went all the way down to zero. I mean, hell. And by the way, if any time anything crazy like this does happen, something live, we can bring it to you through the power of YouTube. Always why you should watch us at johnnydontlike.com.
3: Was that a Kia?
2: I think it was. Wait, I'm going to have to rewind again. Let's see if we can figure out what kind of car it was. Could be a Kia.
4: Yeah, that's correct.
5: He's actually taking an exit here a little too fast. Oh, he's crashed.
4: Oh, my gosh.
5: That car there and taking out that sign as he's made the exit here.
2: I'm not sure if it's a Kia, but it's a Cresta.
3: It's a minivan. Maybe it's Katie Porter.
2: Katie, it's not yours, is it?
4: No!
2: It wasn't a Toyota Sienna from 2010.
3: And wouldn't there be a big plume of black smoke, too? Because there's no way that Katie Porter's minivan passes the smog test.
2: There also may have been a wrapper or two that would have fallen out the open side.
3: 800-222-5222 is the telephone number, 1-800-222-5222. Here with an update on the city of Dumpy, Mr. Randy Wang.
2: We've got one hell of an update from the city of Dumpy.
6: You know, this has really been an issue for the city of Dumpy. Excuse me.
2: Because Leanne Melendez, great reporter over at ABC 7 in the Bay, just wanted to see what happens if a bike gets stolen, tracked to a homeless encampment in Oakland, and you try calling OPD because you know where the bike is and you know it was stolen.
3: You're never getting that bike back.
2: Accurate, unless you go steal it back yourself. For more on this, everyone get ready. This one's an instant classic. ABC 7 in the Bay.
4: Oakland Mayor Barbara Lee's administration says homelessness has doubled in the past 10 years.
2: Well, Lee gets a little credit. Shangi gets a little credit.
7: Absolutely. Absolutely.
2: Libby gets a little credit. Everyone gets some credit for that one.
4: They point out that the housing crisis.
2: No. Don't tell me about the housing crisis in Oakland. It may not be safe to be in Oakland, but you can get a house for like $400,000 in Oakland.
3: Oh, it's affordable compared to all those other Bay Area cities.
4: Economic inequalities are to blame.
8: Now, in some cases, property crime is also associated with those encampments. This afternoon, ABC 7 Eyewitness News reporter Leanne Melendez takes an in-depth look at what Oakland's doing to address this complex issue of homelessness and accountability.
2: Leanne? Hey, that's the name of our podcast.
3: A new edition drops tomorrow.
9: Well, you know, there is no doubt that Oakland is having a really hard time balancing homelessness and enforcement. Now, some residents feel they are forced to act independently. Police don't recommend that.
3: Yeah, you might get stabbed or shot.
2: We do not recommend vigilante justice, but we understand if you go that way, Batman.
9: Do we? But in some cases, like the one we are about to see, it works.
10: In early September, an e-bike was stolen from this location on College Avenue and Dwight Way in Berkeley. You may say, so what? Except that this particular e-bike had a tracker. using information from that tracker.
2: How about knowing that your bike's going to get stolen, so you put a tracking device on it?
3: Just waiting for the inevitable to happen?
2: Yep.
10: ABC 7 Eyewitness News was able to follow the route taken by the person as they traveled from College Avenue in Berkeley to 34th Street in West Oakland.
2: Well, of course.
3: The pilgrimage of many stolen bikes.
2: You think they're going to take it to Richmond? No.
10: To this homeless encampment under the eastern edge of the MacArthur Maze. The tracker pointed to this makeshift structure. We found similar...
2: That guy's got like a makeshift double wide.
3: Yeah. I wonder if there's an HOA.
10: Plywood structures and tents there, with people presumably living in them. Visibly,
2: that's not an encampment. That's a fort.
3: With a bike shop.
10: Were any number of bicycles and parts and electric scooters at some point being worked on. We had no idea whether those items were stolen or not.
2: We have a pretty good idea, though.
3: Yeah. What, you think they're just taking all of their panhandling money and buying every Schwinn they find?
2: Doesn't look like your traditional bicycle repair shop now, does it?
10: The structure where the tracker initially led us had all sorts of items outside on the ground and...
2: Wait, why does the homeless encampment door say, unleash your Titan?
3: I don't know, but this looks like the set to Sanford and Son.
2: Oh, look, they've got a stolen... They have two stolen generators. In case the DeWalt goes out, they got an old school one.
10: Item.
2: You gotta. It's one thing to listen to this. You gotta hop on the video and watch this nonsense. This is an insane story.
10: Outside on the ground and bags of garbage. We called Oakland police and kept a log. At 2:02 p.m., I called their non-emergency number. At 2:04 p.m., I spoke to a 911 dispatcher who recommended that I call the non-emergency number again.
3: And you know she had to press one for English, too.
10: At 2:14 p.m., the dispatcher on the other end said there was no one en route and would not give me an estimated time.
2: This is what happens when you call for service with your tax dollars, when you have a line on the stolen goods. You are a low priority. Unless you are actively being murdered, OPD's not coming out for you.
10: Shortly after that conversation, a California Highway Patrol unit happened.
2: Wait, is there just an active trash fire going on in the encampment?
3: Yes. And there's a hole in the side of it.
2: Don't tell me it's cold. It's been unseasonably warm.
10: To be in the area. Here's a picture of them walking towards the encampment and the plywood structure where the tracker pointed to the location of the stolen e-bike. Because of the fourth...
2: That encampment is bigger than a lot of houses in the Bay Area.
3: And it's made of wood, so having an active fire just burning on the property that it sits on is probably not a good idea.
10: Amendment, which protects people from unreasonable searches and seizures by the government, CHP officers could not and did not enter, even though it had now been confirmed that the e-bike was inside after we triggered the tracker's beep.
3: Okay, so if you know the stolen property is there, it's not like they own the property or they're paying rent for it. They're just public camping. How can the cops not go in and take the stolen bike back?
2: Good question.
10: It wasn't until 7:49 that evening, nearly 6 hours later, that Oakland police called back to get more details. By then, the e-bike had been recovered without the active participation of law enforcement. This is the explanation given by Oakland Police Chief James Beer.
0: We tracked a stolen bicycle to an encampment, called police, and it took them nearly 6 hours to respond to our call. Would you say that is not your priority?
7: For our priority, it's violent crime and crimes in progress. Do we need to do better when it comes to responding to calls such as that where, you know, there's stolen property that can be recovered? Absolutely.
2: Hey, he must have been hanging around with Shangy.
11: Absolutely. Absolutely.
7: But the... You know, we only have currently 603 officers, where Measure NN says we should have 700 officers. So we're operating.
2: So we just do not respond to calls for help?
3: And people pay a fortune to live there?
2: So what you're telling me is that, you know, okay, so you have a staff of 600. So imagine at any given time, what, 200 are on scene, 200 are on duty? That at any given time, there are 200 active violent crimes going on that you can't respond to the stolen bike?
3: How is that acceptable?
2: It's not.
7: Strength of slightly over 500. We're going to struggle to respond to some of those calls. So our real focus right now is sanctity of life and crimes in progress.
10: Council member Ken Houston weighed in.
2: Hey, Ken Houston's going to be on the show later this week.
3: He is.
11: It's a bike. I understand, but it's a bike. It's not like a homicide. It's not like a burglary. It's a bike. Not saying it's not important, because it is.
10: It's people's money still.
11: And it is. And that's why we're abating it, because that's not going to be tolerated any longer with the abatement policy.
2: Well, at least in his district.
10: He's referring to a new policy called the Encampment Abatement Policy, adopted by Oakland last April, which allows the city to clear public spaces and remove vehicles where people live, while at the same time trying to offer housing in a city that does not have enough shelter beds.
2: Just put them in the Coliseum. Nobody's using it. See, it's 50,000.
10: Member Carol Fife abstained from voting on the policy.
2: Carol Fife, who, according to our accountability podcast with Seneca Scott, has quite a few connections of her own to the Dongs.
12: And without proper shelter or places for people to go, it's impossible to abate anything.
10: As we witnessed, even with the presence of police during these regular cleanup efforts, it appears that little is being done to address criminal behavior.
12: If people are engaged in criminal activity in homeless encampments, my constituents know this, then those issues need to be addressed by the police department.
2: But they're not being addressed by the police department. And by the way, that's Rich coming from Carol Fife, who was a defund the policer.
3: They can't even go into the encampments to get stolen property that they know is in there.
10: But Chief Beer insists there has been enforcement in some encampments.
7: In fact, we've made probably, you know, I would say multiple arrests related to firearms, narcotics trade, and to include casinos. So it is a problem.
2: So shouldn't you then investigate the stolen bicycle in the giant fort? Because chances are you're going to find a litany of other crimes at the same time.
3: Wait, did he just say that in some of these homeless encampments there are casinos?
2: Don't you get any ideas? Just stick to the cruise ships, Johnny.
7: In fact, we've made probably, you know, I would say multiple arrests related to firearms, narcotics trade, and to include casinos. So
3: who would play in a casino in a homeless encampment?
2: Now, is there a stolen video poker machine in the homeless encampment, or is this like stereotypical three-card Monty?
7: It is a problem, and there are issues, and we would like to have more resources so we could respond in kind.
10: As surrounding cities ramp up enforcement.
2: Well, this is a first. It's a Noel Gallo interview, and he's not wearing the yellow jacket.
10: Council member Noel Gallo claims some people are coming to Oakland instead.
13: And clearly, you know, every time I go out every day, we recognize new people coming into the city from out of town area.
10: Really?
13: Because the first question, you know, I always say,
2: here's how it works. If you're in San Francisco, they push all the homeless to the Tenderloin. If you're in Alameda County, they push all the homeless to Oakland because they know Oakland's not going to do anything about it. So if you're in Richmond, if you're in Fremont, where do you think they send them? They send them to Oakland. You won't get hassled here. You can do your drugs here, but we're not going to let you do them in Fremont or Hercules.
3: And if you're willing to put up with it, guess what? You get more of it.
13: There at 6 a.m, I see people laying under the freeways, on the street, so forth. Hey, man, where are you from? I know you're not from Oakland. Oh, I'm from Fremont. Oh, I'm from San Jose.
2: Hey, Z, Fremont.
3: You called
14: it. Why did they come here?
13: Well, they feel that.
2: By the way, Fremont is where Floyd Mitchell, Shang Tao's appointed police chief to replace Laurent Armstrong, fled after 18 months.
15: Absolutely.
2: And Johnny, why did Shangi fire Laurent Armstrong?
3: Because she's a girl boss and can do whatever she wants.
15: Like, don't waste our time. We have a whole city to run.
13: You know, we're allowing that to happen.
10: Take the Coliseum Public Market in Oakland.
2: Wait, the Coliseum has a swap meet?
3: I wonder what kind of drugs you can buy there.
10: For decades, police reports have documented the sale of stolen goods there.
2: You don't say. Boy, Johnny, all of our stories are tying together today.
3: It's almost as if there's an obvious pattern.
10: Including some bicycles and e-bikes. This kind of illicit activity has been a continuous offense.
14: They do not prioritize a stolen bike.
10: Bike East Bay advocates for safer streets for bicyclists. They also encourage people to buy the right locks while taking the necessary precautions to reduce the risk of theft.
2: You need the club for a bike.
14: We live in a very dense, diverse, beautiful city, but also there's a lot of different risks we have to...
2: How do you pronounce his name?
3: Justin Hugh Wynn.
2: Okay. I was going to pronounce it a different way. I'm glad that you helped. I saw the HU and I saw the NG and... I'm just going to stop right there.
14: Understand, make sure, you know, how can we make sure we... Aren't a victim of crime opportunity.
10: Council member Houston says his
2: Hey, Ken Houston and I got something in common. A love for Paisley.
10: Abatement policy is starting to work.
11: Go to my district. Go to District 7. You're not going to see those bikes. They're being abated, right? And they're knowing, and the people that are doing it know that they can't do it any longer. See, that's what we have to do. It's lawlessness within this, too. And we have to let them know that enough is enough and lawlessness is not tolerated.
9: There are no public numbers or any kind of city reports documenting the number of stolen bicycles recovered by Oakland police.
3: That's because that number is zero.
2: They don't have time for that.
9: Again, the encampment abatement policy was voted on in April, so council member Houston told us, give it some time. And I think they're going to need a lot of time because you don't have enough shelter beds, number one, and you don't have enough police to do the enforcement.
8: It's almost like if you have one of those bikes, you better put your own tracker on there to try to find it.
9: It's on you.
8: In case. Yeah.
9: It's on you.
8: Just on a personal level, my heart started pounding when I saw you peering into that structure, the encampment. Were you scared at all? Because you don't know who's coming out of there.
9: Oh, absolutely. I mean, we were...
15: Absolutely, absolutely.
9: We're very concerned, but that's why we ended up calling police, because...
2: Yeah. And they responded 6 hours later saying, yeah, there's nothing we can do about that.
9: You know, you never know who's going to be in there.
8: Exactly.
14: Yeah. Intrepid reporter goes for the story, but thank you.
8: You say so much. Thank you, Ann.
14: Sure.
2: I got to say, any day I pop open my YouTube app and I see there is a story from Leanne Melendez on ABC 7 in the Bay, I know it's going to be a good day, but that is insanity. You call police because you track down a stolen bike in a homeless encampment that's full of a whole bunch of other crime. CHP doesn't do anything. OPD calls you back 6 hours later and says, yeah, we can't do anything about that.
3: You do realize that if you're on vacation here from Iowa or North Dakota or Minnesota or some other place, and you turn on the local news, every single story is totally ridiculous.
2: And that's what we cover every single day.
26: You and California have so much in common. For one, you're both broke. Stick around, and after the break, John and Randy might just fix one of those. It's the Fix California Hour.
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2: We've got a fantastic interview coming up for Kira Davis talking about the possibility of Kamala not running and Gavin not running because, well, they're Kamala and Gavin. 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
0: Global game, our moment. The Quakes wrap up their Rocky Mountain road trip when they face Real Salt Lake. 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
3: 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Your relationship,
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5: All right, let's go to Travis in Oakland. Travis, hello.
6: Hey, John and Randy. All the homeless in the Bay Area are right now flocking to Carol Fife's district. Because she welcomes encampments with open arms. You know, when you're in Carol Fife's district, she is the mayor of Fentanylville because there's encampments everywhere. You know when you're not because they stop almost immediately. She can't turn on the encampment dwellers because most of her constituents are encampment dwellers. She gets most of her donations from them. So, if you want to, if you're a tourist in the area, you know, just look up where her district is and you can go see some of the craziest encampments you've ever seen in the world.
7: Well, and if I just want to go on a food tour of Oakland, that's the district to avoid, right?
6: Well, you know, they're pretty innovative over there and they might have some good stuff going. I mean, compared to some of the other restaurants in Oakland, maybe they're on the same level. Got to go to San Francisco if you want to get good food. Sorry.
7: Oh, I agree with that.
5: Thank you for the call, sir. We appreciate it.
7: I ate half the city of San Francisco this weekend.
5: Let's go to Albert in Lake Forest. Albert, hello.
8: Hi, boys. Listen, Randy, you had the right idea, but you stopped talking. The Oakland Coliseum, 50,000 people. Add the parking lot, you got 100. Put a fence around it. Just drop them off. Here you go. Put them all in there. The streets will be cleaned up in a week. Because they don't want to go to the beds. They just want to be on the street. So they got the parking lot. That's their new street. Fence it around. I solved the problem for $150 million. Buy the property.
5: Well, how about this? If you put all the homeless in the Coliseum, will they end up in Las Vegas too?
8: How's that, John?
5: Thank you for the call, sir.
7: Changi?
9: And we still got our Oakland A's, baby.
7: No, you don't.
5: Let's go to Mark in Santa Clara. Mark, hello.
10: Oh, hi. I really like your program, and I'm relatively new to California. I heard you mention recently that when Gavin came up with this, I'm not going to run if the Kamala runs. You said that they don't like each other or they hate each other. It seems like they're cordial. Did one of them beat the other one in some race someplace, or what's the source of the fact that they don't like each other? What's the deal with them?
5: Well, I would say that they're frenemies because they came up through the ranks in San Francisco politics around the same time, and they had the same consultant. And they went to great pains to never run against each other. So, for example, when Gavin was mayor, Kamala was the DA. When they moved up to the next level, Kamala became the attorney general. Gavin became the lieutenant governor. When they moved up to the next level, Kamala became a senator. Gavin became the governor. And they never directly ran against each other in a primary or general election. Then, when Grampy Joe bowed out of the race, one of the first phone calls that Kamala made asking for an endorsement was to Gavin Newsom.

0: And instead of answering the phone and giving Kamala his endorsement, Gavin sent her a text message, or sent her a voicemail, rather, and said a couple of different things as to why he didn't pick up the call. I think one of them was that he was on the treadmill. Another story was that he was hiking somewhere in the forest. So that's why he didn't answer the phone. She clearly didn't believe him because she included the anecdote in her biography or autobiography that was published after the election. There's only one reason to put that story in the book, and that's because you think he lied to you and it upset you. Well, now there's only one place for them to go. She's the former vice president. He's a two-term, termed-out governor of California. It's run for president or bust. They can't not run against each other this time around. If they go for president, they're going to be rivals in that Democratic primary. And I don't believe him when he says that if she runs, he won't run. I think what he's doing is he's trying to pressure her to make a decision fast, because she took forever to decide against running for governor in California, and that screwed up the rest of the field. He doesn't want her to take forever. He wants her to decide soon so he can figure out what his play is going to be, and this is how he's putting pressure on her.
1: I kind of like to see them both run. It'd be like two scorpions in a bottle then, right?
0: Probably. Thank you for the call, sir. Here is an update on Proposition 40, Mr. Randy Wang.
2: So Prop 40 is the billionaire's tax, and a new poll shows that the billionaire's tax is likely to pass, but it doesn't get more California electorate than this. Also likely to pass is the proposition that would kill the billionaire's tax before it gets off the ground. People get very confused as to what's on their ballot, and it doesn't help that all of these tax measures, including the one that we're supporting, the HJTA one, are so close together. Because you get 40, 41, 42, and 43 that all have something to do with some kind of tax. For more on Prop 40, here is ABC 7 in the Bay.
3: Poll shows California voters leaning toward a controversial tax on billionaires. But there is a catch. Voters are also backing two other measures that could block Prop 40 from actually taking effect.
4: ABC 7 Eyewitness News political reporter Monica Madden joining us now with a breakdown of what the numbers show here. This already sounds confusing, and we haven't even gotten into it yet.
5: It really is, Larry and Kristen. And there are 14 different propositions on the November ballot, and this new poll suggests...
2: And those are just the statewide ones. You might have countywide ones. You might have region-wide ones, like in the Bay Area. All five Bay Area counties get to vote on that transit tax.
0: And don't forget that if you're talking about statewide initiatives, it's Bob Bonta who gets to write the title and summary, and sometimes he's purposely trying to mislead you.
6: Bob Bonta.
5: The voters might not realize that some of them directly conflict with each other, making the controversial wealth tax also one of the most complicated fights on the ballot this fall.
7: The battle over taxing California's billionaires is heading into the home stretch, with a slim majority of likely voters now saying they support Prop 40. A new PPIC poll finds 52% would vote yes, 46% no.
8: I think the bottom line is that we're winning.
2: Wasn't there a big hit piece about this guy that came out over the weekend?
0: Yeah, they said that he was shaking people down and I think attacked someone physically.
8: We're winning despite the mountain of money being spent by Sergey Brin and the billionaires.
2: He's got a real whistle voice.
0: He does.
8: You know, their attempts to confuse and distract people. Right now, they're not getting the job done.
7: Prop 40 would impose a one-time 5% tax on Californians with more than $1 billion in assets, with most of the revenue going toward health care.
2: Kind of. It goes towards the SEIU's pension fund first.
8: They were the beneficiaries of the One Big Beautiful Bill's tax cuts. And so for people around California, we want our health care back. We want our money back.
7: But the same poll shows just how messy this could get. Props 41 and 42 also have more than 50% support from likely voters. Both of those would nullify the billionaire tax if they passed.
2: So stupid.
0: This is all stupid.
2: So apparently the rule is, if 40, 41, and 42 all pass, whichever one gets the most votes is the one that really counts.
9: I think from now until Election Day is when voters will really start to wake up and think about what's on their ballot.
2: You know what's funny is, John, we've been covering the election all summer. And 4 weeks ago, all the news reports, you know, probably next week, people are going to start paying attention to this election. Then you get to before Labor Day. You know, very soon, people are going to start paying attention to this election. After Labor Day, very soon, people are going to start paying attention to this election. It's almost October. The ballots go out in less than 2 weeks.
0: When can we finally acknowledge that the public has just checked out?
9: And so there's a lot of room still for persuasion.
7: The San Francisco Democratic Party opposes...
2: I love all this B-roll of $100 bills.
7: ...is the billionaire tax, even as the state party supports it.
9: I want to get away from this idea that this is a binary. It's either yes right now or no forever, because that's not the choice we're making. The choice that we're making is to have good, sound policy that benefits all of California.
2: What you have to remember is there are certain organizations, the California Democratic Party being one of them, they want you to vote no on Prop 40 because they don't think it goes far enough. Because Prop 40 is a one-time wealth confiscation. They want an every-year wealth confiscation.
0: And they want to include the CTA in the other union so they get their cut.
2: I'm telling you right now, if this thing passes, what you're going to see, the first proposition to qualify for the 2028 ballot is going to be another billionaire tax, and this time it's going straight for the teachers.
6: And I want you to be all the way pissed off.
7: The measure has split some groups that often find themselves on the same side of California political fights.
9: This is a conversation that we should be having on a much broader scale, not just California and not just one-time tax.
7: With ballots heading to voters starting October 5th, both sides now have less than 3 weeks to make their case. And this could get...
2: Well, that's for the people that vote when they first get their ballot. But people are going to have to find their ballot under a stack of unpaid bills and Bed Bath & Beyond ads on November 2nd and then vote.
0: Don't forget the jury duty summons.
5: Located on election night two, Proposition 40, which taxes billionaires, could pass. But if Prop 41 and Prop 42 pass, they would prohibit the state from enacting those new taxes and therefore invalidate Prop 40, meaning it's really critical for voters to be educated on these issues because these are very conflicting measures.
3: Is complication the point?
5: I think it's by design, definitely.
2: Mm-hmm. It's like when we had the competing sports gambling initiatives that kind of spent each other to death and everyone said, screw it, I'm not voting for any of them. And then somehow Kalshi came along and now sports betting is legal.
4: Whose design?
5: The writers of the propositions? Yeah. I don't know. Don't look at me. Don't shoot the messenger.
2: Well, 41 and 42 were funded by the billionaires to specifically go after the billionaire tax. What's interesting is those were the ones who were funding the proposition signature gathering organizations that were paying the homeless in the Tenderloin $5 for a fake cig.
4: Well, it just seems like it's designed to be confusing, and people are not studying all of these, you know, election pamphlets like they're passing.
5: That's why we're here, letting you all
4: passing
5: know.
4: Passing a thesis for their doctorate.
3: That's right.
4: I'm not looking that closely.
3: See, Monica is your cliff notes.
5: Okay. I'm trying my best.
4: You're AI. Thank you. All right.
2: So there you go, and it's a great time to remind everybody, as we are just only a few weeks away from the election, Johnny. We're going to be doing another live election night special simulcast on KABC, KSFO, KMJ Fresno, and JohnnyDon'tLike.com. 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
20: When is the last time you sat down and read a book just for the fun of it? Well, according to researchers at University College London, leisure reading has been on the decline here in the United States for the last 20 years. But a quiet movement is pushing back. Silent book clubs and reading parties, where people gather just to sit together and read. Now, the payoff goes far beyond a good story. Research shows that reading once a week or more is linked to a lower risk of cognitive decline as we age. It also eases anxiety and stress, improves sleep, even builds empathy. One study tied more reading to a longer life. So, how do you start? Take a tip from the kids. Follow your curiosity, read whatever grabs your attention, and don't set a quota. The joy is the whole point. Try trading 10 minutes of doom scrolling for 10 minutes of a book. I'm Dr. Sanjay Gupta, helping you live a better life.
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0: If you want to watch us perform the show live, go to johnnydontlike.com and click that like button. I think we're just below 500 likes. Wouldn't it be great to get to 500 by the time that we sign off at 3?
2: We're at 461. 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
0: So Bob Bonta is California's totally corrupt attorney general.
24: Bob Bonta.
0: And what we have going for us is that he's also totally incompetent. And the individuals who run Netflix and those who are associated with them are major contributors to him and his various organizations. So he did the bidding for Netflix to try to stop the Paramount merger. Well, he was the one that went to the negotiating table with Paramount, and Randy, he just got rolled.
2: I was listening on the way in just to see what they would say about this, Kara Swisher and Scott Galloway's podcast Pivot, and they torched him for having no possible case and then folding like a cheap suit. Here is KTLA.
25: Paramount's massive takeover of Warner Brothers Discovery is one step closer after the company settled legal challenges from California, 11 other states, and the Writers Guild of America.
26: KTLA's Lauren Lister live in the news center with one.
2: The WGA, responsible for the most devastating strike that the entertainment industry has ever faced in 2023, that sent tons of production to Canada.
26: the deal could mean for Hollywood and for jobs in Los Angeles. Lauren.
1: Micah and Cher, the state's agreement with Paramount still needs court approval, but it clears the way for the $110 billion merger from a lawsuit that had been blocking it. And the company's CEO told staff in a memo his plan is to close the deal in about 2 weeks.
6: This is a court-enforceable settlement.
2: Bonta's hair is getting whiter every time we see him.
0: Do you think he was dyeing it before and just doesn't dye it now? Or do you think it went white that fast?
2: I think it's guilt.
1: California Attorney General Rob Bonta announcing a settlement with Paramount, paving the way for its mega merger with Warner Brothers Discovery to get across the finish line. It brings to an end a 12-state lawsuit brought over antitrust concerns.
6: That addresses those concerns by providing more film production that protects Hollywood workers and their livelihoods.
1: Under the terms,
2: some of the stipulations of this deal, Paramount promises to make 30 movies a year. They already do that.
1: The company must invest $300 million a year in domestic film production for 5 years, release at least 30 films annually in theaters during the first 2 years, then 32 a year for three more years, or pay $30 million per missed film into health care and retirement trust funds associated with their workers' unions. The company can't sell or close its Paramount or Warner Brothers studio lots in the L.A. area for 5 years. An independent editorial board will have oversight of CBS News and CNN.
2: That means nothing.
0: No, because they appoint the members.
1: And the company must continue to negotiate basic cable channel deals for Paramount and WB separately.
2: Now, these are a lot of wonky details, but here's what you need to know. Bonta said in this lawsuit, the only way he would settle it is if he gets structural changes with the deal. Sell off assets, what have you. They didn't get any of that. They got behavioral challenges that are all just promises like, if you pass a tax credit, we'll film more stuff in California. And if you pass a national tax credit, we'll film less stuff in Canada, which all that's dependent on taxes that are probably not going to pass.
1: Here's what the deal is not.
6: The settlement is not a vote of support for this merger. It is not a blessing of the broader merger.
1: Paramount CEO welcomed the deal in a statement.
2: I like that he's getting laughed at from all sides on this because he looks like a buffoon with this.
0: Yeah, I don't know what he does with his career because this is probably what he's most famous for at this point. And he made everyone on the left hate his guts for the deal that he cut. And those of us who dislike him for his performance as attorney general know that at some point he's going to be indicted by the feds for his corruption. What career is he going to have?
2: Good question.
1: Saying in part, our goal has always been to build a stronger Hollywood, one with more stories told, greater choice for consumers, and stronger competition. The merger brings together two of Hollywood's oldest movie studios, TV networks including CBS and CNN, streaming platforms HBO Max and Paramount Plus, and titles.
2: Does that mean I don't have to pay for both anymore? Because that's what they said with Disney and Hulu, and I'm still paying for both of those. There you go. Bob Bonta looks like a big buffoon. Hey, that's a lot of alliteration right there.
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16: I'm Dave Anthony, Fox News. He'll go to Alaska to rally Republicans the day after campaigning in Ohio, with close Senate races in both states and the battle with Democrats for control of Congress.
17: They will try and destroy everything we've done.
16: The president also told supporters last night,
17: I had to take a little bit of a veer toward the Islamic Republic of Iran, because we could not let them have a nuclear weapon. I'm sorry.
16: Insisting the conflict will end soon and then gas prices will drop. The president also said Russia and Ukraine want to make a deal to end their war despite their hatred. But hours after he declared they'd agreed to a ceasefire when it comes to attacking energy targets, Russia violated it, hitting Ukraine power and gas facilities. Meanwhile, Bulgaria wants to talk to NATO's leader and Russia's ambassador about this.
18: The Ukraine-owned Chelsea 3 was badly damaged after being hit by three drones around 18 nautical miles off Bulgaria's Black Sea coast. All 15 crew have been rescued. One person aboard the other sunken ship has also been taken to safety. Bulgaria's Prime Minister Rumen Radev called the attack absolutely unacceptable. He added there's no clear evidence at the moment who carried it out, but stated the outcome benefits Russia.
16: Fox's Jonathan Savage. Actress Selma Blair's in trouble in New York City. Arraigned last evening on criminal charges, then released following a turbulent flight Sunday night from Los Angeles.
29: TMZ reports that 54-year-old actress Selma Blair was put in restraints on the plane and arrested upon landing at JFK after allegedly biting one flight attendant, punching another, and trying to open a door on the plane midair. Dispatch audio captured officials asking for medical help following the alleged attacks.
16: Fox's Christina Coleman, a representative for Blair, says a medical emergency led to her alleged conduct. Actor R.J. Mitty has died. Best known for his role as Walter White's son on Breaking Bad, Mitty suffered from cerebral palsy and had been active advocating for the disabled. He was 34. 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
23: 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Just click listen, then swipe right and hear the latest news updates on your time. 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
16: 9 roller coasters have been shut down at 6 different amusement parks as a precaution after an incident at Six Flags over Georgia where a man fell off the Goliath coaster and was killed. New York Post reports he was on the ride with his son and wife and daughter were watching from the ground. Nearly 2 weeks after the botched lethal injection in Tennessee of a convicted murderer, Fox's Alicia Cunha reports.
0: Newly released 911 recordings capture the chaos after Tennessee's failed attempt to execute Krista Pike, with dispatchers heard questioning whether the emergency was real.
1: Find out if that is an actual thing that is happening or if this is someone that is just basically prank calling or like swatting us.
16: Pike is back in prison now as the investigation continues into what went wrong. On Wall Street, stock futures are mixed, up for the Dow, down for the Nasdaq. In the baseball playoffs, the two-time defending champion Dodgers are 2 losses away from elimination now.
2: To left field, it is down, and it's Contreras delivering again. Brewers back in front.
18: On Fox TV, William Contreras broke a 4-4 tie in the 6th inning as the Milwaukee Brewers beat the Los Angeles Dodgers 7-4 in Game 2 of Major League Baseball's National League Championship Series, taking a 2-games-to-none series lead. With the Brewers looking to reach the World Series for the first time since 1982, when they still played in the American League. The ALCS got started Monday. Game 1 between the Tampa Bay Rays and Cleveland Guardians was also tied late, 2-2 in the top of the 8th.
2: And low line shot, base hit up the middle! Ramirez is in!
18: On TNT Sports, that gave Cleveland the lead. The Guardians would then add 3 more runs in the 9th as they take Game 1 of the best-of-7 series, 7-3.
16: That's Fox's Greg Thompson. Game 2 in that series is tonight. On Monday Night Football, an overtime thriller. The Buffalo Bills blocked a field goal and then kicked one to win the game, beating the Los Angeles Rams 37-34. I'm Dave Anthony. This is Fox News.
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35: 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That's Johnny with a Y, JohnnyDon'tLike.com. We are nearly at 7,000 subscribers. We hit 6,900 yesterday. Tell your friends to subscribe to this channel. Hit the like button and play around in the chat room. It all helps the engagement. And participate in our very scientific poll. Who would be a worse mayor for Los Angeles? Your options are Karen Bass, Nithya Raman, or it doesn't matter, we're screwed. And currently, with 87% of the vote, it doesn't matter, we're screwed, is in the lead.
36: 800-222-5222 is the telephone number, 1-800-222-5222. Well, a new poll dropped this morning that suggests that the city of Los Angeles will have a socialist mayor come 2027, and this election is fixing to be a blowout.
35: And the trend was already moving in this direction, but the Kelce odds have gone completely into Nithya's favor. Nithya now has a 57% chance to win the mayor's race. Karen Bass at 44%. And
34: Spencer Pratt's not an option because you cannot write in Spencer Pratt.
36: We get so many emails from people who ask the question, can I write in Spencer Pratt? And then I say, no, the rules don't allow that to happen. And then they get mad at me.
34: We didn't make the rules. It's a top two runoff system. You can write on candidates in the primary, not in the runoff. That being said, let's see what this poll is all about that shows Nithya Raman, the DSA member of the city council, killing Karen Bass by double digits. Here's KTLA.
3: The latest poll on the race for L.A. mayor shows it's widening. Councilwoman Nithya Raman now ahead of Mayor Karen Bass. However, a high percentage of likely voters still remain undecided.
34: Those are the Pratt voters.
36: It just goes to show you, by the way, how truly dumb Karen Bass is. Where instead of courting Spencer Pratt voters and Spencer Pratt himself and Roxanne Hogue, the chair of the Republican Party of L.A., she is going out of her way to alienate them when the block of voters that is available to determine who the winner will be is virtually all Spencer Pratt voters.
34: What I don't understand in the online campaign of some people to say Bass is the least bad option is currently Karen Bass and Nithya Raman are running to out DSA each other. Karen Bass is filming videos on park benches with Hugo Soto Martinez. The DSA wing is running wild and free under Karen Bass. How exactly is it going to be any different?
36: She's sticking her pole in a pond with no fish in it. And she's got another pond over here that's filled with fish, but she won't go anywhere near it. It's just crazy.
4: It's not a namsy-pamsy thing.
3: KTLA's Jacqueline Sarkeesian in the newsroom now to break it down for us. Jacqueline, good morning.
5: Hey, Jessica. Good morning to you as well. This new poll is the strongest showing yet for Nithya Raman, who's been trailing Karen Bass in almost every poll during the primary campaign. It was just released this morning by UC Berkeley and the LA Times. So let's take a look. It's showing that Raman is favored by 39% compared to the 28% for Karen Bass.
34: We are in a general election. There's only two option poll. And Karen Bass, the incumbent mayor of Los Angeles, is polling at 28%. That is Eric Adams territory.
36: She is so uniquely awful. A Democratic candidate, an incumbent Democratic candidate with the full force of the Democratic Party and the unions behind her, is going to get her clock cleaned. Let that sink in.
34: She is so uniquely terrible, I constantly find myself pining for those good old Garcetti days.
9: I receive things on both ends.
34: Because she is so incompetent that she makes him look like he knew what he was doing.
9: We often lead from the front, but it is time for us to lead from the back.
34: Okay, you do whatever you want in your private life.
5: The poll also found 33% of voters are still undecided, with a margin of error of about 3 percentage points. Like I said,
34: you don't want to be 6 weeks away from the end of the election, 2 weeks away from ballots going out in the mail, and be underwater by 11 points.
36: No, and it doesn't matter what poll you look at. Everything is trending Nithya's way.
5: This poll marks a notable improvement for Raman, who's trailed Bass in nearly every poll during the campaign before finishing second in the primary. But even so, experts say the large number of undecided voters means the race is far from over. Now, according to this most recent poll, the large number of undecided voters can be linked to the elimination of Spencer Pratt.
34: You don't say.
36: Duh.
34: You mean the people that don't have a choice?
5: Which most of the voters who voted for him say they haven't decided whom they vote for in the runoff. Mayor Bass has had some negative ratings since the Palisades fire.
34: You know, because she was away in Ghana when the city burned on her watch.
36: What's so weird to me is that she's being blamed for that when she's not any more awful than any of the other Democratic mayors or our governor here in California. And for whatever reason, they don't blame him for all the homelessness and all the retail theft and the bullet train and everything else. But they're going to hang an L on her for the fires.
0: Well, she did try to doctor up the report saying that she had nothing to do with it.
36: But again, look what Newsom's trying to do with the bullet train. They're trying to starve the auditor so they don't have the tools that they need to show all of the corruption going on in that institution.
0: Yeah, but the problem is for the average voter, especially, you know, the average California voter.
10: No, I don't know enough to give you any good information, but good luck finding someone who does.
0: That is a very wonky issue that Gavin Newsom is not giving the inspector general the money that they need to audit the high-speed rail. It is very cut and dry that there used to be a Pacific Palisades and there no longer is a Pacific Palisades.
36: Maybe it's as simple as that, but I just don't see her as being any worse than Barbara Lee. I don't see her being any worse than London Breed in San Francisco. I don't see that her being any worse than Todd Gloria in San Diego or certainly Gavin Newsom.
0: I think you make a strong point there. You could argue she's a worse campaigner. Who the hell told her it was a good idea to put out a video on social media claiming that she was going to Mom Donnie a pothole and then ends the video by not fixing the pothole? Even the Pod Save America guys torched her for that one.
5: Those more than half of likely voters thought she did a poor to very poor job responding to the disaster.
0: I want to know who said she did a good job.
36: Yeah, find me the person.
5: Important issues voters are focusing on now.
0: And this is also, I believe at this point, because there's only two choices. This is an FU vote to the entire LA political establishment, because outside of Nithia, they've all gotten in line behind Karen Bass, whether it's for their own private reasons or it's because they know that they can do whatever they want by getting that endorsement. It would be a nice FU to say, screw you to all of you people.
5: Crime and safety, solving the homeless crisis, building more affordable housing, and fixing city infrastructure. We just received this statement from Bass's campaign spokesperson saying, quote, our campaign is continuing to do our job, contrasting Mayor Bass's record of delivering results on housing.
0: What result on housing?
36: The cost of housing has shot through the roof over the last 4 years.
0: And we've got tons and tons and tons, so many abandoned properties getting started on fire that we can't even count how many.
5: Public safety.
0: Every single week, there are more burglary stories in the San Fernando Valley.
5: And neighborhood investment with Nithia Raman's.
0: What neighborhood investment? Businesses are shutting down. Do you know how many restaurants and bars in Sherman Oaks are shutting down this month? Not just my beloved Pineapple Hill, sign the petition, thepineapplehill.com, but also On the 30 shutting down, McLeod's Ale shutting down. So many businesses are shutting down in this city.
5: Out-of-step views on allowing encampments near schools and failing to show up for her constituents.
0: Nithia is also awful, which is true. But Karen Bass is in charge right now, and she is uniquely awful at every aspect of this job.
36: Here's what I don't understand, though. If you wanted an outsider, Spencer Pratt was the guy. Nithia Raman comes from that council. She endorsed Karen Bass for re-election before she saw a lane for her to win the mayor's seat and decided to run against her and stab her in the back. She's part of that whole cabal.
0: Yes, she is. And there are plenty of people that think that Nithia Raman got into the race just so the vote could be split enough so Spencer could not get into the top two, which is definitely a possibility. There is no good option here. But Johnny, I go back to what you said a long time ago, as I'm still trying to figure out what I'm going to do because I have to vote in this election. Neither of these candidates deserve to win. Karen Bass does deserve to lose.
36: That is true.
0: It's a spite vote.
5: KTLA has extended an invitation to host a debate for both Bass and Rahman.
0: Oh, they're not doing that. They did that one non-televised debate in front of the Sherman Oaks Homeowners Association, and that's it.
36: And the debate they had in the primary, Spencer Pratt cleaned both of their clocks.
5: But Mayor Bass declined. Now, looking ahead, we are less than 2 weeks away before mail-in ballots are sent out for the November 3rd election. Reporting in the newsroom, Jacqueline Turkesian, KTLA 5 News.
0: Now, another interesting aspect of this poll from Berkeley, IGS, and the LA Times, Johnny, is how the poll breaks down by age demographics. Let me zoom in on this so everyone can see what we're talking about here. Johnny, it looks like all the youngins are for Rahman and all the oldins are for Bass.
36: Go back to the conversation that we had with Ryan Gerdusky earlier this week, where he said that California, Colorado, and New York were becoming sponges for the purple hair freaks, where you get a master's degree in women's studies at some college in Iowa, and you move to California, Colorado, or New York. And these people are overeducated. They don't make enough money to buy a house here. They don't make enough money to start a family here. They work service jobs. They're baristas and working in industries like that. And they have resentment. They believe they're entitled to a middle-class lifestyle, which they cannot provide for because they don't make enough money. So they look to socialism as a way to take from those who are productive so they can live the life that they think that they deserve. So someone like Nithya Rahman is music to their ears. When you look at that plus 64 number in the 18 to 29 demographic, that's the purple hair freaks. That's who we're talking about here. And even the 30 to 39-year-old demographic, same population of people. Look at that. She's winning by 64% among 18 to 29-year-olds and 52% among 30 to 39-year-olds.
0: I think that is plus 64%. So that is a huge, huge, huge divide among age demographics. Now, a lot of people are wondering, how does Spencer Pratt feel about this? Does Spencer Pratt have a decision where he thinks his voters should go? And we did show you yesterday or the day before Spencer Pratt's tweet saying it's time to vote out Karen Bass because she went after him on that podcast. But he put in quite the interesting tweet yesterday, because everyone is asking him, what should they do in the LA mayor's race? So I want to read you what he wrote because it's pretty great. Also, it had a screenshot of Breaking Bad, so I paid attention to it. People keep asking me to push for one mayoral candidate or the other, trying to decide the best move. Guys, it's over. LA had its chance for a candidate of change back in June, and instead they voted for continued destruction. Both candidates will make LA worse. I feel like Hank in that late episode of Breaking Bad. He's already shot to hell. Walt is desperately bargaining with the Nazis to spare his life in exchange for all the money he has. Boy, that was a good show. He begs Hank to tell them to take the deal. Hank looks at him and says, "You're the smartest guy I ever met, and you're too stupid to see. He made up his mind 10 minutes ago. I hate to break it to you, but the fate of LA is already baked into the cake 3 months ago. There's no more wheeling and dealing, no clever ballot trick, no October surprise that's going to get you out of it. Your chance was in June, and a lot of you just stayed home or voted for Adam Miller." He calls him Alan, which is hilarious. "I told you to get 10 of your friends to vote, and you didn't do it. Elections have consequences, so I hope you can all appreciate that and operate with a greater sense of urgency with these things. Vote for governor, you still have a shot. Vote for voter ID. Vote down all the new taxes. But for mayor, it's too late."
36: And it also goes to show you how the Democratic Party made a stupid, stupid, stupid decision when they decided to welcome the DSA into their tent with open arms. Because the DSA doesn't want to exist with them. The DSA wants to send them to the guillotine. Listen to this. This was from Hassan Piker, who is a popular left-wing podcaster who many of these DSA candidates are inviting to campaign with them, including Abdul Al-Sayed in Michigan. Here is what he had to say about the Democratic Party. Quote, "I will throw you in prison. I want Chinese-style communism to happen inside the Democratic Party right now. I want to do cultural revolution bleep," end quote.
0: Oh, my.
36: That's what he said. And that's what they're doing. And the purge is on. And the Democrats invited the people into their tent who are now in the process of slitting their throat. And Karen Bass is the first one in line here in the state of California.
0: Well, couldn't have happened to a nicer jackass mayor.
33: You and California have so much in common. For one, you're both broke. Stick around, and after the break, John and Randy might just fix one of those. It's the Fix California Hour.
1: 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The Victory Cannon. And of course,
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0: Global game, our moment. The Quakes wrap up their Rocky Mountain road trip when they face Real Salt Lake. 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
3: John and Randy can fix many things. 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
5: All right. The Attorney General, the crooked Attorney General for the state of California, Bobathy Bonta.
4: Bob Bonta.
5: Just got rolled by smart people. And according to some reports, after he realized that he got rolled, after Newsom told him to stop dilly-dallying and cut a deal, he was left in tears at the bargaining table.
6: Bob Bonta is facing a lot of backlash from all the people that thought he was going to stop this merger between Paramount and Warner Brothers. And these same people who rallied yesterday in front of the studios, a lot of union people in the entertainment industry, they've got some special words, not just for Bobathy, but for Gabby and for Karen. All of them are getting a taste. For more on this, we go to NBC in Los Angeles.
7: Paramount and Warner Brothers may be ready for their Hollywood ending, but not everyone is ready to roll the credits. California.
6: Boy, we just have to go right into it with the puns, huh?
7: Yeah, AG Rob Bonta announced a blockbuster deal yesterday. NBC4's Conan Nolan.
6: I am getting to a point where when I hear the name Rob Bonta, I'm like, who are they talking about?
5: Maybe he has a twin brother.
4: Bob Bonta.
7: Joins us with more on how the new settlement is setting the stage for a showdown. And it could be a major showdown, Conan.
8: Right. But you know what? It ends up in court. Ultimately, a judge will decide, but it's pretty much a done deal. Now, this landmark agreement announced yesterday will change Hollywood forever. But Governor Newsom and Attorney General Rob Bonta, as well as the Directors Guild, for example, say it will be good for the industry in the long run. But opponents of the Paramount-Warner Brothers merger were deeply disappointed and believe careers will be cut short as a result of this agreement.
6: And I got to say, if you enjoy listening to left-leaning pundits torching Rob Bonta, you should really watch this week's episode of Pivot with Kara Swisher and Scott Galloway, because they go after him big time.
5: Well, if you have a dumb lawyer representing you and you're the client, you're going to end up getting the chair. And that's exactly what happened to people who opposed this merger. Think about this for a second. Bob Bonta inserted himself into something that he had no business inserting himself into because he wanted a grandstand and he wanted to make Reed Hastings, his benefactor, happy, and Reed Hastings' old lady. So he decides that he is going to beat his chest and claim that he's going to stop this merger. So fine. He goes into the corporate boardroom with the big boys over at Paramount. And not only does he get rolled, but he has to give up concessions from the point of view of the state when, had he just shut his mouth, it would have cost us nothing.
6: Bob Bonta, in his 15-minute press conference, said that he's now going to be advocating for an uncapped statewide tax credit, because if we do that, Paramount says they swear they'll stop moving productions to Toronto.
5: Idiot.
9: Outrage online.
10: Is it as bad as everyone's saying? It ain't great.
11: Gavin Newsom hands huge win to Trump and his billionaire cronies,
9: as well as outside the Paramount studio gates on Melrose.
12: I will never, ever work for these people.
6: You know we're in a really bad economy right now, right?
12: Ever.
9: The target, David Ellison.
6: It is not a good time to, A, quit your job, or say that you will never work for a possible employer.
9: The head of Paramount, who with support from his tech giant father, Larry Ellison.
6: Larry looks like he's gotten a little too much work done.
5: Yeah, he's starting to look like Catwoman a little bit.
6: Let's just rewind this for a second. David's still a young guy. Larry looks like he's used the Blood Boys one too many times.
5: Okay, here's a public service announcement for everyone in the audience. Plastic surgery doesn't make you look younger. Plastic surgery makes you look like you had plastic surgery.
9: Ellison muscled through a settlement with the state.

0: of California over his purchase of Warner Brothers Studios and the largest merger of mass media from film, television, streaming, and news content in the history of Hollywood.
1: The terms of this settlement at this moment.
2: I love how, like, of all the prospective channels on there, the Food Network's on there. Oh boy, who owns Guy Fieri now?
3: Do you know any of these actors, or is this corpse number three on an episode of Dexter in season four?
2: The working actors are all right now in Toronto shooting productions. It's the out of work actors that you notice that it's never the person at the top of their game that wants to be the representative for SAG-AFTRA or the WGA.
1: Our nation's history will be extraordinarily damaging.
0: Opponents argue commitments by Ellison for 30 films a year and keeping the studios in California are temporary agreements.
2: Which is true. The agreement that Bob Bonta championed as he got his pound of flesh was Paramount threat says they won't move for at least 5 years.
3: And aren't they making that number of films anyway?
2: Yes, they are. It's almost like Bob Bonta got nothing.
0: Will expire in 5 years.
2: He said he wanted structural changes. He got none of them.
0: And that the indebtedness of the new company will guarantee job loss. But the anger wasn't just at the deal itself.
4: I personally will make it my mission to make sure Gavin Newsom never becomes president.
2: Oh, wow. You've pissed off the craziest man in Burbank, Constantine Anthony. Why is he holding a grave that says CNN?
3: I don't know. They do this on occasion. Remember when Maxine Waters had a funeral for the N-word?
2: Remember when Scott Wiener had a funeral for public transit?
0: Opponents of the merger say they feel betrayed.
5: I am deeply, deeply disappointed and pissed off at Rob Bonta.
2: So you're going to vote for Michael Gates?
3: Well, Faye Dunaway looks good.
5: Gavin Newsom and Karen Bass. Shame on all three of them for caving and leaving us in the dust.
2: Well, it looks like IATSE's going to Nithya Raman. IATSE, the part of the conversation no one ever wants to talk about as to why all the productions have moved to Canada.
1: I feel duped because I really truly believed in our Attorney General.
3: Johnny. Oh, come on.
2: Oh, we needed one of those. That's the first one of the day, kids. How checked out of the news do you have to be to truly believe in Rob Bonta to do something? I gotta rewind that. That is one hell of a statement. And of course, she's gonna vote for him too.
1: I feel duped because I really truly believed in our Attorney General, Rob Bonta. I drank the Kool-Aid.
2: And this couldn't have ended any better because the merger is going through, which still they're not even going to hold a candle to Netflix. And Rob Bonta looks like an idiot.
3: I love the fact that she used the phrase that she drank the Kool-Aid. Because you know, after listening to these people speak, if they were alive when Jim Jones was preaching, they would have been there with him.
0: California Attorney General Rob Bonta a month ago.
6: But we are very confident in our case. The court has found in every step of the way that we've prevailed. We've got a temporary restraining order where the court finds that we are likely to succeed on the merits when this case is all said and done.
2: Yeah, but then they were going to move to Tennessee.
0: Bonta yesterday.
7: I don't think these two companies should merge. But that's not something that we are focused on with our resolution here.
3: So apparently he was reduced to tears during the negotiation. Did you see that article?
2: I have seen stories about that, and I wouldn't be surprised. It doesn't take that high priced of a lawyer to reduce Bob Bonta to tears. Bob Bonta isn't exactly the top of the class when it comes to a law degree.
3: What do you do if you work for Paramount and you're sitting across the table from this buffoon and the waterworks start and you're watching a grown man cry?
2: Please don't make me look like too much of an idiot. Let me go out there and say that I got something, even if it's nothing and it's all performative.
3: Do you think it was a way to manipulate them where if he just looked as pathetic as possible, they would have sympathy for him and give him a bone?
2: I mean, sometimes that works.
3: Yeah, but for a 1950s housewife, not an attorney general of a state in 2026.
2: Hey, it's like they tell you when you're getting attacked by a bear. Go into the fetal position, Bonta.
3: And by the way, it never worked for Lucy when she cried because she wanted to get in one of Ricky's shows either.
8: Really what you'd call a celebratory announcement. Now, the agreement must be approved by the court, but it appears it is a done deal. Keep in mind, though, that there's CBS and CNN as part of this. Part of the agreement is, says that there will be some independent selection for the editorial staffing of those two news organizations.
2: That means nothing, and it does not matter. It is wild to me how much coverage there has been about this merger and how the most important thing is that CNN is going to be owned by the same company as CBS. Do they understand what the market share of CNN is? It's microscopic.
8: But as critics point out, if you see what President Trump has done to CNN, MS Now, as well as Politico, most recently throwing them out of the White House, and that the Ellisons are close to President Trump, they have their doubts as to whether or not the journalistic integrity of those two organizations are going to be maintained.
9: You know, and then you have people who are just happy that there's a settlement, right?
3: But they journalistic have- integrity? I work there, so don't try to even snowball us on that one. Wasn't it CNN where Don Lemon talked about the missing plane, asked if it would go into a black hole?
2: Oh, I remember those days.
9: Like Constantine Anthony, who's incredibly disappointed about the settlement and who blames Governor Newsom, just like...
2: Didn't Constantine Anthony try to run for supervisor against Barger and got killed?
3: She beat him in the primary.
9: Many of the other people we heard who said he put too much pressure here into making this settlement happen. And then you think about, well, what was the end game here?
8: Right. Well, clearly they wanted a settlement. I should point out.
2: And it wasn't just Newsom pushing. Karen Bass pushed for a settlement in a press conference and then got torched for it. And that's another reason why she's down 11 points in the mayor's race.
3: Okay, let's not overthink this. Bob Bonta is 100% pay to play. The reason that he was trying to block this deal was not because the workers in Hollywood wanted him to do it. He was trying to block this deal because Reed Hastings and Netflix, who are his benefactors, wanted him to block the deal because they were the ones that wanted in on the action. He was representing them. He was not representing any of these workers. And when they realized it was a lost cause, they told him and Newsom and Bass to cut bait.
2: Well, and he did. Don't forget, when originally it was Netflix buying Warner Brothers and that deal had almost gone through before they got outbid by Paramount, Bobather Bonta had nothing to say about it.
3: No.
2: And yes, I just invented a new one, Bobather.
3: He's not trying to block mergers. He's trying to make sure that Netflix is the company that can be part of the merger.
2: It's like how nobody asked him to, and he started going after the card rooms in California that have blackjack because the tribal casinos paid him to.
8: Constantine, by the way, who's from Burbank, and Burbank is where Warner Brothers is, so they have skin in the game. But Mayor Bass criticized this deal as well. However, she was criticized when she gave us a news conference before this, saying, hey, you know, you can debate both sides. We need an agreement. And that was interpreted as wanting to essentially get something done as opposed to standing your ground. I think it's a disconnect. We're going to see it in the, we're already seeing it in the mayor's race between Democrats who are trying to look, you know, listen, we need to save jobs. We don't want this studio to leave California. And very progressives to say, you need to hold these people accountable.
2: Hey, that's the name of our podcast.
8: Strong, you don't know how to use your power. So this isn't over.
9: Yeah, far from it.
8: My pleasure.
9: Conan, thank you, as always.
2: There you go. That's the latest on the Bob Bonta backlash over caving to make a deal in something that he grandstanded about and got national press over, the Paramount Warner Brothers mega merger.
3: You do realize that when he finally does get indicted by the feds for one of his crimes, the line of people who are going to be lined up, who are going to want to kick dirt on his grave, is going to wrap around buildings.
10: Absolutely. Absolutely.
2: She's one of them.
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2: Johnny, during the break, I found something that's kind of fun. So occasionally, I like to listen to some of the shows. They're like the most popular things that are on the YouTube sphere to see what is popular, what is trending. And so for a while now, I've been watching and listening to Pivot with Kara Swisher and Scott Galloway, which talks a lot about business news and tech news. And they talked a lot about this merger. In fact, the first place that Bob Bonta went to when he announced this lawsuit to stop the merger was on Kara Swisher's podcast to talk about what a great move this is and how he's going to stand up to Paramount and he's going to stop all of this antitrust nonsense. Well, Kara Swisher had some choice words for Bonta now.
23: But it looks like very much behavioral remedies and not structural ones as promised by Rob Bonta, who looks like a fool here, actually.
3: Well, welcome to reality, lady.
2: Looks like a fool here is a pretty great way to put it, because he made such a huge deal out of what he was going to do with this merger. He went on so many national shows talking about how strong this was, how the case was already closed, and he made a settlement that got him zero, Z-E-R-O, zero concessions. He got a bunch of behavioral promises, including Paramount will move some productions away from Toronto and Vancouver back to the state of California and the United States when the federal government passes a film tax credit. Congress ain't going to pass anything in the next 3 years. That's not happening. So he looks like a complete buffoon here. And even the people on left-leaning shows, I haven't heard what the PodSave guys have to say about it yet, but I would imagine they're also trashing Bobathy Bonta.
3: Well, Bob Bonta is a fool, and he is a buffoon, and he is a completely unqualified lawyer. But don't forget, he was just a corrupt politician from Oakland until Gavin Newsom plucked him out of obscurity and made him the attorney general. Had he run for attorney general on his own, he never would have even made it out of the primary.
2: And you always have to wonder, why, oh, why, people that wanted that job, why did Gavin pick Bonta? Okay, I found another clip from that podcast. Let's hear Scott Galloway trash. Bob Bonta, because, hey, this is fun. And then I get some use out of listening to this podcast.
1: This is total weak sauce. This is Rob Bonta deciding he wants to run for governor and giving into populist bullshit.
2: Oh, I forgot there. That's why I shouldn't play podcasts on this show. I forgot that was part of it. Well, the YouTube audience got something.
3: Bob Bonta is addicted to being on television. He's addicted to hearing his voice on the radio. He's addicted to seeing his name in the newspapers. You know who he reminds me of?
2: Who's that?
3: Eric Swalwell.
2: Yes.
3: Because Eric Swalwell was the same way. He never turned down a television booking and was very popular with the resistance crowd, but you could just tell that career was going to end in a massive scandal. And I feel the same way about Bob Bonta. And you know who else I feel that way about?
2: Who's that?
3: Robert Garcia, that congressman from Long Beach.
2: Interesting.
3: There's something in me bones that thinks that his career is going to end in a massive, massive, massive scandal. He is Swalwell-esque.
11: Fixing California won't happen overnight.
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9: Iran-backed Houthis keep up the attacks.
10: I'm Dave Anthony, Fox News, continuing to target Saudi Arabia with missiles.
12: This followed a deadly weekend that left 14 people dead and hundreds wounded as the Houthis fired missiles against King Khalid International Airport. The Houthis are threatening to escalate the already volatile situation, warning foreign airlines against using Saudi airspace or airports. Saudi Arabia has issued a notice to airmen suspending operations at that major airport for the remainder of the week.
10: Fox's Trey Yingston, Tel Aviv. President Trump told reporters the Houthis are misbehaving badly as the U.S. considers helping the Saudis battle them. And then last night at a rally for Republicans in Ohio, he repeated the goal of the Iran conflict.
13: They're never going to have a nuclear weapon, and it's going to end very soon. And as soon as it ends, your gasoline comes down.
10: Gas prices have never been this pricey at this time of year. Diesel is up slightly today, but AAA's national average, $6.27 per gallon, is a quarter less than the record high for diesel last month. Today, the president will hold another GOP campaign rally in Alaska, 3 weeks now before the elections. 9 roller coasters are shut down at 6 amusement parks after a man was killed when he fell off the Goliath coaster at Six Flags Over Georgia yesterday. The New York Post reports he was on the ride with his son. Actress Selma Blair is free this morning, released on bail after being arraigned last night in New York City, facing assault charges for what she's accused of doing Sunday night on a flight from Los Angeles, assaulting flight attendants, and for what she allegedly did after.
14: Selma Blair was restrained on the aircraft and taken into custody after the plane landed at JFK. But listen to this. While being transported from the airport to an ambulance, officials say Selma Blair repeatedly kicked a Port Authority police officer in the face, neck, and chest.
10: Fox's Todd Pyro, a nurse, also allegedly assaulted. Pope Leo is now in a Rome hospital. He waved to well-wishers arriving a short time ago for surgery to remove a nodule from a lung. 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
10: Life in prison without the possibility for parole. That's what Dwayne Davis is expected to get when he returns to court today in Las Vegas, more than a month after being convicted of murder in the killing of Tupac Shakur 30 years ago. Davis found guilty of orchestrating the rapper's killing. Speaking of sentencing, the Supreme Court will hear a new case this morning on that issue.
31: To help federal judges interpret federal sentencing guidelines, they are instructed to give deference to the commentary, a sort of footnote, when they make decisions. These commentaries are written by the U.S. Sentencing Commission, a body of 7 members appointed by the president and confirmed by the Senate. Kendall Baird was given an enhanced prison sentence because he was a convicted felon with a firearm and a magazine capacity of 17 rounds. The commentary on his sentencing defined a large capacity magazine as anything that can hold more than 15 rounds. His attorneys are challenging the deference judges give these commentaries, especially since there is an existing divide among the judicial circuits about how much they should matter. Jessica Rosenthal, Fox News.
10: On Wall Street, the Dow could rise again at the opening bell. Its futures are up more than 300 points, but like yesterday, the Nasdaq may fall. Its futures down more than 200. In the baseball playoffs,
32: pin perfection from Milwaukee.
1: and a 2-0 series lead over the Dodgers.
10: The final out on Fox and Milwaukee Brewers now 2 wins away from the World Series after beating the defending champion Dodgers 7-4. The series shifts to Los Angeles for Game 3 next. In the American League Championship Series, Cleveland won the opener. The Guardians beat the Tampa Bay Rays 7-3. They'll play again tonight. On Monday Night Football, an overtime thriller.
2: Cardona snaps it. The kick is blocked. The Bills have life.
10: And then after the game-saving block, a game-winning kick for Buffalo. Field goal, and the Bills beat the Los Angeles Rams 37-34 on ESPN. Bills are now 4-1. Rams fall to 2-3. I'm Dave Anthony. This is Fox.
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39: Johnny, here's something that we can do on video that we couldn't really do when we were just on the radio. So jump on live right now at johnnydontlike.com. That's johnnydontlike.com. A wild pursuit just ended. I'm grabbing this off of our friends at Fox 11 on their local stream, which is also on YouTube. But you want to see a stolen car crash?
40: Let's see it.
39: Here we go.
41: Law enforcement agencies let them handle it. And wow, Justin, this driver just got unruly very quickly.
42: Yeah, that's correct.
39: That's Marla Tejas, who now does the news in the afternoons when we're on.
42: Getting exit here a little too fast.
41: Whoa! Oh, my gosh.
42: That car there and taken out that sign as he's made the exit here at Fremont. Fremont.
39: That's a wild one. Haven't seen pinballing like that in a long time.
40: That car bounced all the way into the other lane.
39: What's that? Hit the rewind button. Let's hear it. See it one more time.
42: Yeah, that's correct. He's actually taking an exit here a little too fast.
41: Whoa! Oh my gosh.
42: That car there and taking out that sign as he's made the exit here. At-
39: Notice how the speedometer tracker went all the way down to zero. I mean, hell. And by the way, if any time anything crazy like this does happen, something live, we can bring it to you through the power of YouTube. Always why you should watch us at johnnydontlike.com.
40: Was that a Kia?
39: I think it was. Wait, I'm going to have to rewind again. Let's see if we can figure out what kind of car it was. Could be a Kia.
41: Yeah, that's correct.
42: He's actually taking exit here a little too fast. Oh, he's crashed.
41: Oh, my gosh.
42: That car there and taking out that sign as he's made the exit here.
39: I'm not sure if it's a Kia, but it's a Cresta.
40: It's a minivan. Maybe it's Katie Porter.
39: Katie, it's not yours, is it?
0: No.
39: It wasn't a Toyota Sienna from 2010.
40: And wouldn't there be a big plume of black smoke, too? Because there's no way that Katie Porter's minivan passes a smog test.
39: There also may have been a wrapper or two that would have fallen out the open side.
40: 800-222-5222 is the telephone number, 1-800-222-5222. Here with an update on the city of Dumpy, Mr. Randy Wang.
39: We've got one hell of an update from the city of Dumpy.
1: You know, this has really been an issue for the city of Dumpy. Excuse me.
39: Because Leanne Melendez, great reporter over at ABC 7 in the Bay, just wanted to see what happens if a bike gets stolen, tracked to a homeless encampment in Oakland, and you try calling OPD because you know where the bike is and you know it was stolen.
40: You're never getting that bike back.
39: Accurate, unless you go steal it back yourself. For more on this, everyone get ready. This one's an instant classic. ABC 7 in the Bay.
41: Oakland Mayor Barbara Lee's administration says homelessness has doubled in the past 10 years.
39: Well, Lee gets a little credit. Shangi gets a little credit.
2: Absolutely.
39: Libby gets a little credit. Everyone gets some credit for that one.
41: They point out that the housing crisis.
39: No. Don't tell me about the housing crisis in Oakland. It may not be safe to be in Oakland, but you can get a house for like $400,000 in Oakland.
40: Oh, it's affordable compared to all those other Bay Area cities.
41: Economic inequalities are to blame.
7: Now, in some cases, property crime is also associated with those encampments. This afternoon, ABC 7 Eyewitness News reporter Leanne Melendez takes an in-depth look at what Oakland's doing to address this complex issue of homelessness and accountability.
39: Leanne? Hey, that's the name of our podcast.
40: A new edition drops tomorrow.
8: Well, you know, there is no doubt that Oakland is having a really hard time balancing homelessness and enforcement. Now, some residents feel they are forced to act independently. Police don't recommend that.
40: Yeah, you might get stabbed or shot.
39: We do not recommend vigilante justice, but we understand if you go that way, Batman.
8: Do we? But in some cases, like the one we are about to see, it works.
9: In early September, an e-bike was stolen from this location on College Avenue and Dwight Way in Berkeley. You may say, so what? Except that this particular e-bike had a tracker. Using information from that tracker.
39: How about knowing that your bike's going to get stolen so you put a tracking device on it?
40: Just waiting for the inevitable to happen?
39: Yep.
9: ABC 7 Eyewitness News was able to follow the route taken by the person as they traveled from College Avenue in Berkeley to 34th Street in West Oakland.
39: Well, of course.
40: The pilgrimage of many stolen bikes.
39: You think they're going to take it to Richmond? No.
9: To this homeless encampment under the eastern edge of the MacArthur Maze. The tracker pointed to this makeshift structure. We found similar.
39: That guy's got like a makeshift double wide.
40: Yeah. I wonder if there's an HOA.
9: Plywood structures and tents there with people presumably living in them. Visibly.
39: That's not an encampment. That's a fort.
40: With a bike shop.
9: Were any number of bicycles and parts and electric scooters at some point being worked on? We had no idea whether those items were stolen or not.
39: We have a pretty good idea, though.
40: Yeah. What, you think they're just taking all of their panhandling money and buying every Schwinn they find?
39: Doesn't look like your traditional bicycle repair shop now, does it?
9: The structure where the tracker initially led us had all sorts of items outside on the ground and...
39: Wait, why does the homeless encampment door say, unleash your titan?
40: I don't know, but this looks like the set to Sanford and Son.
39: Oh, look, they've got a stolen... They have two stolen generators. In case the DeWalt goes out, they got an old school one.
8: Item.
39: You gotta. It's one thing to listen to this. You gotta hop on the video and watch this nonsense. This is an insane story.
9: Outside on the ground and bags of garbage. We called Oakland police and kept a log. At 2.02 p.m., I called their non-emergency number. At 2.04 p.m., I spoke to a 911 dispatcher who recommended that I call the non-emergency number again.
40: And you know she had to press one for English, too.
9: At 2.14 p.m., the dispatcher on the other end said there was no one en route and would not give me an estimated time.
39: This is what happens when you call for service with your tax dollars, when you have a line on the stolen goods. You are a low priority. Unless you are actively being murdered, OPD's not coming out for you.
9: Shortly after that conversation, a California Highway Patrol unit happened.
39: Wait, is there just an active trash fire going on in the encampment?
40: Yes. And there's a hole in the side of it.
39: Don't tell me it's cold. It's been unseasonably warm.
9: To be in the area. Here's a picture of them walking towards the encampment and the plywood structure where the tracker pointed to the location of the stolen e-bike. Because of the fourth...
39: That encampment is bigger than a lot of houses in the Bay Area.
40: And it's made of wood. So having an active fire just burning on the property that it sits on is probably not a good idea.
9: Amendment, which protects people from unreasonable searches and seizures by the government, CHP officers could not and did not enter. Even though it had now been confirmed that the e-bike was inside after we triggered the tracker's beep.
40: Okay, so if you know the stolen property is there, it's not like they own the property or they're paying rent for it. They're just public camping. How can the cops not go in and take the stolen bike back?
39: Good question.
9: It wasn't until 7:49 that evening, nearly 6 hours later, that Oakland police called back to get more details. By then, the e-bike had been recovered without the active participation of law enforcement. This is the explanation given by Oakland Police Chief James Beer.
0: We tracked a stolen bicycle to an encampment, called police, and it took them nearly 6 hours to respond to our call. Would you say that is not your priority?
2: For our priority, it's violent crime and crimes in progress. Do we need to do better when it comes to responding to calls such as that where, you know, there's stolen property that can be recovered? Absolutely.
39: Hey, he must have been hanging around with Shangy.
3: Absolutely. Absolutely.
2: But the, you know, we only have currently 603 officers where Measure NN says we should have 700 officers. So we're operating.
39: So we just do not respond to calls for help.
40: And people pay a fortune to live there.
39: So what you're telling me is that, you know, okay, so you have a staff of 600. So imagine at any given time, what, 200 are on scene, 200 are on duty, that at any given time, there are 200 active violent crimes going on that you can't respond to the stolen bike.
40: How is that acceptable?
39: It's not.
2: Personal strength of slightly over 500. We're going to struggle to respond to some of those calls. So our real focus right now is sanctity of life and crimes in progress.
9: Council member Ken Houston weighed in.
39: Hey, Ken Houston's going to be on the show later this week.
40: He is.
4: It's a bike. I understand, but it's a bike. It's not like a homicide. It's not like a burglary. It's a bike. Not saying it's not important, because it is.
8: But it's people's money still.
4: And it is. And that's why we're abating it, because that's not going to be tolerated any longer with the abatement policy.
39: Well, at least in his district.
9: He's referring to a new policy called the Encampment Abatement Policy, adopted by Oakland last April, which allows the city to clear public spaces and remove vehicles where people live, while at the same time trying to offer housing in a city that does not have enough shelter beds.
39: Just put them in the Coliseum. Nobody's using it. See, it's 50,000.
9: Member Carol Fife abstained from voting on the policy.
39: Carol Fife, who, according to our accountability podcast with Seneca Scott, has quite a few connections of her own to the Dongs.
5: And without proper shelter or places for people to go, it's impossible to abate anything.
9: As we witnessed, even with the presence of police during these regular cleanup efforts, it appears that little is being done to address criminal behavior.
3: If people are engaged in criminal activity in homeless encampments, my constituents know this, then those issues need to be addressed by the police department.
39: But they're not being addressed by the police department. And by the way, that's Rich coming from Carol Fife, who was a defund the policer.
40: They can't even go into the encampments to get stolen property that they know is in there.
9: But Chief Beer insists there has been enforcement in some encampments.
5: In fact, we've made probably, you know, I would say multiple arrests related to firearms, narcotics trade, and to include casinos. So it is a problem.
39: So shouldn't you then investigate the stolen bicycle in the giant fort? Because chances are you're going to find a litany of other crimes at the same time.
40: Wait, did he just say that in some of these homeless encampments there are casinos?
39: Don't you get any ideas? Just stick to the cruise ships, Johnny.
5: In fact, we've made probably, you know, I would say multiple arrests related to firearms, narcotics trade, and to include casinos. So-
40: Who would play in a casino in a homeless encampment?
39: Now, is there a stolen video poker machine in the homeless encampment, or is this like stereotypical three-card Monty?
5: It is a problem, and there are issues, and we would like to have more resources so we could respond in kind.
9: As surrounding cities ramp up enforcement.
39: Well, this is a first. It's a Noel Gallo interview, and he's not wearing the yellow jacket.
9: Council member Noel Gallo claims some people are coming to Oakland instead.
6: And clearly, you know, every time I go out every day, we recognize new people coming into the city from out of town area.
9: Really?
6: Because the first question, you know, I always say.
39: Here's how it works. If you're in San Francisco, they push all the homeless to the Tenderloin. If you're in Alameda County, they push all the homeless to Oakland because they know Oakland's not going to do anything about it. So if you're in Richmond, if you're in Fremont, where do you think they send them? They send them to Oakland. You won't get hassled here. You can do your drugs here, but we're not going to let you do them in Fremont or Hercules.
40: And if you're willing to put up with it, guess what? You get more of it.
6: There at 6 a.m, I see people laying under the freeways on the street, so forth. Hey, man, where are you from? I know you're not from Oakland. Oh, I'm from Fremont. Oh, I'm from San Jose.
39: Hey, Z, Fremont.
40: You called
10: it. Why did they come here?
6: Well, they feel that.
39: By the way, Fremont is where Floyd Mitchell, Shang Tao's appointed police chief to replace Laron Armstrong, fled after 18 months.
11: Absolutely.
39: And Johnny, why, oh, why did Shangy fire Laron Armstrong?
40: Because she's a girl boss and can do whatever she wants.
11: Like, don't waste our time. We have a whole city to run.
6: You know, we're allowing that to happen.
9: Take the Coliseum Public Market in Oakland.
39: Wait, the Coliseum has a swap meet?
40: I wonder what kind of drugs you can buy there.
9: For decades, police reports have documented the sale of stolen goods there.
39: You don't say. Boy, Johnny, all of our stories are tying together today.
40: It's almost as if there's an obvious pattern.
9: Including some bicycles and e-bikes. This kind of illicit activity has been a continuous offense.
12: They do not prioritize a stolen bike.
9: Bike East Bay advocates for safer streets for bicyclists. They also encourage people to buy the right locks while taking the necessary precautions to reduce the risk of theft.
39: You need the club for a bike.
12: We live in a very dense, diverse, beautiful city, but also there's just a lot of different risks we have to.
39: How do you pronounce his name?
40: Justin Hugh Wynn.
39: Okay. I was going to pronounce it a different way. I'm glad that you helped. I saw the HU and I saw the NG and. I'm just going to stop right there.
12: Understand, make sure, you know, how can we make sure we aren't a victim of crime opportunity.
9: Council member Houston says his
39: Hey, Ken Houston and I got something in common. A love for Paisley.
9: Abatement policy is starting to work.
4: Go to my district. Go to District 7. You're not going to see those bikes. They're being abated, right? And they're knowing, and the people that are doing it know that they can't do it any longer. See, that's what we have to do. It's lawlessness within this, too. And we have to let them know that enough is enough and lawlessness is not tolerated.
8: There are no public numbers or any kind of city reports documenting the number of stolen bicycles recovered by Oakland police.
40: That's because that number is zero.
39: They don't have time for that.
8: Again, the encampment abatement policy was voted on in April, so council member Houston told us, give it some time. And I think they're going to need a lot of time because you don't have enough shelter beds, number one, and you don't have enough police to do the enforcement.
7: It's almost like if you have one of those bikes, you better put your own tracker on there to try to find it.
8: It's
7: in,
8: on
7: just
8: you.
7: In case. Yeah.
8: It's on you.
7: Just on a personal level, my heart started pounding when I saw you peering into that structure, the encampment. Were you scared at all? Because you don't know who's coming out of there.
8: Oh, absolutely. I mean, we were...
11: Absolutely, absolutely.
8: We're very concerned, but that's why we ended up calling police, because...
39: And they responded 6 hours later saying, yeah, there's nothing we can do about that.
8: You know, you never know who's going to be in there.
7: Exactly.
8: Yeah.
10: Intrepid reporter goes for the story. Yeah. But thank you.
7: You say so much. Thank you, Leanne.
39: Sure. I got to say, any day I pop open my YouTube app and I see there is a story from Leanne Melendez on ABC 7 in the Bay, I know it's going to be a good day, but that is insanity. You call police because you track down a stolen bike in a homeless encampment that's full of a whole bunch of other crime. CHP doesn't do anything. OPD calls you back 6 hours later and says, yeah, we can't do anything about that.
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39: We've got a fantastic interview coming up for Kira Davis talking about the possibility of Kamala not running and Gavin not running because, well, they're Kamala and Gavin. Talk a lot about voter apathy, Spencer Pratt, and get into everything. 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
37: Coming up, John and Randy examine ways to fix our golden state. 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

0: mayor of Fentanylville because there's encampments everywhere. You know when you're not because they stop almost immediately. She can't turn on the encampment dwellers because most of her constituents are encampment dwellers. She gets most of her donations from them. So if you want to, if you're a tourist in the area, you know, just look up where her district is and you can go see some of the craziest encampments you've ever seen in the world.
1: Well, and if I just want to go on a food tour of Oakland, that's the district to avoid, right?
0: Well, you know, they're pretty innovative over there, and they might have some good stuff going. I mean, compared to some of the other restaurants in Oakland, maybe they're on the same level. Got to go to San Francisco if you want to get good food. Sorry.
1: Oh, I agree with that.
2: Thank you for the call, sir. We appreciate it.
1: I ate half the city of San Francisco this weekend.
2: Let's go to Albert in Lake Forest. Albert, hello.
3: Hi, boys. Listen, Randy, you had the right idea, but you stopped talking. The Oakland Coliseum, 50,000 people. Add the parking lot, you got 100. Make them put a fence around it. Just drop them off. Here you go. Put them all in there. The streets will be cleaned up in a week. Because they don't want to go to the beds. They just want to be on the street. So they got the parking lot. That's their new street. Fence it around. I solved the problem for $150 million. Buy the property.
2: Well, how about this? If you put all the homeless in the Coliseum, will they end up in Las Vegas too?
3: How's that, John?
2: Thank you for the call, sir.
1: Changi?
4: And we still got our Oakland A's, baby.
1: No, you don't.
2: Let's go to Mark in Santa Clara. Mark, hello.
5: Oh, hi. I really like your program, and I'm relatively new to California. I heard you mention recently that when Gavin came up with this, I'm not going to run if the Kamala runs. You said that they don't like each other or they hate each other. It seems like they're cordial. Did one of them beat the other one in some race someplace? Or what's the source of the fact that they don't like each other? What's the deal with them?
2: Well, I would say that they're frenemies because they came up through the ranks in San Francisco politics around the same time, and they had the same consultant. And they went to great pains to never run against each other. So, for example, when Gavin was mayor, Kamala was the DA. When they moved up to the next level, Kamala became the attorney general. Gavin became the lieutenant governor. When they moved up to the next level, Kamala became a senator. Gavin became the governor. And they never directly ran against each other in a primary or general election. Then, when Grampy Joe bowed out of the race, one of the first phone calls that Kamala made asking for an endorsement was to Gavin Newsom. And instead of answering the phone and giving Kamala his endorsement, Gavin sent her a text message, or sent her a voicemail, rather, and said a couple of different things as to why he didn't pick up the call. I think one of them was that he was on the treadmill. Another story was that he was hiking somewhere in the forest. So that's why he didn't answer the phone. She clearly didn't believe him because she included the anecdote in her biography or autobiography that was published after the election. There's only one reason to put that story in the book, and that's because you think he lied to you and it upset you. Well, now there's only one place for them to go. She's the former vice president. He's a two-term, termed-out governor of California. It's run for president or bust. They can't not run against each other this time around. If they go for president, they're going to be rivals in that Democratic primary. And I don't believe him when he says that if she runs, he won't run. I think what he's doing is he's trying to pressure her to make a decision fast, because she took forever to decide against running for governor in California, and that screwed up the rest of the field. He doesn't want her to take forever. He wants her to decide soon so he can figure out what his play is going to be, and this is how he's putting pressure on her.
5: I kind of like to see them both run. It'd be like two scorpions in a bottle then, right?
2: Probably. Thank you for the call, sir. Here is an update on Proposition 40, Mr. Randy Wang.
1: So Prop 40 is the billionaire's tax, and a new poll shows that the billionaire's tax is likely to pass, but it doesn't get more California electorate than this.

0: so likely to pass is the proposition that would kill the billionaire's tax before it gets off the ground. People get very confused as to what's on their ballot, and it doesn't help that all of these tax measures, including the one that we're supporting, the HJTA one, are so close together. Because you get 40, 41, 42, and 43 that all have something to do with some kind of tax. For more on Prop 40, here is ABC 7 in the Bay.
1: Poll shows California voters leaning toward a controversial tax on billionaires. But there is a catch. Voters are also backing two other measures that could block Prop 40 from actually taking effect.
2: ABC 7 Eyewitness News political reporter Monica Madden joining us now with a breakdown of what the numbers show here. This already sounds confusing, and we haven't even gotten into it yet.
3: It really is, Larry and Kristen. And there are 14 different propositions on the November ballot, and this new poll suggests...
0: And those are just the statewide ones. You might have countywide ones. You might have region-wide ones, like in the Bay Area. All five Bay Area counties get to vote on that transit tax.
4: And don't forget that if you're talking about statewide initiatives, it's Bob Bonta who gets to write the title and summary, and sometimes he's purposely trying to mislead you.
5: Bob Bonta.
3: That voters might not realize that some of them directly conflict with each other, making the controversial wealth tax also one of the most complicated fights on the ballot this fall.
6: The battle over taxing California's billionaires is heading into the home stretch, with a slim majority of likely voters now saying they support Prop 40. A new PPIC poll finds 52% would vote yes, 46% no.
7: I think the bottom line is that we're winning.
0: Wasn't there a big hit piece about this guy that came out over the weekend?
4: Yeah, they said that he was shaking people down and I think attacked someone physically.
7: We're winning despite the mountain of money being spent by Sergey Brin and the billionaires. And
0: he's got a real whistle voice.
4: He does.
7: You know, their attempts to confuse and distract people. Right now, they're not getting the job done.
6: Prop 40 would impose a one-time 5% tax on Californians with more than $1 billion in assets, with most of the revenue going toward health care.
0: Kind of. It goes towards the SEIU's pension fund first.
7: They were the beneficiaries of the One Big Beautiful Bill's tax cuts. And so for people around California, we want our health care back. We want our money back.
6: But the same poll shows just how messy this could get. Props 41 and 42 also have more than 50% support from likely voters. Both of those would nullify the billionaire tax if they passed.
8: So stupid.
4: This is all stupid.
0: So apparently the rule is... if 40, 41, and 42 all pass, whichever one gets the most votes is the one that really counts.
9: I think from now until Election Day is when voters will really start to wake up and think about what's on their ballot.
0: You know what's funny is, John, we've been covering the election all summer. And 4 weeks ago, all the news reports, you know, probably next week, people are going to start paying attention to this election. Then you get to before Labor Day. You know, very soon, people are going to start paying attention to this election. After Labor Day, very soon, people are going to start paying attention to this election. It's almost October. The ballots go out in less than 2 weeks.
4: When can we finally acknowledge that the public has just checked out?
9: And so there's a lot of room still for persuasion.
6: The San Francisco Democratic Party opposes...
0: I love all this B-roll of $100 bills.
6: ...is the billionaire tax, even as the state party supports it.
9: I want to get away from this idea that this is a binary. It's either yes right now or no forever, because that's not the choice we're making. The choice that we're making is to have good, sound policy that benefits all of California.
0: What you have to remember is there are certain organizations, the California Democratic Party being one of them, they want you to vote no on Prop 40 because they don't think it goes far enough. Because Prop 40 is a one-time wealth confiscation. They want an every-year wealth confiscation.
4: And they want to include the CTA and the other union so they get their cut.
0: I'm telling you right now, if this thing passes, what you're going to see, the first proposition to qualify for the 2028 ballot is going to be another billionaire tax. And this time it's going straight for the teachers.
10: And I want you to be all the way pissed off.
6: The measure has split some groups that often find themselves on the same side of California political fights.
9: This is a conversation that we should be having on a much broader scale, not just California and not just one-time tax.
6: With ballots heading to voters starting October 5th, both sides now have less than 3 weeks to make their case.
3: And this could get...
0: Well, that's for the people that vote when they first get their ballot. But people are going to have to find their ballot under a stack of unpaid bills and Bed Bath & Beyond ads on November 2nd and then vote.
4: Don't forget the jury duty summons.
3: Located on election night two, Proposition 40, which taxes billionaires, could pass. But if Prop 41 and Prop 42 pass, they would prohibit the state from enacting those new taxes and therefore invalidate Prop 40, meaning it's really critical for voters to be educated on these issues because these are very conflicting measures.
1: Is complication the point?
3: I think it's by design, definitely.
0: Mm-hmm. It's like when we had the competing sports gambling initiatives that kind of spent each other to death and everyone said, screw it, I'm not voting for any of them. And then somehow Kalshi came along and now sports betting is legal.
2: Whose design?
3: The writers of the propositions? Yeah. I don't know. Don't look at me. Don't shoot the messenger.
0: Well, 41 and 42 were funded by the billionaires to specifically go after the billionaire tax. What's interesting is those were the ones who were funding the proposition signature gathering organizations that were paying the homeless in the Tenderloin $5 for a fake cig.
2: Well, it just seems like it's designed to be confusing, and people are not studying all of these, you know, election pamphlets they're passing.
3: That's why we're here, letting you all
2: passing
3: know.
2: Passing a thesis for their doctorate.
1: That's right.
2: I'm not looking that closely.
1: See, Monica is your cliff notes.
3: Okay. I'm trying my best.
2: You're all AI. Thank you. All right.
0: So there you go, and it's a great time to remind everybody, as we are just only a few weeks away from the election, Johnny. We're going to be doing another live election night special simulcast on KABC, KSFO, KMJ Fresno, and JohnnyDon'tLike.com. It's going to be from 7 to 9 on the radio, and then we're going to extend till at least 10 o'clock if the races are close on JohnnyDon'tLike.com. 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
0: We're at 461. 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
4: So Bob Bonta is California's totally corrupt attorney general.
20: Bob Bonta.
4: And what we have going for us is that he's also totally incompetent. And the individuals who run Netflix and those who are associated with them are major contributors to him and his various organizations. So he did the bidding for Netflix to try to stop the Paramount merger. Well, he was the one that went to the negotiating table with Paramount, and Randy, he just got rolled.
0: I was listening on the way in just to see what they would say about this, Kara Swisher and Scott Galloway's podcast Pivot, and they torched him for having no possible case and then folding like a cheap suit. Here is KTLA.
21: Paramount's massive takeover of Warner Brothers Discovery is one step closer after the company settled legal challenges from California, 11 other states, and the Writers Guild of America.
22: KTLA's Lauren Lister live in the news center with
0: the WGA, responsible for the most devastating strike that the entertainment industry has ever faced in 2023 that sent tons of production to Canada.
22: The deal could mean for Hollywood and for jobs in Los Angeles. Lauren.
23: Micah and Cher, the state's agreement with Paramount still needs court approval, but it clears the way for the $110 billion merger from a lawsuit that had been blocking it. And the company's CEO told staff in a memo his plan is to close the deal in about 2 weeks.
24: This is a court enforceable settlement.
0: Bonta's hair is getting whiter every time we see him.
4: Do you think he was dyeing it before and just doesn't dye it now? Or do you think it went white that fast?
0: I think it's guilt.
23: California Attorney General Rob Bonta announcing a settlement with Paramount, paving the way for its mega merger with Warner Brothers Discovery to get across the finish line. It brings to an end a 12-state lawsuit brought over antitrust concerns.
24: That addresses those concerns by providing more film production that protects Hollywood workers and their livelihoods.
23: Under the terms.
0: Some of the stipulations of this deal, Paramount promises to make 30 movies a year. They already do that.
23: The company must invest $300 million a year in domestic film production for 5 years, release at least 30 films annually in theaters during the first 2 years, then 32 a year for three more years, or pay $30 million per missed film into health care and retirement trust funds associated with their workers' unions. The company can't sell or close its Paramount or Warner Brothers studio lots in the L.A. area for 5 years. An independent editorial board will have oversight of CBS News and CNN.
0: That means nothing.
4: No, because they appoint the members.
23: And the company must continue to negotiate basic cable channel deals for Paramount and WB separately.
0: Now, these are a lot of wonky details, but here's what you need to know. Bonta said in this lawsuit, the only way he would settle it is if he gets structural changes with the deal. Sell off assets, what have you. They didn't get any of that. They got behavioral challenges that are all just promises, like if you pass a tax credit, we'll film more stuff in California. And if you pass a national tax credit, we'll film less stuff in Canada, which all that's dependent on taxes that are probably not going to pass.
23: Here's what the deal is not.
24: The settlement is not a vote of support for this merger. It is not a blessing of the broader merger.
23: Paramount CEO welcomed the deal in a statement.
0: I like that he's getting laughed at from all sides on this because he looks like a buffoon with this.
4: Yeah, I don't know what he does with his career because this is probably what he's most famous for at this point. And he made everyone on the left hate his guts for the deal that he cut. And those of us who dislike him for his performance as attorney general know that at some point he's going to be indicted by the feds for his corruption. What career is he going to have?
0: Good question.
23: saying in part, our goal has always been to build a stronger Hollywood, one with more stories told, greater choice for consumers, and stronger competition. The merger brings together two of Hollywood's oldest movie studios, TV networks including CBS and CNN, streaming platforms HBO Max and Paramount Plus, and titles...
0: Does that mean I don't have to pay for both anymore? Because that's what they said with Disney and Hulu, and I'm still paying for both of those. There you go. Bob Bonta looks like a big buffoon. Hey, that's a lot of alliteration right there.
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0: It's the Fix California Hour replay with John Phillips and Randy Wang. Johnny, we're broadcasting live on the radio on 790 KABC in Southern California and 810 KSFO in the Bay Area. And we're also broadcasting live on video every single day at johnnydontlike.com. That's Johnny with a Y, johnnydontlike.com. We are nearly at 7,000 subscribers. We hit 6,900 yesterday. Tell your friends to subscribe to this channel. Hit the like button and play around in the chat room. It all helps the engagement and participate in our very scientific poll. Who would be a worse mayor for Los Angeles? Your options are Karen Bass, Nithya Raman, or it doesn't matter, we're screwed. And currently, with 87% of the vote, it doesn't matter, we're screwed is in the lead.
4: 800-222-5222 is the telephone number. 1-800-222-5222. Well, a new poll dropped this morning that suggests that the city of Los Angeles will have a socialist mayor come 2027, and this election is fixing to be a blowout.
0: And the trend was already moving in this direction, but the Kelce odds have gone completely into Nithya's favor. Nithya now has a 57% chance to win the mayor's race. Karen Bass at 44%. And Spencer Pratt's not an option because you cannot write in Spencer Pratt.
4: We get so many emails from people who ask the question, can I write in Spencer Pratt? And then I say, no, the rules don't allow that to happen. And then they get mad at me.
0: We didn't make the rules. It's a top two runoff system. You can write on candidates in the primary, not in the runoff. That being said, let's see what this poll is all about that shows Nithya Raman, the DSA member of the city council, killing Karen Bass by double digits. Here's KTLA.
1: The latest poll on the race for L.A. mayor shows it's widening. Councilwoman.
2: We'll soon hear from the new White House press secretary. I'm Dave Anthony, Fox News. Katie Zachariah will hold her first briefing since taking the job in about a half hour as President Trump gets ready to go out campaigning again.
3: I'm asking everybody to pretend, just pretend that I'm on the ballot. Because in a way I am on the ballot, because they will try and destroy everything we've done.
2: That was the president at a rally in Youngstown, Ohio last night, warning about what Democrats would do if they win control of Congress in the November elections in 3 weeks. Ohio has a very close Senate race, and so does Alaska, where the president will rally later today. Also last night, the president again said Iran will never be allowed to get a nuclear weapon, and the conflict will end soon, bringing gas prices down, as he also considers joining Saudi Arabia, battling Iran-backed Houthi militants who went on the attack again overnight.
6: The airport serving Saudi Arabia's capital Riyadh will stay closed this week after multiple missile strikes from Yemen-based Houthi rebels. The Saudi defense minister warning our response must be equally serious. On Sunday, a Pakistani man was killed in an attack on a terminal at King Khalid International Airport. This a day after a Houthi missile hit another terminal, killing 13. The Houthis said the attacks were retaliation for brutal Saudi aggression.
2: Fox's Jonathan Savage, Six Flags has stopped the ride on 9 roller coasters, temporarily shutting them down at 6 amusement parks.
11: This comes after one person died and several others were hurt yesterday in an incident involving Goliath roller coaster in Georgia. One witness telling a local station that they saw a man fall from the ride.
2: Fox's Alicia Cunha, the New York Post, reports the man's son was on the ride with him when he fell off. Pope Leo is now at a hospital in Rome,
12: where he will soon have surgery to remove that nodule on his lung. Well-wishers outside the hospital cheered and clapped as the Pope arrived. The 71-year-old pontiff smiled and waved to the crowd before walking inside.
2: Fox's Lauren Green. It's not yet known if that lung nodule is cancerous. 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
8: A little bit of activity for the Nimitz early on here. You've got a crash in the clearing stages northbound 880 before the maze. Might be a little bit slow through there. Also southbound 880 slowing from 238 down to Whipple and at Tennyson in the middle of that. A crash on the right-hand shoulder. Bay Bridge Toll Plaza backup, foot of the maze. Metering lights are on. That's traffic. I'm Mark Nieto.
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19: From Studio C.
20: Si, senor.
19: It is a dimly lit room deep within the bowels of the Armstrong and Getty Communications compound, and today we are toiling under the title of the show.
20: Oh my, Omar! Better price real estate in Mogadishu.
19: Or if you prefer, Kimberly Guilfoyle states, of course I'm a grifter. We all are.
21: She did? I didn't hear that. What'd she say?
19: She did not say. Put those words in her ample mouth.
21: Wow. She looks like the Joker.
19: A little bit.
21: Man, yes. You went too far.
19: Yes.
21: That's
19: yes.
21: What those people do, the people who get carved on. They take it a step too far. Does anybody stop?
19: Ample-bosomed Joker, yes.
21: Does anybody stop in time? Or I guess the ones that stop in time, you don't remark on them because they still look like human beings.
19: She's always been a quirky-looking gal.
21: Not like this, though. I wouldn't have run in terror.
19: Ah!
21: And run off.
19: It's just not that crazy.
21: You got to see a good, like a candid shot that's not like the perfect lighting and everything like that.
19: And besides, I don't think her looks are fundamental to the story before us. You like talking about El Sayed's height when he's an active supporter of jihadis.
21: I feel like it makes you a certain sort of person. Maybe if you get your face all carved up. It's a little weird, isn't it?
19: Probably, yeah. They call it Mar-a-Lago face. We talked about that a couple of months ago. It's that's the way you show that you're really wealthy, that you'll go to extraordinary lengths of plastic surgery to preserve your quote-unquote youth.
21: Interesting. So I was at
19: you don't want it to look natural.
21: I was at a hipster barber place yesterday that my son likes to go, and they're all, they're living on the edge of society there. That crowd. And one chick shows up and, like the person doing my son's hair, who is very, very nice and very good. And he likes her and, I'm glad she's found a career path and all that, but she probably has 20 things in her face, 20. And,
19: can't get through the airport metal detector.
21: How do they do that? Do you know? They don't make you tech all those out and put them in a little dish, do they? Every single one of them? Or do they just wand your face? Okay. I see what's going on here.
19: Katie, you're a young hipster. Any idea?
22: No, I don't. I mean, I've never been stopped for my nose ring. I don't think that it's a.
21: But she had like a pound of metal in her face. You'd think that'd go beep.
22: No.
21: Anyway, some woman walks up that works there, young woman, and one of the guys who works there says, "Oh my gosh, you have a new hole in your face. Tell me about it. It looks fantastic." Which I thought was an interesting expression. You have a new hole in your face. But because she added to her dozen and a half metal things on her face. But so that's the look in that crowd. And you gotta signal that, I'm part of this crowd. This is the crowd I'm part of. So yes. For Kimberly Guilfoyle, you're saying the way you symbolize, you make it clear I'm part of this crowd is you. She would walk in, they say, oh my gosh, your eyes are so squinty you can't see, it looks fantastic.
19: Right, you look permanently surprised, yeah. you know, this is obviously not an original observation, but the incredible conformity of the nonconformist crowd has long amused me.
21: Right.
19: Among the most conformist of crowds.
21: That's a good point. I mean, in that place, there were 15 people that looked basically exactly the same
19: mm-hmm.
21: as people who are, you know, going to do their own thing. That's right. Fine. I did the same.
19: Yeah, I get it. Yeah, I was young, too.
21: Not to that extreme, but I did the same thing.
19: Yeah.
21: Here's the most interesting thing I've heard today. The polling, whatever polling place they used on News Nation, is the first time ever in their polling that independents made up a majority of the voters they were polling.
19: Hmm.
21: It's a bigger percentage than Republicans and Democrats added together. Is over.
19: That is interesting.
21: Isn't that
19: something? National poll?
21: Yeah, national poll. Yeah. News Nation doing the national, the national Congress number where Democrats are up 8 or something like that in the national poll, which is basically a useless number because, you know, there are states where Republicans hold sway. But anyway, what does that mean that we're now a majority declare ourselves in? Well, what we are is, and I think almost everybody listening who calls himself an independent is this. I used to be pretty solidly one of the parties, but I ain't going to call myself that anymore because there's too many crazy people in it. That's what that majority is, isn't it?
19: Right. Yeah. I don't want to be thought of as being like them. So, yeah, I'll just call myself independent. I will frequently vote in one direction or another. But no, I don't want to walk around with the same, team jacket on.
21: So
19: the same piercings, as it were.
21: So a lot of the people that used to be Republicans just have had enough Trump and call themselves independents. And then there's the crowd I grew up with, like all your Democrats that are farmers and whatnot. They're not into the trans stuff and the socialist stuff and the Islam stuff and all that sort of stuff.
19: Right. Exactly. So
21: they don't want to call themselves Democrats. So that, I don't know. That seems like a pretty major inflection point to me. When a majority of people don't want to be either of the two parties that have dominated our politics for 150 years.
19: Sure, in a system that elects folks via majorities, yeah, I'd say that is important. You know, I would love to see, now we have to have a poll of the independents to figure out what brand of independents they are. I mean, they might split right down the middle, left and right, leftish and rightish, but I don't know. But clearly, you know, it's the inevitable result of the utter incompetence and ridiculousness of both political parties. Mm-hmm. I mean, I get it.
21: So their headline out of that was first time ever that a majority of people called themselves independents. And then a majority of those say they are either undecided or their votes could change before 3 weeks from today. So they're not very solid either direction.
19: Everybody's looking for something.
21: That's enough people you could sway in an election either way. Although I think I would assume most people come home to whatever party they used to call themselves before they were embarrassed by the party that they no longer want to have attached to their name. I would assume that's what happens most of the time.
19: Yeah, I would agree. Mm-hmm.
21: I don't know. So does it seems like it ought to be fertile ground for some third way to come through finally, as has been talked about my whole life. You'd think when a majority are calling themselves independents, but.
19: Yeah, it's promising. Honestly, it's not out of the question. The one thing the Republicans and Democrats can agree on is we want to keep being the duopoly.
21: Mm-hmm.
19: And so the Coke and Pepsi of politics will squeeze the RC Cola right out into the cat food aisle.
21: Yes, they're going to make sure the American Party is not on the end cap at the grocery store with the Coke and the Pepsi. You're going to have to walk down the aisle if you want the American Party.
19: Right, because they're all grifters. Everyone's a grifter. Everyone's a thief. And those of you who are exceptions to that in D.C. or the state house of your choice, I apologize. But it's the 95% that are giving the 5% a bad name.
21: Yeah, that's what causes it.
19: Yeah.
21: We should start the show officially because we got a juicy one to get into. I'm Jack Armstrong. He's Joe Getty on this. It is Tuesday. Why is my watch in airplane mode? The year, it's October 13th, year 2026, where Armstrong and Getty, and we approve of this program.
19: Here we go, officially, according to FCC rules and regs, leaping into action at Mark.
0: Well, I understand they're looking at her very carefully. I've always allowed her to be totally crooked, personally, but that has nothing to do with me.
21: What is he talking about, Joe? I recognize that voice of Donald J. Trump.
19: Former real estate developer from New York. That's correct. He's now the president. He's talking about the investigation, the raid of Ilhan Omar's Washington, D.C. area abode. Charges pending, lurking, justice seeking to be done. This is finally being done.
21: Yes. So she's a Somali American who got elected to Congress. So she's one of the Somalis that came here to Minnesota, like so many correct. Did. And many of them decided to figure out how to get on the government dole and rip us off. But she became a congressperson. And,
19: correct, yes.
21: And they raided her house, which seems like a pretty big deal, especially this close to an election.
19: Immigration crimes, don't you know? Misrepresentation of herself, her age, her husband, brother, her brother-husband. Nobody, the family's full of weird hidden identities and deceptions, which we will discuss later. But yeah, so whether this is, you know, three weeks before an election, it's rather precedent breaking since she is on the ballot. On the other hand, I believe her to be a Islamist, and I think she hates America and is bent on the radical changes that her ilk seek.
21: Well, the studious Noah Rothman of National Review pointed this out last night to all the news networks that are going with the narrative that this is just Trump lawfare trying to sway the election, blah, blah, blah. Noah Rothman stating on CNN last night that, hey, this investigation began under Joe Biden, was conducted by the U.S. Attorney's Office in Minneapolis, and has been going on for quite some time. The New York Times and NBC reporting saying this goes way beyond the allegations that were started with. It involves whistleblowers, documents, prolonged investigations, all kinds of contacts between Omar and foreign individuals, campaign finance, all kinds of different stuff that has been going on for a long time. Again, that started under the Biden administration. So the idea that Trump, you know, was storming around the Oval Office the other day, say, arrest her, and then the Justice Department runs out and raids her house is not accurate.
19: She is certainly so closely tied to the hundreds of millions of dollars Somali mob in Minnesota that there's plenty to look at there.
21: If it turns out that whole marriage between her and her brother, is that what was going on there?
19: Yeah.
21: That's right. I said marriage between her and her brother to get him into the country or whatever. If there's some good stuff there, that'll be a fun story.
19: We'll break it down for you. Break it down.
21: Break it down. Wow. That is a heck of a thing. The Justice Department has unofficial rules that you don't do this sort of stuff this close to election. See Hillary Clinton and James Comey a month before the presidential election in 2016, but sometimes they do it. So we got Katie's headlines on the way and lots of good stuff today. Stay here.
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21: Great Monday night football game last night. Holy cow. Like 19 lead changes and overtime and everything like that. But the L.A. Rams, who were the odds-on favorites to win the Super Bowl this year, are 2-3. That was not expected.
19: Meanwhile, the Dodgers down 2-0 to the Brew
21: Crew. It was a rough day for Los Angeles sports, no doubt.
19: Oh, my. Let's figure out who's reporting what. It's Lee Spruth, Katie Green, Katie.
22: All right. Alphabet Networks outraged over Ilhan Omar's house being raided. NBC, Trump attacks Representative Ilhan Omar and Senate hopeful Abdul El-Sayed at Ohio rally. CBS, Representative Omar's D.C. home searched by Homeland Security investigators. And PBS, Omar accuses Trump of a political intimidation after agents search her home.
21: Investigation started under Biden and also in the state of Minneapolis before Trump was president again.
5: New York Times. UK and Europe recoil from Trump's diesel deal with Putin.
21: Yeah. It's a bad thing, in my opinion.
19: Not super popular.
5: Washington Post. As the Houthis strike, Saudi Arabia confronts the cost of the U.S. war on Iran.
21: Sorry.
19: It's moved into a new phase. Nobody knows who's in charge. The alliances are crumbling. Everybody's searching around for what's next. And there's violence in the air. So, anyway.
21: Boiling cauldron of hate, sand, and camels.
5: ABC News. Anthropic warns AI models could soon copy themselves in small devices.
21: And what would that do to me?
5: They're talking about basically it. If you have like a small wearable, that AI could team up with, let's say, if you have a smart oven or something like that. And they're talking about how these two could be able to communicate.
19: So my, God, my watch and my oven are going to gang up on me?
5: Yeah.
21: Your watch and your aura get together and take over your hand.
19: My watch is going to say, hey, your next fitness goal is to see if you can fit in the oven. Then the oven will say, quick, turn on.
21: Wow.
19: Yes, that's right.
21: Got a Hansel and Gretel view going.
5: From the Wall Street Journal, President Trump says that he is, quote, looking at firing Kimberly Guilfoyle.
21: Why? Because she's a crook?
5: Because he's not
19: Everybody's
5: happy.
19: A crook.
5: He's not happy with
19: her. I swear. We'll go into the accusations and just, it's all so tawdry.
5: New York Post. The future of fitness is robotic. Exoskeletons promise to supercharge your workout.
21: Huh. That's interesting. So it'd be kind of along the lines of the motorized bikes with pedals where it kind of helps you do your thing?
5: Yeah, this woman is wearing like a belt and then it has hinges on her hips and it connects to her knees. And apparently it helps her for long distance running.
21: And then it teams up with your oven?
5: And then,
19: but then she's not long distance running. A machine is.
21: Well, that's what I say about people on the bikes. Then you're not riding a bike. The machine is. But people are kind of pedaling, so.
19: Right. I mean, it's not doing nothing. It's fine. If you want to, go ahead. But don't say, yeah, I got 30 miles in today.
21: I hiked Mount Shasta with an exoskeleton on.
5: Study finds. Survey says nearly 2 in 3 Gen Z daters have tried psychics and spells to find love.
21: 2 out of 3?
5: Mm-hmm.
21: Hmm.
19: Psychics I'll do, but spells, that's just ridiculous.
21: Let me do a psychic reading on them. You're going to lose all your money before you're 30. That was my prediction.
19: Oof.
5: Also oof, from the Babylon Bee. Trump tells liberals uncomfortable with public execution to just imagine it's a healthcare CEO.
21: That's a pretty good line.
19: That's fabulous.
21: That's a pretty good line.
19: Yeah, yeah.
21: So back to Kimberly Guilfoyle's face.
19: What the what?
21: Since I am a
19: serious analyst of events and policy.
21: Since we got the cameras in here, and Hansen, I don't know when we actually start on YouTube. I don't know. It's a complicated process, apparently. But anyway, so Hansen has been making promos and videos and stuff like that and post them in various places. Some of you have seen them on Facebook or Twitter or wherever. Lots of comments on me obviously having Botox, which I found interesting. I just am not a very wrinkled man. I am a bald person, but I don't have many wrinkles. But I am not Botoxing. I would say it out loud.
19: He shoots himself up every day when he comes to the studio.
21: What have I ever not said out loud, probably not wisely, everything that I'm doing or not doing?
19: Right. Right. I have never known Mr. Armstrong to Botox. I'm looking at a picture of Kim Guilfoyle. I'm telling you, I don't think she's had a lot of work. I just think she was a quirky looking gal who is not aged as well as some.
21: Okay. If you say so. Okay, I'm going to come up with some different pictures. This needs to be a full debate.
5: Yeah.
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0: Northbound 880 remains slow in Oakland. Right before you get to the westbound 80 split to the Bay Bridge, the left lane is shut down because of damage done in an earlier crash. That's why it's backing up towards 7th Street. Southbound 880 at Tennyson, look out for a crash on the right-hand shoulder. A bit slow through there anyway. And your Bay Bridge backup now into the mains. That's traffic. I'm Mark Nieto.
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0: idea for a running topic based off Shane Gillis's monologue from Saturday Night Live the other night, because we got a few texts about that yesterday. Mm-hmm. I'll explain that coming up, and maybe you can weigh in.
1: Excellent. Meanwhile, a figure familiar to West Coasters and increasingly to all of America through her exciting career on Fox News and then briefly fiancé to Don Jr.
0: They were actually now, engaged.
1: Now ambassador to Greece, Kimberly Guilfoyle.
0: I didn't follow that sort of stuff. What happened to their engagement? What happened?
1: I had to be reminded of it. I don't know. They broke up.
0: That doesn't happen very often, does it?
1: Sure it does.

0: they were engaged. It makes it harder if you're a celebrity.
1: Yeah, yeah. But then Don Jr. went to the old man. He said, hey, I'm breaking up with Kim. She's kind of a pain in the ass. Any chance you could get her out of the country? And Papa obliged. Gave her the gig as ambassador to Greece, which would be a fantastic job.
0: Oh, my God.
1: I would love to be an ambassador to somewhere.
0: To some cool place? And nobody, and I mean nobody, is trying to keep track of whether you did a good job or not.
1: No. And everybody knows how you get an ambassadorship. You donate an enormous amount of money to the politician and their PACs and the rest of it. And then you're tabbed to do that. So
0: is it,
1: anyway.
0: Is it accurate, the common version of this story, that when it's not a country like the ambassador to Russia or whatever, you know, those can be some very difficult positions. But like here, you know, some friendly country that's a nice place to be. You're really just going out to eat and living in a really cool house, right?
1: Yeah, you go to receptions, you make nice with the leadership there. You occasionally deliver a message. And if, you know, uncomfortableness breaks out between your countries, they summon you to the office, say, I'm going to say I read you the riot act, all right? What are you doing the rest of the day? I may play golf. Oh, that's nice. Where are you playing? Okay. And then they can announce that, yes, I summon the ambassador to the presidential palace and made clear our feelings on this matter. Yes, exactly.
0: That's show up and you go to a fancy meal, leave your fancy house. They limo you over to your fancy meal. I'd like to propose a toast to the continued relationship between our two countries. May it prosper forever. And everybody claps and you sit down and you eat your fancy meal and then you go back to your fancy house. That's your job.
1: Allegedly, you have responsibilities for dealing with Americans who come to the country.
0: That's what your staff does.
1: Right. But staff manages that. I mean, if some incompetent old boob gets appointed to ambassador to Denmark because he donated $1 zillion to somebody's inauguration, the fate of Americans in Denmark does not rise and fall on his competence. No, there's professional staff that do this as a career.
0: Of course, if you need something with the ambassador to Greece, you pay off her credit card. Is that how it works?
1: You grease her palm, exactly. So as she was preparing for her congressional hearing to become U.S. ambassador to Greece, Kim Guilfoyle reached out to a Trump donor who had been more than generous with an urgent request. She needed $100,000. She said she owed to American Express, but she needed it in a way that wouldn't leave a paper trail. It won't show up anywhere if you wire the money to American Express. Please, sweet, what'd she call him? Honey, I need this. Honey, please, I need you to get this done for me today. She texted Eric Dieters, former congressional candidate in Kentucky, who is seeking her help in getting the attention of the new Trump administration on some personal tax and legal issues.
0: What do we know about this guy? Married, age, anything like that?
1: Yeah, he is married, actually. He's a business guy who, again, had some tax and legal issues and was looking for Trump to let him off the hook, like so many people do. And Kim was trying to pass herself off as a way to get to the inner circle. This guy, also, interestingly, he's a patriot, it would seem, and he has these events, Up With America-type events. And in one of them, let me click over here. I got way too much information for a story of this non-importance.
0: The crucial ambassador to Greece.
1: Oh, my God. So he'd previously paid Guilfoyle.
0: Yeah, that's a decent point.
1: Speaking fees.
0: This will be my last interruption for at least a while. That's a decent point you just made. If it weren't Kimberly Guilfoyle, who is a celebrity because of the Trump family and Gavin and all that sort of stuff and has been portrayed on Saturday Night Live, we'd barely even know this story exists.
1: Yeah, Gavin Newsom's a sexy young ex-wife back in the day, just in case you're unfamiliar. But so anyway, Dieters, this guy had previously paid Guilfoyle a bunch of money in speaking fees. He made a similar $200,000 payment to Donald Trump Jr.
0: Wow.
1: And $100,000 to Eric Trump.
0: Wow.
1: For alleged speaking fees.
0: Speaking fees. God, there's so much of this that goes on in all levels of politics and has been for a very, very long time.
1: That's the thing. Go ahead.
0: I think the Biden administration, you know, Joe Biden and his family, they put the gas pedal to the floor on this sort of stuff. And then the Trump family said, you know, hold my Diet Coke and took it even farther. I mean, it's completely out of hand.
1: Yeah, it's just wildly, wildly out of hand. Because access is so important. But yeah, they're absolutely making the Biden

0: family look like the amateurs they were. So the fact that Kim Guilfoyle's begging some sugar daddy who says, no, that would cost me my marriage. I can't do that. And now it's a scandal. Oh, there's one more story that's kind of interesting.
1: You call some guy honey who's going to pay off your credit card? It's not a good look.
0: No, no. So apparently she was at the big Davos conference.
1: Of course she was.
0: That the rich and famous go to. And evidently she was just, she was absolutely flapping her ample lips about how connected she was with Greek businessmen. She was flexing her connections to wealthy Greek businessmen in January as she made the urgent request to the guy for money. You know, I can deliver the world to you, which you deserve. I'm going to make you a lot of effing money, she said at another point in an exchange with a businessman. Is it the same businessman? Different guy. She was being blocked from attending an upcoming dinner being held for Eric Trump in Greece and was begging this American businessman for help getting into the dinner with her former soon-to-be brother-in-law because she was being snubbed, and she promised him, I'm going to make you a lot of effing money. I can deliver the world to you, which you deserve. She expressed fury at not being on the list for the dinner, which was, this is all taped somehow or other. It was organized by Greek House Davos. You don't have the effing U.S., you know, ambassador to Greece not come. You should be kissing my effing ass, she said to the events organizer.
1: Wow.
0: In the end, she was able to score a last minute seat. Various people made mumbling. There was a small crisis, confusion, miscommunication. Blah, blah, blah, blah, blah, blah. So at Davos, she was bragging about how she was flying that month to Paris on a jet with Greek shipping tycoon Nikolaos Tsakos to attend his wife's fashion show. They had spent part of the holiday season together already in the ultra-luxury Swiss resort of Gstaad.
1: I wonder how often there are flirtation and hints of possible, let's call it, romance, or how often there actually is a let's call it romance.
0: I don't know.
1: I don't know either, but if you're calling somebody honey and asking for them to pay off your credit card, I feel like you're hinting towards something.
0: Yeah.
1: At the very least.
0: Though time and gravity have had some effect on her, as they do us all.
1: Are we getting back to her?
0: Here's a picture of her in a little cocktail dress, and she is still a sex pot material. But wait, she said of this Nikos, the Greek shipping guy, I see Nikos every effing day. I'm flying with him to Paris. I'm with him for an effing week. He loves me. Honey, I spent Christmas with him. New Year's, okay? Gstaad, like everywhere.
1: Yeah, okay. So your talent
0: is... there's another magnate that she has similar
1: questions. So your talent is being hot and hinting at romance. That's my guess. Maybe that is
0: mean. Showing a little booby, yeah.
1: Maybe some of you are big fans of her and think I'm being mean. So she's 57 years old. There are a number of websites in which plastic surgeons take guesses as to what she's had done over the last 25 years with before and after pictures. Most experts believe she's had a facelift or mini facelift, Botox, cheek fillers, lip fillers, eyelid surgery, a brow lift, and possible rhinoplasty in the last 20 years.
0: So just a little nip and tuck.
2: Yeah, that's it.
1: But that's it.
0: Shoot, I had a 30-year-old Honda Accord that had less worth than that. Wow, that's all the fillers and stuff. I don't think to look for fillers. She's always had like enormous lips, mouth. But it is ridiculously fleshy.
1: I think we've crossed a line.
0: How so?
1: I don't know. I just felt it as I was going by it.
0: You felt cheap and
1: sometimes
0: like
1: denigrating
0: an older woman's looks.
1: Yes. Sometimes I only feel it in retrospect and wish I had felt it at the time. But I felt now that we crossed a line in terms of commenting on someone's appearance.
0: Let the record show I was in favor of discussing ambassadorships and foreign policy and the nexus between access and wealth and the rest of it.
1: I feel like
0: you went there.
1: I feel like it means something about your personality, though.
0: Now you're trying to justify it. You're in a hole. Stop digging. That's what I say.
1: Yes, Katie.
0: They're all grifters. Everybody's a grifter. The government is a grift. That's why the founding fathers wanted limited government, very, very small limited government. There are trillions of dollars kicking around. We have let our country be bought by the big government crowd. God help us.
1: Madison, who wore lifts in his shoes. Yes, Katie.
3: No, I'm with you, Jack. I think it says something about the personality.
0: What it says is, I'm a sex pot. I'm a gold-digging sex pot. That's my career. If she was a pitcher, she'd get Tommy John surgery. She's getting the surgery to keep playing her sport.
1: I can push back against my own narrative, though.
0: That shows you open-mindedness. It's very, very admirable.
1: With the example of Dolly Parton, who, as we all know, was beloved by everyone. And she had tons of surgery and seemed to be as giving and nice a person as you're ever going to come across in your life.
0: There you go. I think we've all learned something.
1: Okay. We got mailbag coming up in a little bit.
0: Go ahead.
1: I was just going to say, Wall Street Journal's got a heck of an article about Iran and what they're up to right now. And if they're accurate, it ain't good.
0: I was just going to say, you probably haven't vacationed at Gstaad with Nikos. 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
3: According to the Wall Street Journal, is really gearing up for being attacked or going on the offensive. It looks like they're ready to continue the war while Trump's going around doing campaign speeches saying the war is nearly over. But, you know, we all know what that's all about.
4: Here's your freedom-loving quote of the day. Continuing our theme of progress is from George Orwell. Progress is not an illusion. It happens. But it is slow and invariably disappointing. That is so good. Mailbag. Outstanding mailbag today. I'm glad we have a little bit of time. First of all, Just Steve writes, when the movie Idiocracy came out in 2006, I found it amusing, but most of the jokes did not land well for me, as the writer-director Mike Judge envisioned a world I did not yet recognize. I watched the movie last year when it was on Netflix, and I was laughing throughout as I had real-life experience of exactly what I was watching on this prophetic movie. Yeah, absolutely. It's the greatest example of comedy turned documentary in the history of filmmaking. Fast forward to this week. I spent some time scrolling past the story that Kelly Clarkson was internet shaming a small boutique for not treating her with the appropriate level of deference in line with her celebrity status, and the store's response, and Clarkson's response, and the store's response, and now I'm going to feed all of my plants Brondo instead of water. Are we better than this? No, we are not.
3: I know. Last night, ABC Evening News, the most watched newscast in America, led with that actress that went nuts on the plane, and then Kelly Clarkson. Feed your plants, Brondo.
4: Yeah, go ahead. What was the slogan?
3: Electrolytes.
4: That's right. Barry from Thailand here. Jack, you mentioned yesterday that you were insulted by a cashier, or your son was, or that sort of thing.
3: Both of us.
4: Barry says, my insult from cashier came from many years ago. I purchased a pint of ice cream, and the cashier said, you know, that's fattening. I was over 200 pounds back then. Instead of getting angry, I replied, only if you eat it. I don't. She said, what do you do with it? I said, I let it thaw, then rub it between my legs. I've never seen a woman turn a brighter shade of red. Oh, Barry, I love that story. I hope it's true. Let's see. Oh, on our topic of... how they've had to dumb down movies now because everybody's flipping through their phone or whatever. So you have to continually re-explain what's happening in the script.
3: Honest to God, Netflix tells people who put together shows, you need to have the character every few minutes restate what they're doing, why they're doing it, because people are looking at other screens and stuff, which is okay.
4: And then we joked about certain perhaps romantic partners who are fond of saying, why didn't he do that? And I like to say, wondering is part of the entertainment here. We're trying to figure that out, right? Well, Robert says, from this point forward, when asked what's going on in a movie, I'll start making crap up. Why did she do that? It's to draw attention away from her mother's hidden mummified corpse. May as well make it fun. I like to see the spirit of that. All right, one serious one. I'm surprised at you guys, writes Gary. You two are usually better at analyzing what's going on. Why is it Iran? What is it Iran and the Houthis are doing? This is about Trump's wanting to buy diesel from Russia, which may not even be legal possible. But anyway, what is it Iran and the Houthis are doing? Not winning a guns and bombs war. They can't. They're destroying refining capacity, holding out and angering the big world, hoping the angry proles will vote for more Obamas and Bidens to stop the pain. Trump is not supporting Putin directly. He's getting diesel to market, which messes with the enemy's plans. Which directionally, Gary, would be okay, except it's such a tiny, tiny, insignificant amount of diesel fuel. I mean, it's not significant enough to bump the price much. Trump is trying to be seen by the farmers and Midwest voters, especially in truckers and all, as trying to do something. It's politics. Let's see. Sergio, good morning, folks. On the topic of the high-speed rail, which came up, as it often does, in Cal Unicornia, you forgot to mention its new projected finish date is sometime in 2040. Sergio has corresponded about his experience in prison before, says, I went to prison for almost 7 years for possession of a stolen vehicle. Justice for all who can afford it.
3: Wow.
4: That's dude, you know, there's a line in a Bob Dylan song, steal little and they throw you in jail, steal a lot and they make you king or a governor.
3: That's interesting. I was talking to a dude yesterday who, when he was young, he spent some time in jail as the accessory to a crime. He didn't steal it, but he was driving the car with the guy, whatever, one of those kind of things. And you got these people working for the high-speed rail who are absolutely damned thieves on a higher level than any of us can imagine, and they get to live the rest of their lives like that.
0: Sure. You laugh.
5: I laugh.
4: Oh, yeah, they'll retire to wealth and comfort. Yep, yep. If you're going to steal, use a pen, not a gun. It's good advice. Matt from Cloverdale. On the topic of conscious AI, a gentleman on the topic of Anthropic's owners being weirdos, has anybody considered the possibility that they know something we don't and just aren't ready to tell us? What if their chatbot really is sentient? Maybe they have a mountain of evidence suggesting as much. I'm just saying that if I accidentally created a conscious being, I'd probably start acting a little weird, too.
3: I think that might be accurate. I think that might be where they are. I still think they're weirdos, but I think they might be at, holy crap, we've created a, like, living thing.
4: Right, like Dr. Frankenstein, whether Gene Wilder's portrayal or others say, monster, what monster? I haven't seen a monster around here. Nothing to see here. Take your pitchforks and your torches and move on down the line.
3: We'll get to some more news of the day. Subscribe and you'll get every segment in the podcast.
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9: I'm Dave Anthony, Fox News. Our new update says that is likely for Democrats, and new Fox News power rankings just out this morning.
10: We believe right now, based on what we're seeing on the map, that Democrats will take control of the U.S. House. 219 we've got solid for Democrats, 198 for Republicans, bunch of toss-ups in the middle. So a Democratic good night, this would be what? Would that be a blue nominee? At 237, might be. You can make the case it would be.
9: That's Fox's Bill Hammer. The rankings still put the Senate majority up for grabs. 6 races still too close to call, including Texas, where Vice President Vance will campaign today. He said a short time ago before leaving.
11: We're campaigning in red states. We're campaigning in some blue states. We're also campaigning in some purple states. I mean, it's the nature of a midterm election where you don't really know how things are going to go, and so you try to pick your targets.
9: The other two close to call races, Iowa and Maine and Michigan and Alaska, where President Trump will rally today, and Ohio, where he campaigned for Republicans last night.
12: Another blockbuster rally out on the trail. The arena was overflowing with enthusiasm as thousands came out to support President Trump.
9: That's new White House Press Secretary Katie Zachariah. In her first briefing, and minutes ago, she made news.
12: We have asked Ambassador Guilfoyle to resign.
9: Referencing U.S. Ambassador to Greece, Kimberly Guilfoyle is accused of misconduct. Actress Selma Blair is facing assault charges in New York City, accused of attacking flight attendants during a trip from Los Angeles Sunday night. And then after getting off the plane, Blair is accused of attacking and injuring a law enforcement officer and then a nurse.
13: Selma Blair was released on bail and is expected to be back in court in January, her attorney telling the judge Ms. Blair missed several doses of a powerful medication that controls severe neurological symptoms. These factors, coupled with the altitude, resulted in a state of severe confusion and disorientation.
9: That's Fox's Todd Pyro. 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
29: Westbound 237, a trouble spot with a crash right before Matilda in the second lane from the left. You're backed up beyond Lawrence Expressway. Westbound 80, as you approach the maze, there's a crash there reported with a motorcycle down in the left-hand lane, keeping things slow out of Panola from Appian Way, and then your Bay Bridge backup at this point is through the maze. That's traffic. I'm Mark Nieto.
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35: And thanks to President Trump, we are once again bringing back American energy dominance, because energy security is national security. President Trump secured the biggest oil deal in world history, delivering the U.S. majority control of more than 65 billion barrels of proven oil reserves in Venezuela. He had a historic one-day war, and now we have a booming economy and a great relationship with Venezuela.
3: So that's the new White House press secretary, whatever her name is.
4: Katie Zachariah.
3: Who looks like she won America's Next Top Model. I mean, she looks fantastic.
4: I described her as the really, really hot stewardess on a Swiss Air flight.
3: Biden's...
4: She sounded like a college freshman who is reading aloud not very well.
3: First day nerves. And standing there in front of a hungry press who's going to, you know, start asking you hard questions. But I got to say that was not a good start. Biden hired people based on DEI. So he got the gay black socialist woman who was horrible at her job. Trump hires people based on
4: HOT.
3: Do you look like you could be on the cover of the Sports Illustrated swimsuit issue?
4: Exactly.
3: And this woman sounds like this. Okay. We'll see. Maybe she ends up being good at this, but that what I heard a little bit of so far today was.
4: But as the fine man who hired us for our very first talk radio job many, many years ago said, I don't even listen to the first show somebody does. You got to get that under their belt, get comfortable, and then you can start thinking about what you're doing.
3: That is a very good point. That is a very good point.
4: She's probably terrified. I'd be.
3: Of course you would be. It'd be the most scrutinized job you've ever had in your life by 1 million factor of a million. I mean, it's just, I can't even imagine. Every newscast in America is going to have a clip of her today. And she knows that. And if she screws up, every newscast will have a clip of that.
4: And how she's a mindless bimbo, blah, blah, blah, because that narrative is quite popular.
3: Well, you don't have to. It's like I always said about, what did they call Ice Barbie? You don't have to clam yourself up like that and open yourself up for those sorts of criticisms. I mean, but look at her flowing hair over her shoulders. I mean, what is that?
4: You know, it's funny. My wife has this brand of clothing she likes, and the catalog came, and there's this pretty girl on the cover, as you might expect. But her hair is the inevitable blowing in the wind, flowing hair, which is obviously human beings must react very, very positively to that, because there ain't a model shoot in the world that doesn't have a fan going, so your hair is wind tossed.
3: Or rock stars.
4: Right, sure.
3: Whether you're Bon Jovi or this woman. She looks like a sideline reporter for an NFL team. That's what she looks like.
4: Yeah, sure.
3: She looks like she's on the sideline for ESPN.
4: She's a spokesmodel, but that's what she is. That's what Trump wants. That's what he hired. We'll see how she does.
3: It's not Ari Fleischer, I'll tell you that.
4: Oh, boy. Nor Sean Spicer. Oh, I miss Spicy. Oh, those were good times.
3: So just to give you an idea... we don't pay a lot of attention to this, but so we got back-to-back texts. I mean, within seconds of each other on the text line, which is 415-295-KFTC. I don't remember what we were talking about last hour. Kimberly Guilfoyle Newsom and her being, she seems like a crook. And she's now been asked to leave as the ambassador to Greece, which would not be a news story if it weren't for the fact that she was engaged to Trump Jr. and part of that whole world and everything. That's not a news story, that the ambassador to Greece got caught in a financial something or other and has to resign. Nobody cares about that in the Carter administration or whatever, I don't think. But
4: no, it's not a lead story.
3: The fact that it gets tied into the whole Trump thing, it is a big, big, big story. So anyway, we were talking about that. We got back-to-back texts. You guys were talking about rhinos yesterday. You are the biggest rhinos I've ever heard. Followed by, and that would be somebody that feels like we're being anti-Trump. Followed by, don't be surprised by a backlash from your audience that you cater to MAGA morons. These are back-to-back texts about the same commentary.
4: I'll never listen again, you're too anti-Trump. Followed by, I'll never listen again, you're too pro-Trump. Okay. Super.
3: And you don't have to agree with whatever we're saying, obviously. I want to get to a text line challenge at some point. I got a funny thing for you. But before we get to that, some important stuff. This Wall Street Journal story about where things are with Iran, and they claim they have a lot of sources on this, is troubling. So Trump's going around doing his roadshow, The Weave, trying to energize people to go out and vote for the midterms and all that sort of stuff. And he keeps saying over and over, first of all, he's promising the $5,000 if Republicans win, which is one of the more transparent moves by any politician ever. But he's talking about how the war is going to be over soon. We're in peace talks and gas prices will come down right away. Well, here's the Wall Street Journal's article about that. Iran is fortifying its defenses, rallying loyalists, and threatening a wider, harsher response against the U.S. and its Gulf allies as it prepares for potential American attacks after the midterms and seeks to deter them. Iranian officials have warned publicly and in private conversations with regional officials that the Islamic Republic will respond with further escalation across the Middle East if the U.S. launches new strikes. Satellite images show Iran is strengthening sensitive locations, including nuclear sites and border areas, to make them more resilient to attacks. The government's also preparing Iranians for renewed war. Listen to this. Sending paramilitary forces to read war stories to kindergartners, advertising training and firing shoulder-mounted anti-aircraft missiles, and holding rallies.
4: Wow.
3: So they're going around talking to kindergartners about the great American Satan so that they understand why things are about to get ugly. They're training locals in neighborhoods to fire shoulder-fired missiles, which ain't good, and then holding all kinds of death to America rallies. In an attempt to deter a potential attack, some Iranian officials have hinted that their forces could conduct land incursions into neighboring countries. According to people familiar with the warnings, Iran's top national security official, whatever his name is, said on Sunday that Tehran could target the UAE, which has largely escaped being attacked since late spring, as well as data centers and internet cables across the region. So Iran might actually send land forces into their neighbors to try to push back on this aggression from us.
4: Among other things.
3: So it's possible, and it's been possible this entire war, which is now, what, 9 months old? 10 months old? Launched in February, I guess. That history barely even remembers this last 9 months. That the war that is talked about forever starts like next week or next month after the election or whatever.
4: Yeah, everything that's happened until now has been everything that happened before Archduke Ferdinand got his, to cite World War One. To wit... And I'm not going to go through this whole thing because it's pretty big and complicated. I found it very, very interesting. But are you familiar with Simon Sebag Montefiore?
3: I am. I read his Stalin book, I think.
4: Yeah, he's a historian and author of, among other things,
3: Peter the Cauldron. The Great. Peter the Great's the one I read.
4: The Cauldron, The Making of the Middle East is another one of his books. And he's talking about how it's clear that every day right now brings another revelation in a cascade of developments, momentous deals and alliances that not only mark a new epoch, but drive a dramatic convergence of geopolitical theaters that is changing the world. Just consider some of the events of recent months. Days before what the Emiratis have declared, a terrorist attack on a flight from Dubai to Tel Aviv, the UAE president publicly acknowledged for the first time a visit by Benjamin Netanyahu months after deploying Iron Dome technology and Israeli personnel to the UAE to repel Iranian attacks. The Abraham Accords are very much still alive. In August, Saudi Arabia, Turkey, and Pakistan signed the Mecca Joint Defense Agreement, a NATO-style mutual defense pact that is already being awkwardly tested after the Houthis took the Red Sea coast and Iraqi militias hit the kingdom's east-west pipeline. Nobody's willing to project force for each other, but they all say, if they invade you, we'll help you repel it. But we're not going to send guys to fight the Houthis. So that's the state of that accord. The same month, Greece signed a $3.5 billion defense agreement with Israel, the largest arms export in Israeli history.
3: Wow.
4: I'm skipping around. In March, Ukrainian President Volodymyr Zelensky toured the Arabian Peninsula and signed historic security agreements with Saudi Arabia, UAE, and Qatar to provide drone interception teams.
2: Then there's the arena of East Africa, where a new scramble for power is intensifying. It encompasses the catastrophic civil war in Sudan, which involves over a half dozen Middle Eastern nations competing for power, access, and resources on the Red Sea coast and the African interior. This includes the UAE, which at an earlier stage in the conflict supported one side as Iranian drones showed up on another. Middle Eastern powers are also backing a new war igniting in Ethiopia. Then he talks about October 7th, 23, the Israel-Hamas war. The Gaza tensions have escalated in the region after years of relative calm. U.S. squeezing the Iranian economy. U.S. is providing Iran with precise intelligence to hit U.S. forces. China is both supporting Iran, while also providing intelligence on U.S. facilities like Russia, while protecting its new relationship with American allies with Saudi Arabia and UAE. After all, China buys roughly 90% of Iran's oil, while a third comes from the Arab monarchies. If this sounds complicated, it is. Foreign policy in this interconnected, fast-moving world requires more clarity, coherence, and measure than ever before. It's chaos. And then I wanted to get to this part, and then I will cease yapping. The countries are all competing in the new multiplayer tournament, no longer restrained by old traditions and systems, and no one power has hegemony, all being less formidable than they appear. The Middle East is it's a raw nerve, etc. He mentions the Houthis, and here it is. The new conjunctions in the Middle East are less about Sunni versus Shia or West versus Islam than they are about the open pro-Western version of Islam represented by U.S. allies like Saudi, Egypt, and UAE in conflict with the closed anti-Western radical resistance version of Iran and its vassals. It's all about Islamism. The most important political movement on earth, both in international forums and domestically. Looking at you, France, Britain, the U.S.
3: And then what? To what extent, if Iran does march troops into its neighbors and a lot of these smaller things Joe was just mentioning all get hotter and that sort of stuff, to what extent do China and Russia weigh in with more targeting information, money, weapons?
2: Seeing it as what side for what reasons?
3: But well, anything that will damage the United States, certainly.
2: Right.
3: Yeah, things could get very, very interesting very soon.
2: It will probably sort itself out within 100, 125 years.
3: Thanks for that. The funny online challenge born out of Shane Gillis's monologue from Saturday Night Live coming up in a little bit. And then we got a congressperson whose house was raided. Why did that happen? We'll get into that story a lot. Stay tuned.
33: Armstrong and Getty.
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2: About 5 minutes in, there's a knock on the glass door of the sauna that scared me. I thought I was alone. I look over, and it was Theo, Vaughn, and Joe. And they open the door, and Joe just goes, "Hey, Theo said you looked like a gas station egg." And then they closed the door. They left. I didn't even get a comeback. I was like, yeah, whatever.
3: That's you dumb hick. That's Shane Gillis from his monologue on Saturday Night Live, which I watched and thought was funny. And then went on my life. I didn't know it became a thing. It's become an online thing and lots of controversy. Apparently, I've now heard it three times. I watched it Saturday night. We did it on the podcast, the One More Thing podcast yesterday, if you want to hear it and us talk about it because of the controversy. And then I played it for both my kids last night, and we thought it was hilarious again, and they couldn't believe it was controversial. So the Hollywood Reporter wrote yesterday, that's one of your Hollywood news rag website things, "One thing is for sure, Shane Gillis's monologue was not built for the SNL audience in 2026. His third time hosting definitely was not the charm. Keep in mind that Gillis did basically the same exact monologue hours earlier at dress rehearsal, and NBC censors knew what was coming." What? What?
4: Wow. This is a Rorschach test.
3: It really is.
4: It's like a blood test that can reveal whether you are desperate to be offended because that's your thing, your self-image.
3: I didn't even think it was particularly shocking. It was like that brand of shocking you get from network television, because you can only go so far. But to the left, it was NBC knew what was coming, and they still aired it. Knew what Good was Lord. Coming? What are you even talking about? THR, the Hollywood Reporter, is told that Shane Gillis had done the gym bit before and is currently benefiting from the attention. Gillis's latest monologue currently has 1.2 million views on SNL's YouTube, which was, that was yesterday morning, so I'm sure it's multiples of that by now. Then somebody on the other side of this, Sean Davis, who you either know him or you don't. "Shane Gillis is the most popular comedian in the country. He has his own top show on Netflix. He's sold out arenas and set Guinness records for comedians. And nobody watches SNL unless he's on." I don't know that that's true, but "I know reality is hard for wokies and gender goblins to stomach, but we're not doing the actually how dare he and he's not funny because he punches down nonsense anymore." I don't know. You're right. It's a Rorschach test. You'd either just watch it and thought that was funny, or I guess we're horrified that it was the other side of the joke that they do all the time on Saturday Night Live. I'm horrified by things they say on Saturday Night Live. I watch it every week. I'm horrified every week. I'm annoyed / insulted about the way they treat people like me. Why I keep watching, I don't know. But they go the other direction slightly with this Shane Gillis. He said, "When did women start dressing like whores at the gym?" I guess that's one of the things that set people off. Why? I'm not exactly sure. Have you been to the gym?
4: Everybody can relate to the influencer wearing nothing, working out for her video. And if anybody glances over at the fact she's dressed like a whore, to quote Mr. Gillis,
5: oh, my God, the toxic masculinity in here is unbelievable. The misogyny, you can't. I mean, look at the way they're staring at me. It's naked what's happening, no pun intended.
3: I used up all our time. I didn't even get to our challenge. I'll have to fit that in a little bit. The insult challenge. Insults that leave a mark, which is one of the themes of his monologue. But we'll get to that a little bit later.
4: Do I have to stick my head in a bucket of ice or what for this challenge?
3: Ilhan Omar's home being raided. What is going on there? Joe has the facts.
4: I do.
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12: Westbound 80, very messy. A wreck now right as you approach the maze involving a motorcycle. It's blocking the left-hand lane. Traffic's backed up to Carlson. Before that, westbound 80 west of Barrett in Richmond. A crash in the two left lanes backed up to Pinole Valley Road. Westbound 237 before Matilda. A crash in the right two lanes backed up to Great America Parkway. That's traffic. I'm Mark Nieto.
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16: I don't need to hear anything from anybody. There's too much riding on my mind being locked in. Play offense, not defense. If you play hard and you play the game right, nobody really gets on you. 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You hit a ball in the gap, run. 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
5: The scope of this investigation is still unclear, but it is confirmed that the Congresswoman Ilhan Omar is under federal criminal investigation. Homeland Security investigations led the pre-dawn search of Omar's Washington, D.C. home, which indicates that immigration may be part of the equation in this probe. Agents removed multiple boxes, were told her Minnesota residence was not raided today. Omar responding on social media in part, for 10 years, Trump has targeted me with baseless lies and smear campaigns. This is just the latest escalation in his campaign of political intimidation. I will not be silenced.
6: My media comment.

0: Administration just raided the home of Congresswoman Ilhan Omar. It is simply chilling that they are targeting political opponents this way. And it is disturbing that they are targeting Muslim Americans and a Muslim American woman legislator. Any decent American needs to stand up and speak out.
1: Okay. All right, Roe. I see, I'm anti-jihad. I'm anti-taking the United States over in the name of Islam. So I'm sorry I can't go with you there. But thanks for speaking your piece. All right, so here's what's actually going on. A raid on Congresswoman Ilhan Omar's D.C. home signifies that law enforcement already has amassed compelling evidence of criminal activity and are nearing the end of a long investigation, according to a law enforcement source who talked to the New York Post. The most likely scenario, multiple people claimed, is that immigration cops are looking into a long-floated rumor that Omar is actually 1 year older than she's long claimed to be. A tiny detail that might put her citizenship...
2: Is that a crime in this country for a woman to misrepresent her age in your country?
1: It is, actually. A tiny detail that may put her citizenship in jeopardy. There's a lot more to her story than that, which we'll get to, and it's super interesting, but... She was brought into the country on the pretext that she was a child, that she was 17 years old specifically, so could get in on a family visa. She was actually 18.
2: If I lived in Somalia and could get my kid in, if I said they were 17 instead of 18, I'd do that.
1: I'd shave my beard and claim to be six, whatever it took. All right. Right. So, family defrauded the government and passed their adult children off as minors, I guess. And in fact, a Minnesota local.
2: Is that what started the investigation?
1: I don't know.
2: Okay. I just wanted to. That doesn't seem like much to me. I mean, you got to have laws and you have to enforce them, I guess, or they're worthless, but I don't care if she lied about her age. I care
1: she
2: if she
1: defraud
2: has
1: our immigration system.
2: I care if she has ties to terrorists or whatever.
1: Well, I agree. Proportionally, there's no proportion, but you know they got Capone on taxes. So yeah, her family lied to get her into the country in the first place. In 2019, a Minnesotan by the name of AJ Kern publicly called attention to Omar actually being 18 or 19 even in the year 2000. If she was actually older than 17 at the time, she would have been ineligible for citizenship via the parent route. 2 days after Mr. Kern released a viral video about her alleged real age, Omar's official birth year on the Minnesota Legislative Reference Library's website was revised from 1981 to 1982, who pointed to archived versions of the site which revealed the change. Congressional Records Today report she was born in October 1982. So anyway, that's what may be the charge. But here's the really interesting part to me. Her family history is a little bit nuts. And as Jack indicated, what they were trying to do is get out of war-torn Somalia in the 90s. So, allegedly, the future congresswoman, her father and one of her sisters used the false name Omar to come to the United States as part of another Somali family that won asylum here, while her siblings under different names got asylum in the UK. Then Omar supposedly did her brother the favor of getting him into the States, too, via a sham marriage. If nothing else, she's had a very odd marital life. She's almost the Zsa Zsa Gabor of Somali Americans. This is the New York Post, obviously. Omar was in an Islamic marriage with one man named Ahmed Hirsi, then married the man believed to be her brother, Ahmed Said Elmi, then divorced Elmi and officially married Hirsi, the first guy, again, before divorcing Hirsi and marrying a political consultant who is now her husband. In her memoir, she says nothing of substance about Elmi, the alleged brother. She doesn't use his name and claims she spent very little time with him. She also doesn't name any of her siblings in her memoir.
2: But so all this stuff about campaign finance, this and that, all that sort of stuff. Is that the real meat of everything? Because I got to believe We got millions of people that do this, most of the stuff you just

0: described in the country to get other family members in and all that sort of thing.
1: Yeah, much more is not known than is known. So we'll just have to see how the facts come out. I've got to admit, I have at least a little bit of sympathy for she is an America-hating pro-Islamist, in my estimation. She's also mobbed up as hell. She was very, very close with all the people ripping off the state and federal governments in Minnesota. And, you know, if we can get her on taxes like they did with Capone, I've got some sympathy for that strategy. I think she's rotten. Absolutely rotten.
0: Yeah, so again, according to the National Review's Noah Rothman, this started under the investigation started under the Biden administration, then was also started in a different part of it by the Minnesota Board of Elections, finding that she misused campaign finance funds. And then all the stuff about her husband and her immigration status also. So what are they looking for in her house?
1: I don't know. Her dad also passed himself off as a teacher when it turns out he was a Soviet-trained colonel in the blood-soaked Somali military. So there's some deception there. I don't know. I don't know. Nobody knows. Nobody knows but the Justice Department. They're going to be saying what they got soon, I would suspect.
0: I'm more concerned about El Sayed's ties as we're learning more about them with his sister was on the no-fly list and his mom and dad and everything. Wow.
1: Oh, yeah. His sister was all over social media not long ago saying, oh, yeah, we're totally tied with the Muslim Brotherhood. Absolutely. They're heroes. We love them. We support them. 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This was years ago, and we'll get into those details coming up. But, yeah, Al Sayed is 100% a pro-Islamist. 100%. So I'm sorry, Incogni, Michael? Oh, I'll be happy to tell you about that. We're all getting scammed and spammed all day long. Incogni can help.
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0: So before we take a break, I want to hit you with the challenge I got here that I think will be pretty good. By the way, we got this text. Your One More Thing analysis of Shane Gillis's monologue was pure gold, hilarious and insightful, 4 stars. Although, you never know if it's a 4-star rating system or a 5-star rating system. I'm assuming this is a 4-star rating system and we got the maximum. But.
1: Yeah.
0: But anyway, so the point of Shane Gillis's monologue was basically, if there was a point other than just being funny, is sometimes people hit you with insults that lodge in your brain and you know at the time. It's like somebody hits you with an insult and you think, oh, that's going to stay in there for a very long time, maybe forever. And as soon as he said that, I can think of insults going back to when I was a little kid. There's not a lot of them, but there's like a half dozen of them that I've got in my brain for the rest of my life.
1: Oof.
0: And do you have any like that? I don't know, Katie, you can think about it, or Michael or anybody, but like, we got this text. I just wanted to say, this is a different one. Sorry, I'll get to that one later. Went to a party in college. I hit it off with a guy. We exchanged numbers. Met up a week later. First thing he says was, I had to be drunk to like you. I've never forgotten those words.
1: Oh. That's chilly.
0: That is. Shane Gillis is one of the many I'm sure he's had in his life was his mean sisters commenting on his physique that in a particular way that has stuck in his mind and I'll remember forever. But if you have any insults that have lodged in your head all these years from high school or college or whenever, from a spouse, from a sibling, from a friend, our text line is 415-295-KFTC. 415-295-KFTC. More on the way.
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17: The Iran-backed Houthis launched additional attacks at Saudi Arabia overnight, firing a ballistic missile toward the capital of Riyadh. This followed a deadly weekend that left 14 people killed and hundreds injured in similar strikes against...
0: That's today's 17?
18: Sorry, I thought you said 70.
0: Oh, okay, that would explain it. Here's clip 17.
19: It's a high drive to deep center. Páez going back. It is gone. And it's tied again. Contreras knew it.
0: That was a very excited Milwaukee crowd there rooting for the Brewers as they went up 2-0 on the Dodgers last night.
1: And seesaw battle, great game. I watched the whole damn thing. I had a long day, Jack, a rough day, an hour and a half in the dentist's chair. Oh, my God, it was taxing. So I got done with my dinner alone. My wife was out. My life, it's so sad. I thought, screw it. I'm not watching news. I'm watching baseball.
0: There you go.
1: And I did, and I loved it.
0: Yeah, I love baseball. The playoff crowds, the intensity is so awesome. But Dodgers are in trouble. But now they come home for three. So see what happens. And the Rams lost last night in overtime. It was a bad day for LA sports. So there's a new White House press secretary. We make way too big a deal. We, the media world, makes way too big a deal out of the White House press secretaries, I think, in the modern world, especially with Trump, because he comes out and answers questions every single day or in the Oval Office to everyone who wants to ask a question. So it was a bigger deal when Biden was president because he never had press conferences. So it was your only opportunity to ask anything about, you know, what the president thinks about stuff.
1: And he hired a halfwit.
0: He absolutely did. This new woman, Katie Zachariah, who used to be on Fox all the time, and some of you were big fans of her when she was on Fox. A couple of things about her that are being reported today. The media is attempting to tear her down. She looks like she would have been on the cover of the Sports Illustrated swimsuit issue, is what she looks like, if you're wondering what she looks like. But, and I think it had a lot to do with how she got hired, because in Trump's world,
1: a really hot girl on Fox News got hired in the White House? That's interesting.
0: Well, right. So according to, is it Politico? Politico. Yeah, according to Politico, she used to time her hits on Fox based on Trump's schedule, knowing that he'd be more likely to be watching her as she was trying to get into the White House in some way. She didn't lobby for the job. She looked at Trump's public schedule every day, though, and monitored his Truth Social and made sure she was on air when she assumed he might be watching, according to someone familiar with her strategy.
1: That strikes me as ludicrous on its face.
0: It does.
1: Reporterettes don't get to decide when they're on the air in any known universe of broadcasting.
0: It's hard for me to imagine how that would work. It's true that Hegseth got hired off the couch on Fox and Friends by being really good and impressing Trump. And, well, there's like a half dozen examples. Mm-hmm. But I find it hard to believe that you could say, I want to be on during this times, these times, and that's when you would be on. I don't know how.
1: No, the director and producers would say, no, you're going to go on when we tell you to.
0: Or we'll get a different.
1: It's a completely fake story.
0: Or we'll get a different hot blonde. Okay. So
1: you're going to go after the Iran story, like we just said.
0: So Joe shoots down that story, probably appropriately. How about this one? This is being reported by CNN. President Trump's incoming White House press secretary echoed on her social media, all since deleted, that she was reposting a lot of stuff about the Pizzagate conspiracy theory, accused Hollywood elites of being pedophile cannibals, which I know is a big thing among some people, and said Michelle Obama had a penis in some posts. Since deleted. Now, she was either just trying to be funny and snarky and controversial, or she believed that stuff, which I know a handful of people, by handful too. I only know personally two people, but are into all of that stuff.
1: Mm-hmm. Yeah, I would have to see the posts, and the internet is forever. Somebody's got them. If she was like a hardcore Pizzagate devotee, well, that's... It calls her judgment into question, on the other hand.
0: Pretending to be. Because
1: or being ironic or
0: that
1: snarky or whatever.
0: Seemed like the hot thing at the time.
1: Ah, yes. The J.D. Vance-esque, don't run off any part of your coalition unnecessarily. I don't know. There's so much more important things to talk
0: we
1: about.
0: We do not have...
1: As a country, I mean.
0: We do not have pedophile cannibals in important positions in this country by the hundreds.
1: We have the cannibals date people of age exclusively. Sorry, I'm undermining you.
0: We just don't. And I'm not worried about it at all. But I know people that are very, very worried about it.
1: I'm worried about inflating the currency and stealing my savings. That's what you can't get anybody to pay attention for an effing 20-second interval on that topic. Nobody cares. They want to talk about pedophile cannibals and whatever other madness is in the air, whatever crap is in the air.
0: Michelle Obama's crank.
1: The Jews.
20: You're an idiot.
1: You know, whatever. It's oh my God. I give up. You know what? I give up. I did my best. I had a good run.
0: That's a pretty good comparison right there. Because we know, we hear radios clicking off if we talk about the $40 trillion debt and how it's going to ruin us all. But if we did a whole segment on Michelle Obama's penis, we'd stick our course. We'd probably do it in hilarious fashion.
1: Yeah, the more I think about it, the more I'm warming to the idea. Right, yeah, exactly. You know, it's funny. I woke up an hour early today, which is a drag because I don't get enough sleep as it is. But my mind was just going 100 miles per hour.
0: Oh, I hate that.
1: How to bet. Although it was... I felt well rested. I felt sharp, and I was thinking about how best to craft an argument for, but to help people understand how inflation is a tax, how it's a deliberate government policy to your detriment. They are screwing you. They know they're screwing you. They're doing with a smile on their face. These are the things I think about in the wee hours of the morning.
0: I'm glad you didn't wake up thinking about MLP. If you want a segment of the show, you can get the podcast. Subscribe Armstrong and Getty on demand.
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24: It's time to go. I'm Dave Anthony, Fox News. That is the message from the White House to an American diplomat.
25: We have asked Ambassador Guilfoyle to resign. She has been a wonderful asset to the team, and we wish her well.
24: That is new White House Press Secretary Katie Zachariah at her first briefing this morning. No response yet from U.S. Ambassador DeGreece Kimberly Guilfoyle.
26: The president signaled her ouster Monday, saying he was not happy with Guilfoyle. She has come under criticism for reports of alleged improper conduct, including a report in the Wall Street Journal accusing Guilfoyle of asking a donor to pay her credit card bill in exchange for access to administration officials. The newspaper also reported an alleged threat to Greek officials and accepting improper gifts.
24: Fox's Jared Halpern at the White House. President Trump will soon leave there and travel to Alaska. The day after rallying Republicans in Ohio, two of the six states with Senate races considered too close to call on Fox News power rankings, along with Iowa, Maine, Michigan, and Texas. Polls also show three more tight races in Kansas, Minnesota, and New Hampshire. Now, in the battle for control of the House, Fox's Jeff Manasso reports power rankings also show
27: Democrats could win up to 237 House seats, fueled by a widening polling advantage, low presidential approval ratings, and voter frustration over rising costs. That the Republicans are also facing surprisingly competitive races in rural districts that President Trump won comfortably.
24: But House Speaker Mike Johnson, who would lose that job next year if Democrats win the majority, just told Fox before campaigning in Texas,
28: "I'm telling you, the polling is wrong." Now, you have a lot of polling organizations right now acknowledging that they're undersampling Republicans because Republicans don't want to respond to polls anymore.
24: Hopefully, Leo is now at a hospital in Rome where the 71-year-old will have surgery today to remove a nodule from his lung. Nine roller coasters set idle today at six amusement parks, temporarily shut down the day after a man fell to his death while riding the Goliath coaster at Six Flags Over Georgia. America's listening to Fox News.
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9: Westbound 80, a major crash right before the maze, still blocking the left-hand lane. That's why it's much slower than usual through Berkeley. And that, of course, is going to be your Bay Bridge backup on 80. 580 is back to 24. Southbound 680, we've had a couple of problems in Walnut Creek. It's pretty slow from Highway 4 all the way down onto westbound 24 to Central Lafayette. That's traffic. I'm Mark Nieto.
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34: Rage against data centers is boiling over into criminal cases that law enforcement has labeled terrorism. CNN obtained more than 100 police reports from across the country on data center backlash in the past year. They include more than a dozen bomb threats, calls for assassinations, and violent threats on social media. government agencies are warning of a broad range of threat actors and an increased threat environment targeting data centers.
0: Wow. All around the data center thing. You wouldn't have thought that that would have turned into a violent threat sort of story. It had been more of like, I think taxes should be higher. I think they should be lower sort of story than this.
1: A lot of it whipped up by the Chinese and the Russians online, which reminds me, I haven't been able to verify this, but at least one good, solid conservative voice retweeted the idea that the Ukrainians took out a giant Russian data center. And immediately there was a measurable and significant drop online in social media of mentions of Free Palestine and Israel's genocide. They think that a lot of that is Russian, troll farms.
0: So,
1: at least a significant amount, which makes sense because Russia's strategy is to fire up every conflict in American society, both sides simultaneously. Anyway.
0: So the midterm election is 3 weeks from today. We may be electing. We don't live in, unless you live in Michigan. We don't live in Michigan. You may be electing the most radical U.S. senator perhaps in U.S. history. And we'll get into El Sayed's background coming up a little bit, but I was
1: Islamist bona fides. Yes.
0: I was flummoxed last night as I took in my big mainstream newscast. I watch like ABC Evening News, CBS Evening News, stuff like that, just to like get an idea of what's like the biggest, broadest news thing that's going on out there. Is it something we want to talk about or not? They led with, and I didn't even know this actress's name, Selma Blair. I don't know her act. She went nuts on a plane. So that was the lead story and in depth on ABC News. What? Before they get to Kelly Clarkson and some beef she's having, who is the original American Idol, Kelly Clarkson. I thought these are the first two stories on ABC News with a couple of wars going on and an election and...
1: I'm guessing story number three was severe weather somewhere, but
0: you're right. It was the hurricane.
1: Of course it was.
0: Wow. We are not a serious people, but
1: so, I have not heard an iota, a single syllable of this story until now. I am tabula rasa. And the fact that it was amongst the lead stories of our nation's newses is hilarious to me.
0: Kelly Clarkson, American Idol. I don't know anything about it either at all, other than
1: giant syndicated daytime show.
0: Right. She was the original American Idol, and she has a show for people who have sad, sad lives who watch daytime television, network television.
1: Unlimited free time. That's great.
0: Fox and Friends yesterday morning, first thing they talked about, Kelly Clarkson, and I just fast-forwarded through it, so I don't know what it's about. So here's Katie Green, who claims to know everything about this controversial story.
8: Oh, jeez. Not gladly either. Okay, so Kelly Clarkson went to this store called Art of Play, which is located in Brooklyn. And apparently she had seen this mechanical singing bird that she wanted to purchase.
1: None of these things on my bingo card.
8: I know.
1: None of them.
0: I'm sure. Not anything I was predicting.
1: Where's my pen? I need to start jotting this down.
0: Oh, right. Another Kelly Clarkson giant mechanical singing bird story. Okay.
8: Right. Yes. So she goes to the store, and apparently the employee gave her kind of a negative look up and down, told her that bird wasn't for sale, but she would find her something comparable. Kelly Clarkson takes to the internet and says, just drove all the way to Brooklyn to check out this store that I thought looked really rad. I had a few things in mind to buy and was literally looked at like I couldn't afford it and was told that I could find something comparable. Wow, dude, you're an idiot and you just lost a huge sale.
0: Okay. So her there's a lot of subjective stuff here. Somebody looking you up and down could be completely made up in your own head. Who knows? They could have recognized her as a celebrity. They could have been checking out her shoes. They could have been doing nothing. Who knows? But her interpretation was they didn't think I could afford this and dissed me.
8: Yeah. She said that they gave her a pretty woman treatment, referencing Julia Roberts from the movie. Being treated as though she couldn't afford certain things.
1: Like a really nice, top-notch mechanical singing bird.
8: Exactly.
0: Because she was a street-walking whore, they didn't think she had enough money to buy something?
8: Nailed it.
1: Yeah, I've never sat through that movie.
0: You've never watched Pretty Woman. This is the better way to say it. You've never been in a position where some woman made you watch Pretty Woman, because that's the only way any guy has ever seen Pretty Woman.
1: No, indeed. One of the benefits of being with a sane woman for many years. Yes.
0: I'm guessing there's more to this story.
8: Right. So she posts that online. All of her followers then swarm Art of Play. Art of Play responds online by basically saying that they explained to Kelly Clarkson that this singing bird, which is named Molly, was not for sale. Are you still with me?
10: Yeah.
8: Okay.
1: Sure.
0: It's just something they have on display that they don't sell.
8: Yeah, and this store, if you look at it, it's a small boutique, and they have a lot of like interactive puzzles you can play with, and you can go up and play with Molly the singing bird whatever.
0: I've been in lots of stories like this. There's Kelly Clarkson right there on ABC. They're doing the story right now on ABC. Freaking television. The American Broadcasting Company is covering this story.
1: A doctor in the house? I need my will to live checked. I think it has left my body. My spirit has left my body somewhat prematurely.
0: I think it's below 60 or whatever number is too low.
1: Exactly. Kill me.
0: I've been in lots of those kind of stores, usually in Brooklyn-y type places. And I always wonder, how do you stay open? How many of any of these things do you sell?
8: Yeah.
1: You know, I hate to encourage this sort of behavior, but Hanson, and I'd be happy to help you with this, we need AI to do a Bob Dylan-esque ballad about Molly the singing mechanical bird and Kelly Clarkson being offended and the online mobs, whichever direction you want to take it.
0: So
1: we've had the lash and the backlash at this point in the story.
0: But is the business like concerned that they're being damaged or anything like that? Is that what they? That's what I'd be worried about.
1: Well, yeah, Kelly Clarkson's online mob has come for him. What a nightmare scenario!
11: I can see why this is a top story.
0: Exactly. Yeah. It even beat out the hurricane.
8: So, So I'm trying to think of where we were in all of this. So Art of Play responds to Kelly Clarkson saying the bird wasn't for sale. Kelly Clarkson then goes back to the internet to respond back to the store with a photo that was zoomed in of Molly, the singing puppet bird, that had a price tag next to it and said, so it is for sale. Cool. So you're not only rude, you're also a liar.
0: Oh, man. She doubled down. She didn't do it, because I've had these sorts of reactions in stores before about various things, but usually calmed down later. She didn't calm down.
1: Not only were they wrong, they were way out of line.
0: So she's
1: going to up the ante.
8: Mm-hmm. So now Art of Play has once again attempted to clear the air by saying, look, she came in, she wanted the bird on the wall. That bird wasn't for sale. We showed her an identical bird 5 feet to her right. She didn't want that bird. Now we are the store that treats people like pretty women and looked at her like she couldn't afford it, apparently.
0: Well, do we know how she was dressed? Because that's one of my things, because my son dresses a certain way, is people dress certain ways and then are unhappy when they're treated like people who dress the way they're dressed.
1: They dress it in a certain way to send a message. When that message is received, they can be offended by that.
0: Yeah. So was Kelly Clarkson doing the I'm a celebrity and I'm out in my sweats and flip-flops and a ball cap look? And then, I mean, I don't know that this happened.
1: Well,
0: it sounds
1: even
0: like
1: if
0: the thing
1: was a case.
0: Yeah, it sounds like the thing wasn't actually for sale. But if you dressed like you got no money and you were looking at something really expensive, you can't blame somebody for thinking, oh, but they can't afford this, right?
1: I mean,
0: so I'm not even sure the premise would work anyway.
1: That would be an idiotic thing to do as the shop employee.
0: Oh, I mean,
1: if
0: somebody's
1: dressed down, says, you know, I'd like to take a look at that watch, I'm not going to say, hey, you can't afford a Rolex. Here's a nice Timex for you. I mean, that would be very odd behavior.
0: Yeah, a lot of salespeople do that. They call it qualifying your person.
8: That would be one of those insults that stick, like you were talking about earlier.
1: So I may be, and I will blame both of you for the rest of my life for sucking me into this, but I may be on Kelly Clarkson's side on this. I do not approve.
0: There's a phrase I didn't expect to hear out of your mouth.
8: Yes, not on my bingo card, though.
0: Yeah, no kidding. So at this point, we think the mechanical singing bird wasn't for sale. Why do you have it in the window?
8: Well, no.
0: Why do you have it at the store?
1: That was the display mechanical singing bird.
0: Well, why can't you sell the display? I've said that to stores before. Why can't you sell the display?
8: It's
0: right here. You got it. I've got money. Let's make an exchange. Then you get another one to display.
8: It is permanently fixed to the wall. Mm. It is like part of the store. People go in to interact with freaking Molly, the singing and dancing bird.
0: How much
1: is
0: this thing?
1: You can't buy Molly.
8: It's $15,000.
0: Whoa! That's a lot.
8: Mm-hmm.
1: Wow. I got a Billy Bass for a lot less than that.
0: Yeah, Billy Bass sings for, and it's like $18.
8: Oh my gosh, right. Have you guys seen the people are wiring Billy Bass to like their home chatbots and whatnot? So they'll say like, hey, Alexa, play this, or how, what's the weather like today? And the Billy Bass is the thing that turns and like answers it with its mouth moving.
1: What?
8: Oh, yeah.
0: What a time to be alive.
8: People are just the best.
0: Okay, so that's the Kelly Clarkson story.
8: In all of its glory.
1: That anybody is paying attention at all is a bit of a head scratcher. The fact that it was a lead story on our network newscasts is, it's an indication and not a good one. It says something very, very negative.
0: Water is for toilets. Drink Brondo. That is a line from Idiocracy.
1: Has electrolytes.
0: Okay, I figure I'm not finding the hook there, other than the popularity of Ms. Clarkson.
1: I was ready for stupid, but I had not girded my loins. Well, speaking of nutrition,
0: I had my vapid meter turned, tuned, like honed in, but no.
1: Right. No. That was spectacularly vapid. So you've heard ads add 5 years to your dog's life, reverse aging in 30 days, make your dog feel 10 years younger. Nobody can honestly promise you that, nobody. And here's what we know. What you feed your dog every day matters, and that's exactly why we recommend Rough Greens.
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0: So is the hook enough people have had the experience they think of being judged as not able to afford something? Is that, I mean, try and just figure out what's touching people on this story.
8: I think part of the story is that you can actually watch it go down on the social medias because it's kind of like an interactive story. Like you start reading it and you can go to Kelly Clarkson's profile and see what she wrote. And then you can go over the story.
1: Fight.
8: Yeah.
0: I will say from my own personal experience, if I'm shopping for anything kind of expensive, I dress nice. If you wear a suit, if you're a guy and you wear a suit, they treat you different in the car store or wherever you are. They just do. Maybe you think it's awful. I don't know.
1: Putting on airs, that's what I calls it.
0: Poor Kelly Clarkson.
1: God.
8: Oh, no.
0: And her weight's always going up and down. I mean, she's got so many things she's got to deal with.
1: Boy, I ordered the nothing burger, but I thought it'd have more on it than this.
0: Is El Sayed a jihadist? We'll get into that story, among others, on the way. Stay here.
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19: Canadian poet Anne Carson has won the Nobel Prize in Literature for her bold and inventive poetry. Meanwhile, Barack Obama won the fiction category for his marriage.
0: Wow.
1: Wow.
0: Looking up at headlines, they got more protests, violent protests going on in Paris today. A protester is seen waving a Palestinian flag after climbing a statue in Paris as unrest continues. And this story, Swedish activist Greta Thunberg has joined the high school pupils campaigning for better learning conditions in France and ahead of fresh national protests. So that's her cause now.
1: It's the permanent omnicause.
0: Rioters in Paris. I just became recently aware of the protest in 68, May 68 from Paris, which I had never heard of before, I guess, and did a deep dive on that over the weekend. Started in a similar fashion. It was all students unhappy with this or that, but turned into all kinds of communists took over and all kinds of different things. De Gaulle, the leader of France at the time, fled the country is how bad it got.
1: Right. Yep. It's It's part of France's DNA, violent rioting. It's just, it's how you get attention.
0: He had to go out of the country to ask the leader of the army, are you on my side or the protester sides? Because we need to take back Paris. Because he wasn't sure if the army was going to join the protesters and turn on the government. It was going to be the fall of the country.
1: Yeah, yeah. That Palestinian flag thing reminds me, number one, obviously, what does that have to do with good instruction in the schools? And number two, there was a great piece. Somebody from the Free Press went to the Cornell University big protests, you know, bring justice to the rapists thing where they leapt right past the facts. And one of the speakers was yelling about consent matters. Women matter. What was the other one? Poverty matters. Palestine matters. Power matters. It all matters. And we need our something or other. And she just went openly omnicause there at the allegedly, you know, rape, anti-rape rally.
0: That's so, a hard thing for many of us to wrap our heads around. The gays for Palestine thing.
1: Sure. They just want to bring down civilization, bring down the current system. It annoys me at times too, fellas, but I'm not with you. Abdul al-Sayed wants to bring down the current system in the name of Islam. That is my belief. If he isn't of that ilk, he does a hell of a great imitation of it. Who he campaigns with, what he's up to, and his family's history in spite of his statements that was absolutely supportive of the Muslim Brotherhood. I was hoping to squeeze in some great thinking about the death penalty and how firing squads is the perfect thing.
0: Oh, really?
1: And why?
0: Yeah, yeah. That's what I said I would prefer. I'd prefer the firing squad, I think, or hanging.
1: For yourself, you mean, or for others?
0: For myself, if I had to choose one.
1: Oh.
0: I don't think it would hurt.
1: Well, I don't plan to be executed unless Abdel El-Sayed's guys take over, and then I might be. But, why the firing squad is perfect next half hour. Hope you can stay with us.
5: 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Congressional control and President Trump's agenda hang in the balance. Every headline has the potential to shift the odds. 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
18: Westbound 80, as you head for the maze, we continue to see bumper-to-bumper traffic due to a major crash right before the maze in the left-hand lane. Solid from El Portal. Vallejo, eastbound 37 on the ramp to eastbound 80, a crash in the left lane back up to Fairgrounds. And southbound 101 at Ellis and Mountain View, a wreck there in the left lane. That's stacked up out of Redwood City. That's traffic. I'm Mark Nieto.
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1: Can you set the record straight about whether you or your family have any ties to the Muslim Brotherhood?
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3: They do. Actually, they have quite a few. I'm curious to hear 53, Michael. 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
4: We did ask El Sayed's campaign for a comment on the social media post. They got back to us, a spokesperson telling Fox in part, quote, independent fact checkers have repeatedly debunked Mike's lies, but their campaign continues to use bad faith attacks on Abdul's faith and family, end quote. And Brett, the organization that El Sayed's mom worked for was the Islamic American Relief Agency, which was sanctioned and then shut down by the U.S. government for funding Al-Qaeda. El Sayed's campaign tells Fox any claims he or his family are affiliated with the Muslim Brotherhood have been debunked as, quote, racist and untrue.
3: Okay, so we skipped ahead a little bit, but that's fine. I was just curious what was said there specifically. So Al Sayed is claiming that he has no ties to the Muslim Brotherhood because it has been alleged in a number of different quarters from the Washington Free Beacon to Mike Rogers that his family does.
5: He's the Democrat running for the U.S. Senate in Michigan, if you're really not paying attention.
3: Yeah. Always worth reviewing the facts for newcomers to the political process, the show, or planet Earth. But yes, indeed. And he's ahead in some of the polls, which is terrifying to me. But so the whole Muslim Brotherhood ties thing is interesting. It's not the primary fact I would want to hang my hat on. The story is his half-sister, who was raised by his mom in Egypt, is all over social media back when old man Morsi was elected president of Egypt back in 2012. And he was a Muslim.

0: you know, my peeps, the people I hang out with. It's reasonable. But it's funny that
1: he didn't go on to denounce the Muslim Brotherhood at that point.
0: No, he made a vague denunciation of anybody who participate, any organization engaged in political violence or calling for political violence is engaged in terrorism. Martha McCallum on Fox News said the Muslim Brotherhood has called for violent attacks on the United States and their partners after October 7th, 2023, and the attacks on Israel. Do you condemn that or what? And then Al-Sayed, with Israel in the back of his mind, said any organization engaged in political violence or calling for political violence is engaged in terrorism. And, you know, I've been around this for a long time, as has Jack. I know exactly what he's saying. He's justifying Hamas. He's justifying Hezbollah and the Muslim Brotherhood, saying, hey, you know, Israel, the U.S. Mm-hmm. practice political violence. That's what war is. And we're just doing the same. Which is, you know, if you're in a political science class talking about asymmetrical warfare, that's a legitimate point to make, that you can bandy about the dynamics there. But for a guy running for the Senate of the United States of America, who campaigns over and over again with radical Islam, radical imams among the Muslims of Michigan, who have openly supported Hamas, openly celebrated October 7th over and over again, praised Hezbollah, refused to condemn Iran. He refuses to specifically condemn the IRGC, the world's greatest sponsor of Islamist terror, saying, you know, the question the other day, what's a bigger threat, Iran, the IRGC, or Israel? They're both threats. What the guy is so clear to me. It's such a proven case. It's like reopening the John Wilkes Booth thing at this point, whether he has enormous sympathies with Islamists around the world. If you're not familiar with that term, these are people who wish to institute Islam, not only as the only religion on earth, but also a legal system, a banking system, a system of marriage, etc. It is an all-encompassing political system.
1: Well, what's most interesting to me about that is he feels like it benefits him more to dance around those topics rather than lie. And to just say, well, clearly Iran's a greater danger to the United States. He doesn't want to say that because he'd lose votes?
0: That's a really interesting question.
1: Or is it just so important to him he can't make those words come out of his mouth?
0: He is a very bright guy.
1: Right.
0: And very calculating.
1: And clearly willing to lie.
0: And an excellent needle threader. And I suspect he thinks he has the rhetorical skills to neutralize a Martha McCallum. By saying, well, any organization that calls for political violence is a terrorist. And Martha thinks, and Martha's a lovely gal, but she thinks, okay, so he's saying, yeah, the Muslim Brotherhood are terrorists. No. That's not what he's saying at all.
1: But he got asked 10 times last week, including during that debate multiple times, is Iran a bigger threat to the United States or Israel? And his only answer ever was, that's a stupid question.
0: Yeah. Yeah. He responds that in that way to all sorts of reporters' questions. One of the absolute great reporters for the Free Press, Audrey Fahlberg, asked him to clarify his most controversial positions with less than a month before Election Day. She was asking about some of the Hassan Piker garbage. And she snapped at him. That's all irrelevant. It's not relevant to people's lives. I'm just not interested in this dog and pony show to create media clicks. I'm just going to tell you, if you look at the legacy of this war, if you look what's happening in the war, the gas prices, the grocery prices, all that Donald Trump has done to devastate the lives of Michiganders because of this war, I think all of us regret this war ever happened. And then he said, ask smart questions to Audrey Fahlberg. He probably doesn't like a woman speaking her mind, I would guess, in his heart. But then Audrey points out his sensitivity to questions.
1: That's a good point right there that gets left out a lot. Why

0: the whole NATO of grievances or all those different things where these different ideologies that don't fit together in any way, gays for Palestine, you know, they get together because as a bloc they can win elections. But particularly on the women's stuff, for women, lefty women who are into the whole Handmaid's Tale and dressing up like from the Handmaid's Tale because that's what Republicans want to do, Muslims are actually doing that.
1: Oh, with astonishing brutality.
0: It's not could happen in the future. It's been happening for a long time and is happening right now. How does that not bother you?
1: Yeah, millions of women and little girls are beaten, raped, abused, killed routinely. Routinely, and you don't care.
0: Or I see occasionally in my super liberal town the women in the beekeeper's outfit where they're forced to wear some clothes where all they have is that little slit to look out of. That's more Handmaid's Tale-y than anything Trump has done.
1: Right, right. Yeah, it's a quest for political power masquerading as principle when they talk about the Handmaid's Tale thing. Anyway, the hijacker of that flight to Israel a couple of weeks ago, I had all sorts of stuff we never got to about his online postings. And he despised women and believed that women should be subjugated and beaten. He talked about stomping their heads a lot if they get mouthy or what have you. And Al-Sayed's got to be a little more restrained than that, clearly. But Audrey Fahlberg gives a bunch of different examples where he was asked in various forums, debates, all sorts of legitimate things, about whether, you know, what he said about, Ayatollah Khamenei and his death, about the IRGC, about the Muslim Brotherhood. And he likes to snap, that's a stupid question, has nothing to do with the voters' lives, right? Which is a pretty good political dodge. But as she points out, he spent the entire primary campaign talking about foreign policy, railing against Israel, railing against AIPAC, the American-Israel Public Affairs Committee, railing about the Iran war. Now, all of a sudden, hey, you're really chummy with radical imams is out of bounds. That has nothing to do with grocery prices.
0: So he's cut off contact, it seems, with Hassan Piker since the night before the primary.
1: Mm-hmm.
0: What I wonder is if he wins and becomes a U.S. senator, which he might. Is Hassan Piker back in the mix, like, immediately? Are we going to see him as a guest in the well of the Senate? That sort of thing.
1: Yeah, maybe. And Piker is only important in that he influences a lot of young people who have been taught to despise their own country and the West and liberal democracies. So I despise him for that. But it's the radical Islamist folks who bother me a lot more. And I think Hassan Piker might have a bit of that. I can't decide. Is he just your rich socialist dilettante phony like all of them? Or is he got a stripe of Islamist in him? Because he's Muslim, too.
0: He might just be a full on grifter. Drives a fancy car, lives in a fancy house in L.A. and, you know, talks about how awful this country is all day long for money.
2: That's what I think he is.
0: Right. Just a grifter.
1: Yeah, I'd like to get at some point to Megyn Kelly, who is coming out pro Al-Sayed. You know what? Let's go ahead and play. Speaking of grifters, 54, Michael.
3: I mean, that's one of the reasons Al-Sayed is doing so well, is because he is very firmly against the United States getting involved in any more of Israel's conflicts. And Mike Rogers is more your typical Republican neocon. As you guys know, there's a large portion of the Republican base now that is not neocon-y and is tired of foreign wars and really wants the president to be laser-like focused on domestic issues, not Israel, not Iran, not the Middle East, and certainly not another war.
1: I'm guessing Qatar doesn't actually write her checks. They just wire the money directly into her bank account.
0: So now she's part of the whole Israel pushes us around and tells us what wars to get into crowd.
1: Right, it's the Jews, the Epstein crowd. Yes, yeah, so the Epstein class, I believe, is the correct.
0: Wow, her and Tucker and.
1: Yeah, it's absolutely obscene. But and I'm telling you, you know, either believe this or not, I'm not paranoid. I'm not a bigot. I study political movements. Always have since I was a kid. Abdul Al-Sayed walks like a duck, quacks like a duck, flies like a duck, eats what ducks eat. He has duck DNA and calls himself a duck when he's among other ducks. I think he's a duck.
0: In kind of mainstream Democratic lefty policy stuff. Byron York in the Washington Examiner today is all about his Al Sayed's Medicare for All. On Meet the Press the other day, when Al Sayed was on there, he said we should have cradle to grave medical vision dental for every human in the United States, every single, no copay, everything paid for all the time. Mm. Whoa. How do you structure that? And Byron York in the Washington Examiner points out the math of that, that it would be somewhere between $32 and $36 trillion over the next decade. And the answer to that is always three words, tax the billionaires. But if you took every dollar from every billionaire in the country, it adds up to something like, I forget what it was, but it's not even close to covering that amount of money. If you took every cent they have, including the stuff they own.
1: Yeah, it would finance it for a month or whatever the number is. Yeah.
0: Because they're billionaires. They're not trillionaires.
1: Right.
0: You can't get to $36 trillion by taking, you know, $80 billion worth of stuff or whatever it is.
1: The government does squander trillions of dollars, yeah, but they're uninterested in that.
0: Boy, that's so incredibly unworkable. Cradle to grave, all medical, dental, vision, everything, no copay, no prescription drug price, nothing.
1: If El Sayed was going to be truthful to you, he'd say, look, I'm in the business of getting votes. This gets votes. People are stupid. They'll
0: people
1: vote
0: cheer. That's what Byron York pointed out when he says that. Yeah. People cheer like crazy.
1: Yep.
0: Any thoughts on that? Text line 415-295-KFTC.
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0: I don't know why we have this, but we have back-to-back underwear jokes.
20: I read that because of shoplifting, a Target store in New York is now locking up their underwear. Meanwhile, over at Walmart, they're using underwear as a face mask to cook meth.
21: According to a new study, nearly half of Americans have worn the same pair of underwear at least 2 days in a row. That's right. Nearly half of Americans are men.
0: You.
1: Oh, boy. Oh, do we have time for this? Not really. Yes?
0: Oh, we don't? Because this is how I was going to get into this story.
1: Go ahead. We'll try.
0: When we were talking about the televised execution that Hegseth said about last week, I said, I'm not going to watch it because I don't generally watch that sort of stuff. I don't think it's good for your soul, but I kind of want to see the full video of that guy that got attacked by the tiger who jumped into the tiger den there in England.
1: Oh my, hypocrisy.
0: And they showed part of it last night on the news with him like yelling at the tiger and pointing at it. And the tiger was pawing at him. And I just want to kind of see, like, how does a tiger go about dealing with this annoyance?
1: Wow. So you're okay with seeing a mentally ill man killed, but not a stone cold savage murderer. I phrase that as prejudicially as possible.
0: They come from two completely different points of view, though, don't they? I mean, one of them is we're punishing someone for doing something awful. And why am I watching that? But I'm kind of interested in what does a tiger do to you? I don't have any idea.
1: Clamps on your neck. I've studied this at length.
0: Was the goal for the tiger, was the tiger's goal to eat him at some point?
1: It's possible, yeah. Yeah, kill your prey, then let it sit around and, you know, spend a little time in the sun. Gets nice and tender.
0: Marinate?
1: Exactly, yeah, in its own juices, yes. Correct.
0: You think the guy was mentally ill? You shouldn't disparage the deceased.
1: No, I think he's perfectly sane. He went down into the tiger enclosure and attempted to speak with it and worship it somehow, and it ate him. I think he was perfectly well adjusted. Just having a bad day.
0: You don't believe in free will?
1: No, I believe in mental illness. So we really don't have time for this.
0: That was a funny clip, Michael.
1: It really was. Yeah. The argument in favor of the death penalty coming up next hour.
0: I'm sorry,
1: not the death penalty, the firing squad.
0: We got a text from somebody who seems to know something about it who is against it for maybe the opposite reasons of what you're saying. So yeah, I want to get into that.
1: Against the firing squad?
0: Yeah, as a way to kill yourself or to be killed.
1: Great. Yeah, great.
0: Is it still the belief that it's not actually going to happen on December 3rd as it's currently planned?
1: It will not be live streamed. Not a chance. They will absolutely execute him.
0: Good.
1: But just not quote unquote publicly.
0: Who's going to pull the plug? Whose behest? Is Trump going to say no? You think he'll say this is too much?
1: Yeah. They'll find a way to do it. In breaking stupid, utterly lacking in impact news, Kimberly Guilfoyle has resigned as the ambassador to Greece.
0: Adjust your sails.
1: I tell you what, everything's going to be different from here on out.
0: I don't know how to tell my kids. If you missed a segment of the show, get the podcast Armstrong and Getty on demand.
1: Hilarious.
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26: She denies everything, Lisa Brady, Fox News, but she's still giving up her role as U.S. ambassador to Greece after being asked to resign. Kimberly Guilfoyle just posting a statement calling it the honor of a lifetime to serve and saying while her time as ambassador may be coming to an end, her commitment to President Trump, the America First movement, and the country will never end. Also writing that the allegations against her are false.
27: The Wall Street Journal was reporting that Guilfoyle, who was once engaged to Donald Trump Jr., offered to use her influence inside the Trump administration to pay off her $100,000 credit card bill. She also allegedly boasted of two Greek tycoons bankrolling her luxury travel.
26: Fox's David Spund, Guilfoyle promising a vigorous defense. President Trump just telling reporters she was doing a great job, but he didn't like what he read. He's on his way to Alaska for another midterm rally and saying he thinks it's equally challenging to keep the House or Senate.
28: For some reason, when you have a sitting president, no matter how good, nobody's done what I've done. Nobody, not even close. But no matter how good, they seem to be at a big disadvantage. Tremendous.
26: He argues his rallies are making a difference for Republicans. The new Fox News power rankings project Democrats will retake control of the House, but still show a tie for the Senate, with six seats considered toss-ups, including in Alaska and Texas, where the vice president is set to hold a rally. Gas and grocery prices remain a top issue for voters, and President Trump is defending his diesel deal with Russia.
28: It's a way of getting a lot of oil out to the world. It's not a deal with me. It's a deal for the world.
26: Some Senate Republicans argue it could violate sanctions, and Ukraine's president says it will give Russia more money for war. President Zelensky also says Ukraine had no early warning from partners about a Russian missile strike on Kyiv. President Trump says the U.S. has not stopped sharing intelligence. 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
11: Westbound 80 remains stop and go out of Richmond from Hilltop to just past Powell, where a major crash continues to block the two left-hand lanes. Eastbound 37, the ramp to eastbound 80 partially blocked with a crash in Vallejo. That's why you're back at the Fairgrounds Drive. Southbound 101 at Ellis and Mountain View. An injury wreck in the two left lanes. That's got you solid for Marsh. That's traffic. I'm Mark Nieto.
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0: rising from the heart of the swamp, a beacon of truth is casting its light. From sea to shining sea, The Vince Show. 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
1: All right, 844-484-3872, 844-4-THE-USA. That's the way to join us today. From coast to coast, from sea to shining sea, get in here on the program. My thanks, as always, to producer Jim for being great and for filling in for me yesterday on the program. It was Columbus Day, so to honor that hero of our history, I took the day off. I took the family to Boston, which was great. What a great historic city. And every time I'm in Boston, I'm reminded of what a wonderful city it is. It is truly beautiful, and it's filled with history. Just looking at the Rowe homes and the brownstones and like the extraordinary art and history of our country. It's really nice. It was really nice, and it's uplifting, truly. We were in the Boston Commons, which is a beautiful area where you're walking in and you're looking at a statue of George Washington on horseback. And behind him, you've got all the weeping willows and the water and just the beautiful, well-manicured park and people all walking around. Jim, it was hysterical because we went out on Saturday walking through the Boston Commons, and you see, as you do, 1,000 brides. Every bride in Boston is there taking photos, all of them. It was like, it looked like, you know, like people have like SantaCon where all the Santas all show up at the same time. It looked like it was a convention for brides. There were brides everywhere. I don't even know how they were doing the photos because there were so many people behind them, but it was just such a beautiful scene. We got to tour historic Boston, went to the North End, as I always do, got some Italian food while we were there, and saw Paul Revere's house, took a tour of Paul Revere's home, which is still standing. You can tour it. It's protected as a historic site by the federal government, which we love, although I'm a little concerned about it, Jim, because it's very creaky. You have, like, thousands of people a day walking through it. You can hear every footstep, and I keep thinking, I was like, I don't know how much longer this house could last, but it's so – they do such a great job there. Very neat history. And also got a chance to – we walked by the old city hall, saw Ben Franklin statue there. But right nearby there is a lesser visited but I think more important site, which is Ben Franklin's birthplace at 17 Milk Street. It's an office building now, but if you look up about two stories up the building, there's a bust of Benjamin Franklin on the side of the building, and it says birthplace of Franklin. But, Jim, what I was amazed by is nobody else was stopping there. I didn't see a single other person on the street stop to take a photo. I'm the one guy. I'm standing there across the street from the building taking the pictures, hitting my 12-year-old and my wife going, hey, look at this. Look at this. Ben Franklin's birthplace. Nobody else. I mean, they liked it, but I didn't see anybody else on the street stopping. It's so easy to pass it. And miss it entirely. So I would recommend that if you go to Boston and you want to see a neat site, kind of an Easter egg that most people seem to pass by and not even realize they're passing, it's Ben Franklin's birthplace. And most people don't even associate Ben Franklin with Boston because he spent so much of his life in Philadelphia and then subsequently, of course, overseas, going to, you know, to England and to France. But Boston's his birthplace. That's where he started out. And then he fled Boston. He ditched an apprenticeship he was involved in, goes to Philly, and the rest is, of course, history. Wonderful, wonderful history. So very cool to see. Again, thank you very much, Jim, and for everybody for letting me have the day off with the family. It was really nice, really enriching. I was a little annoyed not to be on the air with you yesterday, though, when I saw that Ilhan Omar's house was raided yesterday morning. I was like, of all days. But, of course, it's the Trump administration, so news is always breaking. And, you know, this is not unexpected. You know, if you have spent any time whatsoever paying attention to the news, actually, scratch that. If you've just listened to this show at all, you know that Ilhan Omar's been under federal investigation, federal criminal investigation. Who have we heard this from? Well, we heard it from J.D. Vance, the vice president of the United States. We heard it from Tom Homan, the border czar. We heard it from Mark Wayne Mullen, the DHS secretary. So basically, all of the top, I think Todd Blanche even offered some words about the extent to which there's an investigation here. All of the top officials in the federal government have indicated, yeah, there's a criminal investigation underway into Ilhan Omar. So this stuff you're hearing from the media in the last 24 hours, What are they doing? It's less than 60 days before an election. You're not supposed to do this. They're revealing the existence of a federal investigation. There's nothing new about this. There is nothing. The only thing that's new is it's reached a level at which they feel like the case is strong enough and they got a judge to sign off on it in Washington, D.C., of all places. It's not like you have a bunch of conservative judges running around D.C. No doubt a left-winger who looked at the evidence and goes, yeah, they've got probable cause of a crime. Go ahead. I'm signing off on the warrant. You can go into the house. So they did yesterday, and they spent 5 hours. The feds did. The Justice Department and DHS spent 5 hours raiding her home, taking everything they needed to, boxes of documents, loading them up into cars, and leaving. And by the way, it seemed like it was a pretty polite affair. There wasn't guns drawn. They weren't kicking down doors or anything. This wasn't a pre-dawn raid. CNN didn't show up at the house in advance. It wasn't a big hit on a political opponent. It was a professionally done evidence gathering event at Ilhan Omar's Washington, D.C. house. And they gathered a lot of evidence. They really did. Now, what are they gathering here? What is the crime that's involved? Well, if you go back to March, you had the Vice President of the United States saying that, telling Benny Johnson in an interview, that there are problems here for Omar. One, she definitely committed immigration fraud, says the Vice President. Not might have, not we think she did. She definitely committed immigration fraud, was what the Vice President said. That was back in March. And that may not be the only thing we're looking into.
2: The president and the White House have been out saying that she married her brother, that there is immigration fraud going on here. These are deportable denaturalization offenses. Can you give us an update on that?
3: Yeah, so we actually think that Ilhan Omar definitely committed immigration fraud against the United States of America. And I talked to Stephen Miller about this actually recently. We're trying to look at what the remedies are. That's the thing that we're trying to figure out is what are the legal remedies now that we know that she's committed immigration fraud? How do you go after her? How do you investigate her? How do you actually do the thing? How do you build the case necessary to get some justice for the American people? There's a related issue, Benny, which is she has been at the center of a lot of the worst fraudsters in the Somalian community. So do I know that Ilhan Omar was aware that the Quality Clearing Center was defrauding the American people? I'm not certain of it, but we at least need to investigate it, because if people can commit wrongdoing without even the fear that they're going to be found out, that's a fundamental problem. So I'm worried about the immigration fraud. I'm also worried about what did Ilhan Omar know about what was happening in the Somali community, and why was nobody looking into it until, frankly, Donald Trump came along?
1: Okay, so you're hearing him describe two distinct things. One, she definitely committed immigration fraud, and I'm going to explore that more with you in a moment. And you can talk, you can hear him kind of navigating through how do we hold her legally accountable in light of the fact that immigration fraud likely happened outside of a traditional understanding of the statute of limitations. You understand the point that he's making, that it may have lapsed, but could we be creative legally enough? Are there going to be areas where we can catch her on this? And the answer to that might be a resounding yes. In fact, we've got some evidence to support that. In fact, that might actually be at the center of why they raided her home yesterday, to gather documents that do lend to the legal case against her, the criminal case against her, of course. But the other piece you heard him say that I find very interesting is, to what extent was she involved in fraud emanating out of Minnesota? Big Somali community, a lot of Somali pirates in Minnesota, people who've been stealing from the American taxpayer. The New York Times told us last November that's a cultural feature of Somalis. A lot of Somali immigrants come to the United States already trained in their culture to steal from the government, and therefore they bring that with them. And as the New York Times said again last fall, they described, they're like, well, look, Minnesota is just so generous. They're not really protecting American taxpayer dollars at all. So it's very easy to defraud the taxpayers in a state run by Democrats like Minnesota. So Somalis have been doing it at scale, the New York Times explained to us, which is also crazy. It's like, really? So the culture is steal from everybody, and so we want to import that culture? Does that make any sense at all? No, of course it doesn't. Of course it doesn't.
4: No.
1: No. And yet, that's what's happening. So you hear J.D. Vance lay out, okay, so we're going after her for two reasons. One, the immigration fraud. Two, we think she's kind of linked up with the fraudsters. She's linked up big time with the fraudsters. Now, I realized yesterday, but I was thinking about this yesterday as we come into today's show as well, is that while you and I kind of know reflexively, we've known for a while, that, like, hey, all the evidence points to she married her brother. Remember that? Ilhan Omar married her brother to help him commit immigration fraud. One thing I feel like is not as carefully laid out in the conservative media and everywhere else. And there are places you can find it, clearly, and I'll go through them in a moment. It's just all of the facts that lead you to that conclusion. How do we know that Ilhan Omar allegedly married her brother? How do we arrive at that conclusion? And also, what other crimes may she be personally committing here? Well, lucky for you, I've got all of the known evidence on this subject, or as much as I could gather, and I'm going to share it with you today. We're going to talk about Ilhan Omar, all of the criminal peril she is in right now, and why the feds did go into her house yesterday. Not Roger Stone style. They very politely went in and gathered the evidence. More ahead on The Vince Show.
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0: Nobody will take you where Vince will take you. The Vince Show.
1: Yeah, so Ilhan Omar gets raided yesterday. And the media, oh my God, the media, but like before we get into all the evidence against her, they're immediately going crazy about this. Like I saw Fusion Ken Delanian, that dude over on Ms. Now, he was complaining about this. He said, everybody fudges the facts. He goes, I'm sure they can find somewhere where she, now listen, think about this. What he's really saying is she's lied in all sorts of government paperwork, but you're allowed to do a little bit of lying. This is the editorial standard over at Ms. Now. Listen to this.
15: I think the larger issue is we all know that if you scrutinize every refugee case, everybody who came here as a refugee and then became naturalized, and you went through that with a fine-tooth comb, you would find a lot of cases, perhaps, where people fudged facts, where things weren't all as they were represented. The question here is the federal government has a limited amount of resources. Where are they directing those investigative resources? Are they doing it in a fair way or a vindictive way? That's, I think, what's really at the heart of this case. Is this on the level, or are they doing this because it's an outspoken critic of the president who's been targeted by right-wing conspiracy theories for more than a decade?
1: Notice, by the way, notice what he's doing. He's not asking the fundamental question, which is, did she or did she not break the law? That's of no interest to Ken Delanian. Ken Delanian's core interest is, well, couldn't they be going after more meaningful crimes than this one? He's like, Fusion Ken's perspective already is, yeah, she probably broke the law, but who hasn't? Who hasn't broken the law? Who doesn't fudge the facts on any given day? We all fudge facts, don't we? No. No, we don't, Ken. No, but no. I think Ken's kind of telling on himself there. He's like he's admitting that he's on a routine basis, quote, fudging the facts as he goes about his job of, what is it, informing the public? That's what he's supposed to be doing? Amazing. So the defensiveness started immediately yesterday. And also it was very difficult for left-wing audiences because they had no idea that Ilhan Omar was in criminal peril. They had no idea whatsoever. Now, why is she in criminal peril? Well, let's begin with some of the most obvious things. One, she married her brother, at least according to government documents out of the state of Minnesota. That's the case. She married her brother. Now, if you go back in time, I want to give some sincere credit here to Powerline Blog, which has been on this story for so many years. In fact, if you are aware of any of the details, it's very likely that they emanated out of the excellent reporting from Powerline Blog. They were on this a long time ago. And the Washington Free Beacon had a wonderful summary written by a fellow called Scott Johnson in December of last year that looked at all of this. And Scott, who again wrote for Powerline Blog alongside some other great reporters, he writes that this is all about Omar's marriage to her brother, Ahmed Nur Saeed Elmi. Ahmed Nur Saeed Elmi is the guy. Elmi. Let's go with Elmi. So you remember Elmi, like Elmo. He's the character here that she married. It's her brother. Omar's family brought Elmi over from London around 2002 to try to extract him from his gay lifestyle. He was gay, Jim, so they wanted to get him out of the London, which apparently he was doing too much gay stuff over there. So they figured, let's bring him here to America.
14: He's gay.
1: Mm-hmm, that's exactly right. And they bring him over. It's like, by the way, how is this going to get him out of his gay lifestyle? And now you're going to marry your sister. I don't think that's exactly a sweetener. And so here's what Scott Johnson writes. He goes, you know, I started writing about Omar for Powerline, the website to which I'm an original contributor, in August of 2016. That's when Omar defeated 22-term incumbent, and feminist heroine Phyllis Kahn in the Democrat Farmer Labor primary for a seat in the Minnesota state legislature. Scott says a reader had directed him to a post on a Somali message board. The board was called Somali Spot, which has since been removed from the internet. That post asserted that Omar had married her husband, Hersi, is the guy's name, Ahmed Hersi, the father of her children, in 2002. But then she married her brother, Ahmed Nur Saeed Elmi, in 2009. Her campaign website advertised that Hersi is her husband, but made no mention of Elmi, despite the fact that she had married him in 2009. Scott checked out the Somali Spot story online through the Minnesota official marriage system. You got that? So government paperwork from the state of Minnesota. He input Omar's name and found that two marriages, the very two marriages that were cited on the Somali website, checked out. The site reflected Omar's 2002 marriage to her advertised husband, Ahmed Hersi, and her 2009 marriage to Ahmed Elmi. They were both showing up in the government paperwork. So you can see, what do we call those? I think those are receipts. That's evidence. You have evidence that she married her brother. And then a couple major news outlets tried to chase this down. Did they disprove it? The answer to that question and so much more ahead.
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21: Crash in Mountain View on South 101 before Ellis Street in the two left lanes. You're solid from Willow Road. Delays of over a half an hour. In San Francisco, two-vehicle wreck in the left lane of North 101 at Bayshore Boulevard backed up from Candlestick. And then recovering on westbound 80 after a crash cleared up in Emeryville. 43 minutes from Carquinez to the Bay Bridge Maze. That's traffic. I'm Jeff Knox.
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20: 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And let's hear what you have to say. The Vince Show.
1: Yeah, we have a lot of news to get to today. A lot of news. Katie Zachariah doing her first day as press secretary at the White House. Actually, yesterday was her first day, but today was her first press briefing. We've got some of that. The media's already mad at her, which makes her a Trump press secretary. We'll get to that. Also, Kimberly Guilfoyle, the breaking news today out of Greece. She has resigned as the U.S. ambassador to Greece at the request of the president of the United States. I'll explore all of that with you as well. But right now, we are dwelling on Ilhan Omar and the fact that she got raided yesterday by the feds in a five-hour evidence-gathering event at her home in D.C. And I was just going through the history of how she married her brother and under what circumstances. Scott Johnson writing a piece for the Free Beacon in December of last year saying, yes, Ilhan Omar married her brother, and pointed to the fact that she had married her original husband, this guy Ahmed Hirsi, in 2002. And she married her brother, the gay guy that they brought from London and tried to get him out of his gay lifestyle by forcing him to marry his sister. I don't know. What Game of Thrones Somali nonsense is this? Anyway, so 2009, she marries Ahmed Elmi, according to Minnesota state records. So this isn't just like random conspiracy theorizing. It's the state of Minnesota's records. And so Scott reaches out to Omar's campaign in the midst of all of this reporting And he gets a response back, not from anybody on the campaign, but from a defense attorney, a lawyer. Ilhan Omar gets a lawyer involved named Gene Brandel. And so what does Gene say? Gene says, you're a racist. She calls him a bigot for even going down this line of inquiry or pulling these records from the state of Minnesota. And then says, if you have any further questions, you can send them to me directly. So Scott did. Scott sent her a series of questions. And guess what kind of responses he got back? None. None. Ilhan Omar's lawyer just didn't send any other responses back. Just called him a racist and figured this would be over. Well, it's not over at all. A Minnesota Star Tribune reporter by the name of Patrick Coolican started digging in all of this, presumably because the Minnesota Star Tribune thought that this was some bizarro right-wing conspiracy theory that would be easily disproven, and then the Minnesota Star Tribune could dunk on the right. Look how stupid they are. They fall for anything. Ilhan Omar married her brother. That's ridiculous. Patrick Coolican began the reporting, and guess what he wasn't able to prove? That Ilhan Omar had never married her brother. He couldn't stick the landing. The Minnesota Star Tribune started this fact-finding mission, and they couldn't find evidence to disprove what Powerline Blog had begun reporting. And it sure looks like she had married her brother. In fact, this got to the point where Ilhan Omar's campaign began accusing the Minnesota Star Tribune of racism for digging into it. Then the New York Times tried the same thing. The New York Times would try and chase down this story too. And they too ran into the problem that they couldn't

I would say this is some of the most provocative information on the subject that may have led to yesterday's raid. Has Ilhan Omar for years been lying about her age? And I don't mean like a woman might lie about her age because she wants you to think she's actually younger than she is or something like that. No, no, no. Did Ilhan Omar lie to federal authorities in order to convince the feds that she was a minor so that she could become a naturalized American citizen? That's the question. The New York Post explores this today. Quote, a raid on controversial Democrat Representative Ilhan Omar's Washington, D.C. home signifies law enforcement has already amassed compelling evidence of criminal activity and are nearing the end of a long investigation, a source told the New York Post. The most likely scenario, multiple people tell the Post, is that immigration cops are looking into a long-floated rumor that Omar is actually 1 year older than she has claimed to be. A tiny detail that may put her citizenship in jeopardy. Now, Omar claims that she received automatic U.S. citizenship in the year 2000 at the age of 17. Okay, this is an important detail because remember, 17, you're a minor, 18, you're an adult. Omar claims that in 2000, she was 17 years old and she was able to get U.S. citizenship because it was granted, it is granted to the minor age children of naturalized parents. In this case, that would be her father, Nur Saeed Mohammed Elmi. He came to the United States in 1995 from Somalia. Now, there's a separate concern about whether or not he lied in order to secure U.S. citizenship. That's separate and distinct. But on this core question about her, was she lying about her age? Was she actually 18 years old? Because if she was, she would have had to go through an adult U.S. citizenship naturalization process, not just be granted citizenship automatically. In 2019, a concerned citizen and Minnesota local by the name of A.J. Kern was the first to publicly call attention to Omar actually being 18 or 19 in the year 2000. That was, once again, notice the theme here, according to Minnesota state documents at the time. So, Jim, this is not some random conservative dude making something up. He's reflecting on actual government documents that say, wait a second, this chick was 18 in the year 2000, or 19 for that matter. Now, if Omar was actually older than 17 at the time, she would have been ineligible for citizenship via the parent route. 2 days after Kern released his viral video about Omar's alleged real age, Omar's official birth year on the Minnesota Legislative Reference Library's website was changed. It was changed from 1981 to 1982. You got that? So originally, the Minnesota Legislative Reference Library, this official location that was listing Ilhan Omar's birth year, it said 1981. Suddenly, when people noticed that she was supposed to have been born in 1981, boom, presto, change-o, it was changed to 1982. It's not the first time we've seen these official government documents changed. Remember, Ilhan Omar also has routinely changed her net worth, ranging from tens of thousands to just under $30 million to back to tens of thousands. Have you seen this? And with each passing year, it's like, what? What is your net worth? It's like fluctuating wildly. Even her birth year is fluctuating in official government documents. Kern noticed this. He pointed to the archived versions of the site, which revealed the change. Congressional records today report that Omar was born in October of 1982. And if that's the case, that would have made her 17 at the time of naturalization. But the original records said 81. So what's the deal here? One source confirmed to the New York Post that the naturalization fraud has a 10-year statute of limitations. But if Omar has continued to use a fake birthday on things like passport renewals or bank loan applications, then the statute of limitations resets. Cops, the sources say, could be looking for exactly that sort of documentation inside of Ilhan Omar's home. Okay.

0: So this is where, remember that audio I played for you a moment ago? I played J.D. Vance, where J.D. Vance says back in March that she definitely committed immigration fraud. But he said there are going to be some legal tricks here to be able to get it to stick, that we have to hit her and we have to make it work. In order for that to happen, everything has to be technically right. Well, what would be technically right here? Let me just give you a scenario, okay? We'll just theorize for a moment. Let's say that federal investigators have secured documents that prove that she was actually born in 1981, as the state of Minnesota once alleged. She was born in 1981. That would make her 18 or 19 at the time of her naturalization. Thus, it was fraudulently obtained, okay? Let's say they have documents. Maybe those documents come from Somalia. Maybe the Trump administration, federal investigators have reached out to Somali government officials and they've obtained an actual record of her birth. A record, by the way, that she claims does not exist. She says that that record was destroyed because Somalia is too much of a hellhole to keep government documents in place. It's just been destroyed, is her position. So therefore, I can't prove my birth. And, you know, let me just add to this. You know what we're doing, Jim? We have to take Ilhan Omar at her word that she was born in 1982. There's no government document. It's just on her word. I was born. Yeah, I was 17. I guess I was around 17 when I became a naturalized U.S. citizen. There's actually no paperwork based on her telling. And when has she ever lied to us? She says some people did something to her birth certificate. It went up in smoke. It's just not here anymore. Now, let's say for a moment the Trump administration got a hold of it. They have it. They had to go to a judge. They had to prove probable cause of a crime being committed when they went to the judge. A left-wing judge in Washington, D.C. signed off on the warrant that led to yesterday's raid. You see where I'm going with this? In other words, the Trump administration, DOJ officials, Homeland Security investigators show up at Ilhan Omar's house yesterday looking for all paperwork that includes a declaration of her birth date. Anything she's ever filled out where she's put a birth date out down on it. And if that birth date is a lie, that is another act in overt furtherance, another overt act in furtherance of a conspiracy. Every time she lies, every latest incident of her lying about her birth date is a continuation of the statute of limitations. You tracking what I'm saying here? In other words, it may very well be that there is recourse to denaturalize this woman and get her the hell out of the country. The statute of limitations is running because she's still lying about it to this very day. Listen again. Now, with the benefit of all of that information, listen again. Here's the Vice President of the United States saying, we know she committed immigration fraud. We've been kind of wargaming how to go at this legally.
1: The president and the White House have been out saying that she married her brother, that there is immigration fraud going on here. These are deportable denaturalization offenses. Can you give us an update on that?
2: Yeah, so we actually think that Ilhan Omar definitely committed immigration fraud against the United States of America. And I talked to Stephen Miller about this actually recently. We're trying to look at what the remedies are. That's the thing that we're trying to figure out, is what are the legal remedies now that we know that she's committed immigration fraud? How do you go after her? How do you investigate her? How do you actually do the thing? How do you build the case necessary to get some justice for the American people? There's a related issue.
0: And then he goes on about the fraud in Minnesota and the extent to which she's connected there. But you see what I'm saying? What I'm sharing with you today, when I'm navigating through, I'm just navigating through what's public. That's all I know about the subject. But I am fascinated by these details. Did she lie about the date of her birth? Does the government have evidence for that? And if so, did that form the basis for yesterday's raid on her home? And every document that they collected, could it be used to sustain that this crime is well within the statute of limitations? Jonathan Fahey, who previously worked for President Trump, told the New York Post that there is something real here. Quote, a federal judge saw something that said, we believe there's evidence of a crime that will be found in that house. And presumably it would be something that's not just a crime beyond the statute of limitations. There could be new crimes committed that stemmed from that previous fraud. Something very big is happening. And Ilhan Omar, She better lawyer up again. More ahead on The Vince Show.
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0: This also explains why Ilhan Omar doesn't want the Save America Act. She doesn't have a birth certificate. She couldn't register to vote. She says it got destroyed in Somalia, that awful country. Yeah, she seems to hate this country a lot more for some reason. So Ilhan Omar, the evidence against her is incredible, absolutely incredible. Now, J.D. Vance was just asked today about the raid on Ilhan Omar. He was a little bit more circumspect about the raid. He's like, look, we're mostly staying out of it. It's kind of up to the Justice Department to handle business, but they're going to do it fairly no matter what.
22: No, look, I did not have advance notice that her home was being raided. We try to run our Department of Justice in a fair and honest way. We try to let the law follow the facts rather than creating facts just to prosecute people we don't like.
0: Wow.
22: And because of that, I think the president and I largely try to stay out of Department of Justice investigations and other prosecutions. Now, I do know that there are some serious allegations against Ilhan Omar. We're going to look into those. And again, if there's a real case there, we're going to follow the facts. If there's not a real case there, then we won't.
0: What a novel idea. We'll just follow the facts. Now, remember, he did say in March that she definitely committed immigration fraud. It's just a matter of whether or not there's actual criminal statutes and statute of limitations that they can get her on. But in the meantime, he's like, we're just letting the facts dictate this. We're going to follow the law. You know, and if she's innocent, she's innocent. You know, we won't hassle her needlessly. We're not Democrats. Here's President Trump reacting yesterday.
23: Well, I understand they're looking at her very carefully. I've always found her to be totally crooked personally, but that has nothing to do with me. I think she's a terrible person, just a complainer. She comes from a country that is a non-country, and then she comes over here and she complains about our Constitution. Yeah, I think she's a terrible person, but that's really up to the DOJ. I have nothing to do.
0: Yeah, she's a terrible person. This is up to the DOJ. And remember, Ilhan Omar herself, when she was asked about this on this show called The Breakfast Club, she straight up said, investigate me all you want.
24: No, I mean, and I listen.
0: What?
24: So just,
0: what does that sound? Now listen.
24: No, I mean, and I listen. Suggest all you want. Please investigate all you want, right? Like, to me, I'm not. Like, I'm above the law.
0: All right. Well, all you're getting is what you asked for. Investigate me all you want. All right, fine. They just raided your house for 5 hours. Took a bunch of documents. It's funny, Jim. You see all the libs that live around her? It was funny. The camera panned away as the feds were carrying all the boxes out. And I saw a guy who looked dead in the eyes wearing a COVID mask walking down the street. I was like, of course, that's Ilhan Omar's neighborhood. Bunch of drones. More ahead. Way more ahead. New White House press secretary takes the lectern. We'll talk about it on The Vince Show.
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25: The president goes cross-country on Lisa Brady, Fox News. Alaska, the latest stop in his month-long effort to rally turnout for Republicans ahead of the midterm elections, 3 weeks from today.
26: The level of enthusiasm for the Republican Party is way up.
25: And while President Trump heads to Alaska, Vice President J.D. Vance is in Texas. Those are two of the states considered too close to call in new Fox News power rankings showing a tie for now in the Senate, but projecting Democrats will take control of the House.
27: The latest Fox News power rankings show Democrats could win up to 237 House seats. Fueled by a widening polling advantage, low presidential approval ratings, and voter frustration over rising costs. That the Republicans are also facing surprisingly competitive races in rural districts that President Trump won comfortably.
25: Fox's Jeff Manasso. President Trump's ambassador to Greece is stepping down, but denying allegations of wrongdoing.
28: Kimberly Guilfoyle says while her time as an ambassador is coming to an end, her commitment to President Trump and the America First movement will never end. She also says allegations of improper and unethical conduct are false, saying in a statement, "I intend to vigorously defend my name, my reputation, and my integrity." The White House announced Guilfoyle was asked to resign following reports she asked a donor to pay off a $100,000 credit card bill before her confirmation in exchange for access to administration officials. That payment was not made.
25: Fox's Jared Halpern at the White House. Pope Leo having surgery to remove a lung nodule, which will be tested to see if it's cancerous.
29: Leo himself on Sunday calmly announced his upcoming medical procedure at the end of the weekly blessing, saying that the lesion was small and well-defined and in its early stages. But it appears the surgery was unexpected.
25: Fox's Lauren Green. Events were canceled for the rest of the week. 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
10: Southbound 101 remains stop and go on the peninsula from Marsh all the way down to Highway 237. Had an earlier crash, and there's a new one now near 85 on the shoulder. Southbound 242, very slow from Concord Avenue onto southbound 680 to Highway 24, and a BART delay 20 minutes on the Antioch line. Earlier equipment issue. That's traffic. I'm Mark Nieto.
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0: rising from the heart of the swamp, a beacon of truth is casting its light. 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
1: All right, 844-484-3872, 844-4 the USA. That's the way to join us today, from coast to coast, from sea to shining sea. Oh, yeah, James Talafrico is not in the loony bin, apparently. That's the big thing from this weekend. Another thing I missed yesterday, Jim, the update on James Talafrico. Everybody's swearing that he is of sound mind. He's just pathetic. That's the actual explanation. Why was he gone for 2 weeks? Was he in a loony bin? No, he wasn't in a loony bin. He's just a wimp. He's a tool. He had the sniffles and he couldn't be on the campaign trail for 2 whole weeks. Okay, so that's a good case to make him a senator? What? I think maybe you want to stick with the loony bin explanation. That actually would make a lot more sense. At least that would make you seem less pathetic. Whatever. I'll get to that coming up. But first, we want to welcome to the White House Katie Zakaria. Katie Zakaria is now doing the job of White House press secretary. This is a tough job, and she's filling some big shoes. Caroline Leavitt was a wonderful White House press secretary, forceful for the president of the United States, and she's decided to step aside from that role to look after her young children. She's got a newborn, and she's still out there. She's still doing things supporting the administration, but now you've got Katie Zakaria coming in. And Katie... let me just be blunt about my assessment of Katie. First of all, she seems really lovely. She's very proud of her family, which she's most enthusiastic when she's talking about her family. You hear that today. She did a press conference, lasted about 20 minutes. And I will say up front that I found her to be kind of nervous out the gate. You get that, Jim? Like, she was reading the day's statements about, you know, how great the White House is and how the Trump administration is wonderful. But you can tell she's a little nervous as she started. Although, candidly, who wouldn't be to have that job? There's a lot of gravity to that job. All the eyes of the world are on you. There are wolves in front of you. And you're trying to support the greatest guy to ever do it as president of the United States. She's up there. She's got a lot of pressure. She sounds a little nervous, but that's fine. I think she'll find her sea legs pretty quickly. But here's a little bit of Katie today as Miss Zakaria, as she says hello to the press and the United States in this capacity as White House press secretary. Here's what she said.
2: I am so honored to work for President Trump and the American people as the new White House press secretary. I want to thank President Trump for his trust that he has placed in me. I have wanted to work for him for a very long time. I'm looking forward to working with each of you as well, especially as we are in the middle of the midterm blitz with energy and excitement never seen before in the history of midterms, thanks to President Trump. Just look no further than last night in Youngstown, Ohio, where President Trump delivered another blockbuster rally out on the trail. The arena was overflowing with enthusiasm as thousands came out to support President Trump, as well as special guest Jake Paul and football legend John Gruden. The president also announced the Department of War has officially selected Cleveland, Ohio as the new home for the U.S. Navy's Submarine Component Repair Center. This massive 46,000 square foot facility will manufacture, repair, and maintain key parts for virtually all new and existing submarines.
1: All right, so she comes out, she lists off a lot of the victories, the successes, how the American people are benefiting from the Trump administration, exactly what you would want the White House press secretary doing, exactly what the president wants her doing. And then she took a couple of questions from the press. She takes a question from Breitbart. Breitbart asked her about whether or not she would continue Caroline Leavitt's tradition of welcoming the new media into the room and making them a part of the conversation. She said absolutely she would do that. She also took a question from Fox News' Peter Ducey who asked her one question about whether or not we are continuing to do Ukraine intelligence sharing or whether we've cut that off. She said she'd have to take the question. She'll get back to him on the status there. But she also answered a question from Peter about what her job is. And she said pretty bluntly that her job is to amplify President Trump's wins. Here she is in that exchange with Peter Ducey.
3: Starting as White House Press Secretary, 3 weeks before a midterm cycle, the President Trump himself says, we'll be very tough for Republicans. Is your job just to speak about White House matters, or is it to make things less tough for Republicans in the midterms?
2: Well, but Peter, I get to do what I was doing on the outside already, which was hoping to amplify, multiply, and expand upon President Trump's incredible agenda for the American people. And what I hope to do in this position is to take that into an official capacity and only build on, only amplify, and only multiply to the extent possible all of the wins he's making for Americans. For Americans to understand how much has changed in this brief period of time, what he's been able to accomplish, my goal is to be able to communicate that in complete tandem with the president, as he is his own best spokesperson, and will absolutely be leading the way as with that.
1: Now, that final point that the president is his own best spokesman, that is true. Even with Caroline Leavitt, as good as she is, the president is his own best spokesman. Also, he's unusually available. It's a weird situation where the second fiddle person for presenting the information for the administration is the White House press secretary. That's not typical. Most administrations, is actually the primary person you hear from on any given day is the White House press secretary. Not so with Donald Trump. President Trump does press conferences every day. He has people stop by the Oval Office. He talks to them on the South Lawn. He talks to them as he lands at campaign events. The president is doing half-hour, 40-minute press conferences. He did one today after Katie did this press conference. So the core question of, is the White House transparent? Is it conveying information? Is it telling you what's on the president's mind? Yeah, because the president's doing it on an endless basis. So she said correctly, her job is to amplify the president's wins here. And then if you want to hear her get comfortable, Jim, I felt like she was the most comfortable when she was just talking about her family, talking about the people that are behind her, the president's support of her and other working mothers inside the White House. Listen to Katie. This is where I think she becomes the most comfortable today on, again, what was undoubtedly a nerve-wracking first day to be a White House press secretary fielding a press conference like this on behalf of President Trump.
2: Caroline has been an incredible support. She gave me great and wonderful feedback on how to balance. I think this job is not one you necessarily balance, and I would love to share that in my career, I stayed home with my kids from 2014 to 2020 in the process of having them. And then when I started working again, I was able to integrate them into my life. There are many photos of which are not public of the kids and I at Fox Bureau, where they are sitting with me in the pod before a hit. So I intend to the extent possible, include my family, include my kids in my work. Though my work will be demanding, they will always be a priority. And I President Trump is the most family-friendly president we've ever had. He has hired more women with families, and the fact that he knew I had four kids and he knew that this job would be demanding and still placed his trust in me shows that I know I'm capable of being able to step up to that.
1: You know, I heard Kayleigh McEnany on Fox immediately after this press conference today talking about what we just witnessed. And Kayleigh, I think she said, Jim, that she had something like 2 weeks or so in the job before she ever did the first press conference. She was marinating in all of this information prior to doing a press conference and then steps out there and does it. Katie had 24 hours. Katie started the job yesterday, and she made a commitment to do a press conference immediately, which is what she did today. She only took a handful of questions because she said the president was about to step out, as he did, onto the South Lawn and field his own press conference. And so this was, the press was like angry at her today. Like, what? It's only 20 minutes? You only took three reporters? And it's true. She took three. She took Breitbart. She took Fox. She took Daily Mail. I'll get to that Daily Mail question in a moment because it involves Kimberly Guilfoyle's resignation today, which is the breaking news. We'll get to that. So she did. It wasn't like Katie was just given, you know, like platitudes or something. She actually brought breaking news to the room when she announced that Kimberly Guilfoyle's resignation was en route. She said at the press conference today. But I just need to remind you of something. Again, I said at the outset she sounded a little nervous today. I think she's going to find her sea legs. She'll mix it up with these guys. She'll do the adversarial exchanges. She'll be fighting it out with some of the lunatics in that room. And I think she'll grow confident with the passage of time as she conveys what has been a wonderful series of successes by the President of the United States. But just to give you some context here, a frame of reference, do you remember how insane that press briefing room was? Do you remember how low IQ it was at one point? You want to talk about an opening press conference by a moron? Do you remember this?
4: I am obviously acutely aware that my presence at this podium represents a few firsts. I am a black, gay, immigrant woman, the first of all three of those to hold this position. I would not be here today if it were not for generations of barrier-breaking people before me. I stand on their shoulders. If it were not for generations of barrier-breaking people before me, I would not be here. But I benefit from their sacrifices. I have learned from their excellence, and I am forever grateful to them. Representation does matter. You hear us say this often in this administration, and no one understands this better than President Biden.
1: By the way, now she's a black, gay, unemployed immigrant woman because nobody hired her after that. All of that barrier-breaking she was doing, she was celebrated by the left. She achieved all these things, and nobody wants her. Have you noticed?
5: All we missed was a land acknowledgement.
1: Yeah, she didn't do a land acknowledgement. Maybe she did. Maybe it wasn't in the clip. But it's like, whatever happened to that lady? Whatever happened to Corinne Jean-Pierre? Whatever happened to her? She just disappeared off the face of the earth. Ms. Now didn't hire her. CNN didn't hire her. Nobody wants her to go on their network and explain what's going on. That's a sign. You want to talk about a crappy White House press secretary? Hello? Come on. Oh, my goodness. Actually, today Katie did a fine job. And in fact, she did break some news as it relates to the now former U.S. ambassador to Greece. We've got the details on that and a whole lot more coming up on The Vince Show.
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1: All right, more in a moment. On the news that Katie Zachariah broke in her first White House press briefing. Before we get there, though, I want to thank one of the fine sponsors of our show today, one of our great partners. It's Preborn. We love Preborn. And I've got some very good news for you. They're saving a lot of lives this year, just like they always do. Over 50,000 unborn babies have been saved this year alone. More than 5,100 new commitments to Christ through the ministry of Preborn. Amazing. Now, how is this all happening? Well, Dan Steiner, the president of Preborn, has explained this to us, and it's just remarkable. He says that what they're doing is they're inviting mothers who are considering abortion into the Preborn Network clinics. 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
1: All right, so that brings us to the Kimberly Guilfoyle news. Kimberly Guilfoyle, up until today, she has resigned today from this role, has been the U.S. ambassador to Greece. Now, there has been a flurry of coverage about her in the last week, suggesting that she was selling access and that she had some big credit card debt that she had asked for a Republican donor to pay off. Now, it would be really helpful if the media was more transparent about this, but you know, all of the allegations are from before her time as the U.S. ambassador to Greece. That detail has kind of escaped most of the news coverage, or if it exists, it's glossed over, because the media is trying to prejudice your understanding of a story that, oh, she was selling access while she was the ambassador, or that she was trying to get somebody to pay off her credit card debts while she was the ambassador. There isn't actually an allegation to that effect. That may be true, but there is no allegation to that effect. And keeping your eye on the timeline, I think, matters quite a bit. She was not a U.S. government official at the time that the allegations are being made. This all emanates from some reporting by the Wall Street Journal and the New York Times. Headline, donor says Kimberly Guilfoyle sought money from him to cover debt. Kimberly Guilfoyle, the former fiance of Donald Trump Jr., secretly begged, the New York Times writes, a Republican donor to pay her credit card debt while she was waiting to be confirmed as ambassador to Greece, according to an interview with the donor. The donor, Eric Dieters, said that Ms. Guilfoyle had asked him to wire $100,000 to pay off her American Express card just before her Senate confirmation hearing in early July of 2025, promising to serve as his ride or die in Trump world. She wrote, quote, honey, please, this is according to the text message published by the Times. Honey, please, I need you to get this done for me today. She wrote in a text message, communications between Mr. Dieters and Ms. Guilfoyle were reported earlier by the Wall Street Journal. Mr. Dieters provided what appeared to be screenshots of their correspondence to the New York Times. So if you go through the reporting, essentially what they claimed is that this guy had been paying her previously in a private capacity tens of thousands of dollars to try and help him gain access to various people that she knew. To be really clear about this, this is the habit in all of Washington, D.C. People sell their access to powerful people. They just say, hey, I know that guy. I can get you in touch with him. I can make your case directly to him or her. And then they take money. This is what lobbyists do. These people are constantly selling access all around D.C. Is it seedy? Yes. Is that going on? Yes. But it's going on at scale in Washington, D.C. So prior to her being a government official, she was taking money in exchange for that, apparently. That's the allegation. Now, additionally, she asked him ahead of the hearing, hey, would you pay off my credit card debt? I've got $100,000 in credit card debt. Would you pay it off for me? And he, according to the New York Times, says no. Nope. Not going to do it. My wife would be really angry if I did. Not going to do it. That brings us to today's story. The White House has asked her to resign. President Trump, Secretary Rubio, not happy about this, reportedly. And they've asked her to resign. She has. I've got some of that back and forth in just a moment. You'll hear from the president. You'll hear from the new White House press secretary, all ahead on The Vince Show.
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22: Southbound 101 remains stop and go on the peninsula from Marsh all the way down to Highway 237. Had an earlier crash, and there's a new one now near 85 on the shoulder. Southbound 242, very slow from Concord Avenue onto southbound 680 to Highway 24. And a BART delay 20 minutes on the Antioch line. Earlier equipment issue. That's traffic. I'm Mark Nieto.
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1: Another satisfied customer, Jim. I just got an email from somebody. Starts with, have you no shame? Those are my favorite. Thank you, Adele. Appreciate your note today. So we've got some breaking news today that the U.S. ambassador to Greece has resigned, Kimberly Guilfoyle. You'll know her from her days on Fox. She's now, as up until today, she was the U.S. ambassador to Greece. And there are accusations that she has been selling access that the media say happened before she was the ambassador. Okay, that's the timeline. Apparently, President Trump and Secretary Rubio have been not pleased about the news that's coming out. And the president has said as much. In fact, the president of the United States was reacting yesterday to this before any of this other news that we got and said, we're not happy. We're looking at whether or not I'm going to fire her. Here's the president yesterday on the subject.
2: Well, they agreed. You know why? Because I said you agreed. That's why. They agreed because I said they agreed. And that thing has to get settled. That war is a disaster. Did you see the numbers that just came out this month? 32,000, mostly soldiers, were killed.
1: All right, so a lot on Russia and Ukraine in that audio, but you hear it right at the top. He says that we're looking at firing Kimberly Guilfoyle. Not a good sign if the president of the United States says that yesterday. And then Katie Zachariah today asked, is she going to resign? Said outright, actually, here's the news for you, breaking from the new White House press.
3: The president said yesterday to reporters that he is considering firing her. Do you know a timeline for that? And also, potentially, who could be on the short list to replace her if he does?
4: We have asked Ambassador Guilfoyle to resign. She has been a wonderful asset to the team, and we wish her well.
3: Okay.
1: Yeah, that was the whole exchange. There were no follow-ups or anything. There was nothing. No additional information asked for or provided on that subject at the time. But that was a jaw dropper. Literally a jaw dropper. There were some people in the room you saw on camera. Their jaws dropped as they were like, "What? I'm sorry, I did not anticipate this news breaking inside of this White House press briefing." They became so accustomed in the past, especially during the Biden administration, to nothing of value being produced in a White House press briefing. Katie Zachariah is like, yeah, we're firing her. We've asked for her resignation. That's a nice way to say it, which they secured, by the way. The resignation of Kimberly Guilfoyle has come through. She announced this at 11:17 a.m. this morning, shortly after we heard from Katie Zachariah in the press briefing, that she is stepping aside. She wrote that serving as the United States ambassador to Greece has been the honor of a lifetime. I will forever be grateful to President Donald J. Trump and Secretary of State Marco Rubio for entrusting me with the extraordinary privilege of representing the greatest country in the history of the world. She goes on to talk about all of the ways she's helped strengthen the relationship between the United States and Greece. She said these accomplishments are a testament to President Trump's bold leadership, Secretary Rubio's commitment to American diplomacy, and the extraordinary men and women who serve our country every day. So a diplomatic and kind message to her former bosses now as she heads for the exits. She said, quote, I also want to address the recent allegations against me. These allegations are false. And I intend to vigorously defend my name, my reputation, and my integrity. I've dedicated my professional life to fighting for justice,

0: He says she dated my son for a while, but not a member of the Trump family. I didn't hear the question. I think maybe somebody had framed it that way. But he's saying, no, she wasn't a member of the family, but she served us well in Greece.
1: I didn't like what I read.
0: Asked her to go. Now, does that mean that he's a president who is willing to stomach anything, that he allows corruption to happen all over the place, is just like, no matter what happens, he's going to ignore it? Is that what that means? I don't think so. I think what we just witnessed over the course of, you know, about, what was it, just a few days, you get these allegations out there, and there must be something to it in the minds of President Trump and Secretary Rubio. He asks her to tender her resignation. She accepts, says thank you for the time in office. What's the scandal here? Exactly. For the president, what's the scandal here? The guy asked for a resignation, got it, and on we go. Kind of remarkable stuff. Kind of remarkable. Meanwhile, the campaign continues. The president, you know, one of the reasons you keep seeing him standing in front of the helicopter is because he's got all these campaign stops. You had Katie Zachariah announced today a series of new campaign stops the president's going to be making. Meanwhile, you had J.D. Vance is on the road today as well, also campaigning. Here he is as somebody in the crowd calls out to him that I love you. He says, I love you to J.D. Vance. And J.D. Vance responds, I love you too. But not the way James Tallarico might say that.
2: Now, before we get started, I love you too, sir. In a totally platonic way. To be clear. I'm the vice president, not James Tallarico. But I gotta...
0: Yeah, I think the best J.D. Vance is just relax, J.D. Vance. J.D., like, when Vice President Vance is just, like, in his element, he's in the zone, just mixing it up, he's at his absolute best. It's hilarious. I love you too, sir, but not the way James Tallarico would, which is a perfect segue into the James Tallarico files, the latest out on that story. So, Jim, when I left you Friday, when we left, last we talked, on Friday, the summary was that there was rampant speculation that the reason that Tallarico had been off the campaign trail was because he checked himself into a mental health facility because of the stresses of life were getting too much. They were getting to him. He was overwhelmed. He couldn't handle the pressure of the campaign trail. Maintaining all of the lies had become exhausting. You know, he really wanted to get back to telling people that there were six genders, and it was just too much for him. So The claim was that he had checked into some sort of mental health facility in Ohio. And that claim was further supported by a number of conservative journalists who say they got the Ohio mental health facility on the phone. And somebody on the phone had confirmed he had been there and had just checked out. And so the internet went absolutely wild this weekend with this speculation that James Tallarico had, in fact, been inside of an Ohio mental health facility. Now, we have since learned, in a number of ways, that that claim may not be true, that the Ohio mental health facility is straight up saying the guy was never here. Tallarico was never a patient here. Tallarico himself has come out and said, I've never even been to Ohio. And then James Tallarico did an interview where he insists, I had the flu, and all of the internet speculation about me being in a mental hospital had no merit whatsoever. Here is Tallarico. Now, again, this guy is lied for a living, so always difficult to tell at any given moment when he's telling the truth. But here's Tallarico talking to the media, finally emerging from hiding for the first time in weeks.
3: You were off the campaign for more than a week, roughly 9 days, I believe.
4: Yeah.
3: Your campaign said you had the flu. What happened?
4: Yeah, I got the flu, and I'm feeling much better, and I'm glad I had a chance to recover. You know, if you don't take the opportunity to get well, sometimes you can get even sicker, and so I'm glad we made the decision to just take the week, get better, and now I'm glad to be back on the trail.
3: You've talked about how you're a diabetic, and that has, when diabetics get the flu, it can get really bad. How bad was it for somebody who wants to know? Is this just like in bed rest, or did you ever have to go to a doctor or a hospital?
4: I just went to my primary care physician, but it wasn't anything worse than a nasty case.

0: the flu.
1: By the way, that I just went to my primary care physician thing. That is a modification of the story that he told before, because when he was talking to some other interest group whose event he skipped and instead did it via Zoom, he told them that he had gone to urgent care.
2: I was starting to feel kind of under the weather a few days ago, and last night it got so bad that I went to the urgent care here in Dallas, and I was diagnosed with the flu.
1: So even his flu story has inconsistencies, but there he is. Now he's back out in public, and he's talking about his flu and how tough it was for him to have his blow his nose a couple days.
0: And so I was in bed and, you know, drinking lots of liquids. Unfortunately, the campaign made me work from home, so I didn't even get full days off, but you know, didn't want to be out on the trail and didn't want to get anyone else sick. It's important, I think, for leaders to be responsible in these moments. And I'm glad to be back, feeling much better.
3: I want to get your response because the internet
0: the internet's doing its thing.
3: The internet was invested in your outcome.
0: Yes. I'm sure it's because they care so much about me. So.
1: No, you know why? You know why everyone was so invested in this particular story? Because nobody trusts Democrats to tell the truth. That's why. You know why this became a huge story? Because people think the Democrats lie on a routine basis about their health. In fact, we witnessed it for 4 years with Biden, a never-ending avalanche of lies about his mental fitness and capability to do the job. So when a Democrat disappears for nearly 2 weeks off of the campaign trail and starts conducting a basement campaign, pardon the American public for being skeptical of the official story because you lie all the time. The internet does that. No. Democrats lie with such frequency that the American public began to assume that you're not telling us the full story. That's a good instinct, by the way, because they rarely are.
3: Well, so conservative folks on Twitter and some of Paxton's ally were pushing the idea that you had a stress-induced episode and were getting treatment for it. What are your thoughts? Did that happen?
0: That's not true. I just had the flu, and I feel much better. But it's a good reminder that you can't believe everything you read on the internet.
3: President Trump said that you and Attorney General Ken Paxton should debate. He says that Paxton is ready, willing, and able to debate. What are your thoughts on that?
0: I agree with President Trump. I think Ken Paxton should debate. The president's saying he should debate. Fox News has said he should debate. The people of Texas have said he should debate. And I think it's mysterious that Ken Paxton hasn't responded to a request for a debate in 85 days. I hear that people are getting really concerned about the attorney general. And, you know, I've heard rumors that he has a rare medical condition that causes clinical levels of cowardice.
1: All right, so that was 2 weeks of thinking that up. That was his position. This is his big delivery. That's the work his campaign put him up through. Remember when he was like, the campaign was making me work. What were you working on? That line? You spent 14 days working on that? It's so stupid. But you get the impression he's lying. And in fact, the left, which also doubts him, by the way, Democrats think he's lying. NBC, in the midst of all of this, NBC was like, what the hell's going on? NBC had a full-blown news report on the subject saying that Democrats are beginning to get really worried about this disappearance. It didn't make any sense to them. And then there was another Democrat by the name of Dan Turrentine. Have you seen this guy before? He does a show alongside Sean Spicer. And Dan was saying on their podcast, he goes, I am doubtful even of this latest explanation. Listen to this.
4: It has made me nervous still today that they have not put stuff. Like, I would put my primary care physician before camera.
1: Correct.
4: Like, yeah, he had 103 degree fever.
1: Right.
4: Dehydration, and we were afraid he could pass out. Whatever. I would put the urgent care, like, receipt. Like,
1: correct.
4: You probably paid for something out of pocket on your debit card, your credit card. Like, I would flood the zone to say
1: you have Democrats asking for evidence. Democrats are like, I'm going to need some evidence to see this.
4: Clowns, here is 8 million pieces, and the fact that they haven't today still makes me a little nervous because
1: he's like, I don't know if I buy this. This guy lies with such frequency, we have no idea if he's telling the truth. The New York Times has jumped in, Jim. They swear they have receipts. They want you to know. Oh, we checked the tape. They said they checked the literal tape. They won't show us the images, but they've got them. More in a moment. Ahead on The Vince Show. The Vince.
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1: So just think about what this means for Talafrico. It's one of two things. One, the original allegation that he's trying to now put down is that he was in a mental health facility, that the pressures of life and campaigning were too much to bear, and he had to disappear from the campaign trail for weeks. That was the claim. He's saying flatly, that's just not true. There's no evidence for that. The New York Times has a piece up today saying that they've got surveillance footage from his house that shows he was physically present at his home in Texas during all of the days in question. So therefore, he was not in Ohio at a mental health facility, okay? But you have to take the New York Times' word for it because they're not showing you images. They're just saying, well, we've seen him. We've seen him. Now, why is the New York Times in a position where they're so eager to tell you that? Have you noticed that? Like, there's something that reeks of desperation about the New York Times being like, we swear he was at his house. Okay. But then simultaneously, if that's all true, if he was just at his house, he had the flu, he decided to take 2 weeks off of the campaign trail, isn't the real story at that point he's a loser? Isn't that the real story? Like, suddenly, the story that he's putting forward is, I'm a sissy. I'm bailing from the campaign trail. I can't do it. Michael Jordan destroyed an NBA basketball court in the worst moments of the flu. You can't even get out and tell people to vote for you? You can't record a single video? The whole thing is so stupid. In other words, the real story is far more pathetic. The real story in James Talafrico's telling is, I'm too weak to campaign. Okay, well then, you're too weak to even in the job. That's the summary here. He should not be in the United States Senate for a million reasons, and this is just the latest. More ahead on The Vince Show.
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11: Cornell University is making changes. I'm Lisa Brady, Fox News. Under scrutiny over the handling of rape allegations, Cornell just announcing that frat parties and other social events at fraternity houses are suspended for the rest of this school year. They're also giving New York State Police a role in investigating sex crimes on campus. In a letter to the campus community, the Cornell president says these measures will provide time to determine whether and how fraternity life can safely continue at Cornell. Police releasing more information about a man who fell to his death from a roller coaster in Georgia yesterday.
12: Cobb County Police say 42-year-old Hassan Jihad Abin Karim of Atlanta was ejected from the Goliath roller coaster Monday and struck other patrons before falling beneath the attraction at Six Flags over Georgia to his death. Witnesses like Brittany Landry, horrified.
13: I broke down because we're just on there.
12: Six Flags shuttering Goliath and similar rides at other parks nationwide, with multiple investigations underway looking for the cause.
11: Fox's Jeff Manasso. The president and vice president back on the campaign trail. President Trump heading to Alaska, while Vice President Vance is in Texas, aiming to boost State Attorney General Ken Paxton, who's running for Senate.
14: This is a man who knows how to do two things for the state of Texas. Number one, he fights for you every single day. And number two, he delivers. He's not just a talker. He's a guy who gets things done.
11: Poll showing a tight race between Paxton and Democrat James Tallarico. 3 weeks to Election Day, new video surfacing from an old New Year's party in Dubai, reportedly showing Paxton with two men who had fled healthcare fraud charges in the U.S. A senior advisor to Paxton telling the Wall Street Journal he's been politically persecuted for years. The Vatican just confirming the Pope's surgery to remove a lung nodule was successful. That nodule will be tested to determine whether it's cancerous. 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
16: Couple of problems for Interstate 280 if you're making the southbound drive on the peninsula before El Monte. There's a crash in the left lane, backed up about a mile. And in San Francisco, northbound 280 before 101, a crash in the two left lanes, backed up to San Jose Avenue. Baybridge Toll Plaza back up to 880 and then slow all the way across the bridge. That's traffic. I'm Mark Nieto.
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30: All right, 844-484-3872, 844-4-THE-USA. That's the way to join us today. From coast to coast, from sea to shining sea, get in here on the program. You know, we've been talking quite a bit about Ilhan Omar and the big federal raid on her house yesterday. And I told you in the first hour, this doesn't happen at all unless the federal government crossed a very high bar in the eyes of, no doubt, a left-wing D.C. judge who said, boy, there's way more evidence for probable cause than in most cases here. And this is the Trump administration going after Ilhan Omar? Yeah, the evidence is huge. Go ahead. You got the warrant. I'm signing off on this thing. U.S. Attorney Jeanine Pirro represents Washington, D.C., and she just appeared on Fox today, and she was asked about this. And she made, I think, a phenomenal point, which is Ilhan Omar, whether anybody wants to admit this or not, Ilhan Omar, if it's a left-wing judge in D.C. looking at this, the bar has to be extraordinarily high. She's not going to be like a normal probable cause threshold. It's going to be extraordinarily high to justify signing off on a raid like this. I know that the left loves to claim nobody's above the law. Come on. Well, if that's the case, then you shouldn't be bothered at all by the law being enforced in this way. But Ilhan Omar is going to be a very high bar to go after her, and the Trump administration cleared it. Listen to U.S. Attorney Pirro talk about this.
31: Big news from yesterday here in D.C., and that was the targeted raid by HSI of Congresswoman Ilhan Omar's place. What do you know about that? Could it lead to an indictment, possible charges?
3: Well, look, what you have is Homeland Security. They do everything from narcotics to immigration. They got a warrant signed by a federal judge. So you've got the executive branch through HSI going to a federal judge who is cognizant of the Fourth Amendment rights of any target, who said you have the right to search this person's house. Based upon that execution of that warrant, we will see what comes of it. But I think the administration...
31: But you had to have probable cause.
3: There was no question that that judge would not have signed that warrant unless there was probable cause. And probably more than that, given the individual who's involved. And given the fact that we're in the nation's capital with judges in the nation's capital. But more than that, it is upon the execution of the warrant that we will see. Are we dealing with civil immigration issues? Because they've made it clear this is about immigration from the warrant itself. Are we dealing with criminal immigration issues? You know, there are several investigations going on, and I don't think there's any question. But if there's a crime that was committed, it will be prosecuted.
5: So what How fun! How exciting! Isn't this wonderful? This is that stuff that we voted for occurring. I love that. That's great. So, Jeanine Pirro, excellent point. Excellent. It wouldn't be a simple probable cause threshold. It would be a high bar probable cause threshold. Now, should the judge be doing that? No. But U.S. Attorney Pirro says it's just common sense. I mean, you have a left-wing Democrat congresswoman who is going to have the protections of her job and profile, and even those weren't enough to prevent the judge from signing off on the warrant for this raid yesterday. Now, that raid was polite. Everybody showed up, and they were all very nice and went in and got the boxes, all the evidence. Now, contrast that with the way Trump officials have been treated. Donald Trump himself. Before I get to the president himself, just remember what happened in the case of Roger Stone. Remember the Roger Stone saga? Poor Roger Stone. Roger Stone just happened to be at home, and it was a pre-dawn raid at his Florida house. They had FBI SWAT teams showed up, guns drawn, pointing them at him and his elderly wife. And the two of them are confused because they were awoken from their slumber in the early morning hours before the sun had even risen. He had a SWAT team boat. You remember this detail? There was a SWAT team boat in the canal behind his house, just in case he tried to escape out of the back. That's how they were treating Roger Stone. And in the midst of all of this, there was a CNN film crew who was alerted to it in advance by the forces of evil to let them know, hey, capture this so we can try and embarrass Trump world. Listen to this. Remember this?
6: You were there before sunrise. This came as a surprise to you. It clearly came as a surprise to Roger Stone. Tell us what happened.
7: Yeah, Allison, it was just after 6 a.m. when about a half dozen police vehicles, black cars with silent sirens, came down this Fort Lauderdale Street. Nice neighborhood. Cars came down silently, and then about a...
5: What are silent sirens, by the way? I've always wondered, whenever I hear this clip, I'm like, what is he talking about? They had their silent sirens on. Oh, could you hear them? They didn't have their sirens on, is what he's trying to say.
7: A dozen officers, FBI agents, and tactical vests with heavy weapons fanned out across the front lawn of Roger Stone. Moments later, they were tapping at his door, rapping loudly. FBI opened the door. We saw a light go on the second floor. Presumably Roger Stone being awoken by those loud knocks on his door. Moments later, you're hearing it now, FBI warrant. Roger Stone appeared then in the doorway shortly afterwards. He was not wearing his usual attire. He's a nice dresser normally. He was in his PJs. And the FBI agent then confirmed it was him. The communication that we were able to overhear from the front lawn was minimal. But Roger Stone did say, yeah, I'm Roger Stone. And then now we know he was taken into custody and charged.
5: Now we know. We just happened to be there. We just happened to be with a full camera crew. I love it. CNN knew all about it. Roger Stone was dead asleep. He had no idea until the FBI was banging on his door, guns drawn. Amazing. Just amazing reporting. That's the most stunning scoop CNN was ever able to secure. Their shoe leather reporting. Of course, they were tipped off. Of course. It was meant to humiliate Roger Stone, to get him in his pajamas, to try and rig another election in the United States of America. That was the entire point of that exercise. It was tyrannical. It was garbage. And when J.D. Vance talks today about Ilhan Omar, he says, we're just doing this by the book. We're letting the law dictate the speed at which we move and whether or not this woman has to face any sort of consequences whatsoever. It's about the law. We're not going after her because she's a Democrat. We're not going after her because she's an opponent of the Trump administration. We're going after her because there is credible evidence that she broke the law. That is a restoration of our justice system. Justice is supposed to be blind here. Look, if going after Ilhan Omar was a political priority, if this had nothing to do with the facts, if the law was irrelevant to this, if they just wanted to put handcuffs on her and embarrass her, why wouldn't they have done that at the very beginning of this administration? Why wouldn't President Trump and the Justice Department have done it immediately? If it was all just a big tyrannical exercise, they didn't care if she broke any laws, they just wanted to punish her, why wouldn't they have done it immediately? Of course they would have. With a bunch of other people, too. James Comey, John Brennan, Barack Obama, Anthony Fauci. Down the list of people that we want to see consequences imposed on. How has the Justice Department been handling it? Deliberatively. With respect for the rule of law, not like the left. Which brings me to the way they treated President Trump. In the last 24 hours, you've heard quite a bit about, wait a second, the Justice Department has this policy of not doing anything that could have an impact on a political election in the 60 days prior to the election. And we're 22 days out from the midterms. This is unacceptable, according to Justice Department policy. Ilhan Omar's up for re-election. Now, Jim, you and I both know this is not going to have any impact on her re-election. This is a district where she's got like a 70% margin. She's got, you know, dedicated, against all evidence, Democrat support. She's got a lot of Somali fraudster support, no doubt. You know, she's destined for re-election. I don't care how many. In fact, this might even help her. This might be an in-kind contribution to that effort by the Trump administration. And practically, if this was entirely a political consideration, they probably wouldn't want to do this. You know, it's not the kind of thing that's going to lead to her defeat. If anything, it'll lead to a lot of support for her in her own district to re-elect her. And I know you might be thinking, that's insane. Yes, it is insane. But that's the reality we're dealing with if you're assessing the politics of this. But they're going on and on about, you can't do this just before an election. Now, again, that would be a Justice Department, quote, policy. Do you know how many policies the left has utterly destroyed at the United States Department of Justice? Here's a policy. You're supposed to follow the law. That's a policy. It's not just a policy. It's a straight up statute. You're not allowed to break the law. What has the Justice Department been doing with the left in control of it? Well, how about appointing unconstitutional special counsels, accusing people of crimes that they didn't commit, sending armed raids after people who don't deserve them, turning their lives into a total nightmare, draining their bank accounts, forcing them to sell their homes, forcing them to declare bankruptcy so that they can try and confront the awesome power of a tyrannical federal government? Maybe that's a good way to describe what exactly happened under the left's control of the Justice Department. In President Trump's case, they raid Mar-a-Lago on a basis of nothing. They're rifling through Melania Trump's underwear drawer. They're spying on Barron Trump. They're spying on Susie Wiles. They're spying on every Republican operation in the entire country. They're dragnetting everybody in the hopes that they can find crimes to go after, or at least that they can use some thin basis to invent crimes that they can prosecute. They were completely out of control, which is why you and I keep voting for accountability for those lawbreakers. Which is why we are just days away, I want to remind everybody, from apparently John Brennan's grand jury appearance in South Florida in the grand conspiracy case. That matters a great deal, too. But just to remember the utter abuses of power. And in the Jack Smith case, speaking of the unconstitutional special counsel, did anything happen in the closing 60 days of the 2024 election? Did they violate that rule at the Justice Department? Well, yes. In fact, when it became clear that Jack Smith wasn't going to be able to secure a prosecution of President Trump in time to secure an indictment of him in time to rig the 2024 election, they went for broke. In the closing days of the election, they released every last sheet of paper that they claimed was evidence against Donald Trump to the public. They did that explicitly to interfere in the 2024 election. And yet you and I made it too big to rig. We didn't allow that to happen. So when the left is lecturing you about when is it appropriate to release this information, remember, they're only filtering this through the same rubric they always filter it through. Does this help Democrats or hurt Democrats? And in the end, the legacy press has only one goal. Power. For Democrats. 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
1: This half hour, we thank the fine people at Preborn, and really, they are wonderful people, angels on earth, for their support of the program. And the great news that we've been sharing with you is that a lot of lives have been saved so far this year. Over 50,000 unborn babies. Isn't that great? What amazing news. Over 50,000 unborn babies saved. More than 5,000 commitments to Christ through the ministry of Preborn this year alone. And the way this is happening, as Dan Steiner from President of Preborn has told us, is ultimately because when mothers get to meet their babies in a Preborn network clinic and actually see the child inside of their womb, you know what that results in? 80% of the time, they're more likely to choose life for their child. 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
1: Yep. No, it's. I'm very eager to see what this grand jury meeting, this subpoena, produces with John Brennan coming up just days from now. Eager to see that because, boy, I'm in the mood for some justice, baby. I want more. I like that they've gone after a bunch of these guys. I like that they've gone after the Southern Poverty Law Center. I like that they've gone after these Antifa guys. I like that Anthony Fauci's attorney is being, not his attorney, but his top lieutenant is being prosecuted from the COVID scam. I like that these things are happening. And the one thing that you and I keep asking for is more, please. We'd love more. You know, John Brennan. It is remarkable the extent to which that former CIA director was at the center of every election rigging scheme, or at least party to every election rigging scheme against President Trump that we've seen. All of them. Each year, at least. 2016, he's actively involved in the Trump-Russia collusion hoax. Going into 2017, John Brennan is a part of force-feeding the Steele dossier into the intelligence community assessment and claiming that President Trump is somehow compromised by the Russians. That was designed explicitly to stagger the incoming president of the United States and prevent the American people from having their will exercised by virtue of the guy they chose to be president. John Brennan was doing that. The public record's really clear on that. 2020 comes along, and what was Brennan doing? He was a part of an operation to convince the public that the Hunter Biden laptop didn't really exist. It was an invention of, again, the Russians. It was Russian disinformation. And all the markings of Russian disinformation, disregarded. In fact, any news outlet that advances it, you're doing the Kremlin's work. That was John Brennan's operation. He was a part of the 51 signatories who signed off on that garbage letter. Full of crap. That was John Brennan, part of an election rigging operation then as well. And then in 2024, he was talking to Jack Smith and the unconstitutional special counsel's team as they were engaged in a gigantic election rigging operation at the behest of the Biden White House. What did John Brennan say to Jack Smith's team? Well, when they met, no notes were kept. The FBI agents who were in the room didn't keep a single sentence of notes about the words that occurred in that room. They just wrote down who attended. That was helpful. We know that John Brennan was meeting with Jack Smith's team allegedly for some sort of expert advice in the documents hoax when they raided the former president of the United States in his home and acted as if he had stolen classified documents. Joe Biden, of course, did actually do that as vice president and senator. He stole classified documents from the American people, kept them in his garage next to his classic Corvette, and the feds never treated him in the way that they treated Donald Trump, where they planted evidence at Mar-a-Lago, laid down fake classified cover sheets, pretended there were documents all over the floor, took photos of them, disseminated them to the public to try and dirty up President Trump in the midst of the 2024 election. Meanwhile, Joe Biden gets away with it. Why? Because he has a failing brain. That's what Robert Hur wrote in his report. He said, yeah, no jury would ever find him guilty. He's too senile. But he can be president? You see the problem? You see the problem. We need consequences. More. And more ahead on The Vince Show.
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7: CHP still working on clearing a crash in San Francisco. Northbound 280 before 101. Two left lanes are blocked. Backed up almost to San Jose Avenue. Meantime, northbound 101, if you're heading downtown, stacked up between 280 and the Skyway. And your Baybridge Toll Plaza backup is minor, but the metering lights remain on and it's slow all the way across the bridge. That's traffic. I'm Mark Nieto.
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2: Some breaking news this hour to share with you. Pope Leo disclosed in the last 24 hours that he had a cancerous nodule on his lung that his doctors had found and said that they recommended that he get it moved. And he moved very rapidly to do that. And he was in and then subsequently out of surgery today. The Vatican press office saying in a statement within the last half hour that Pope Leo's procedure was, quote, completed successfully within the expected time frame and as planned. And he's returned to his room. So surgery was successful. He's back recovering in his room. Good news. A lot of prayers answered. A lot of concern about his well-being here. And so great to hear. I wanted to share that with you. Lots of people were praying outside of the hospital for his well-being as the surgery was underway. A lot of those prayers appear to have been answered. So good news. I imagine that we'll await more information as they biopsy whatever they took out of him to give us a further sense of his health. But again, good to hear. The campaign, the midterms campaign continues. And, you know, I don't know about you, but I like to check the polling data, kind of see where things are going. One of the realities with the polls is that Republicans are notoriously hard to survey. If you want, even if you're not trying to rig a poll, even if you're coming in honestly. For years, we would talk to, you know, the guy, Robert Cahaly, Jim. He's the lead pollster over at the Trafalgar Group, and they've done surveys for many election cycles now. And I remember talking to him in the past about a phenomenon that he refers to as shy Trump voters. It's very hard, he says, to poll what they refer to as shy Trump voters, because a lot of people who support President Trump are so fed up by our institutions and so sick of a lot of the, especially the political institutions, that when somebody calls or texts and says, hey, I want to get your opinion on politics, instead of engaging with them, they just hang up. Or they just don't answer the phone. Or they don't respond to the text message. They're like, nope, not interested. You want my opinion? You'll get it on election day. And that's how a lot of Trump voters handle this. And pollsters, the honest ones, keep assessing, yeah, that is something we're seeing. They get very high response rates. There's a bit of a selection bias going on. They get very high response rates from enthusiastic lunatics. Like people who love voting for Democrats cycle after cycle, they love talking to pollsters and telling them how they're holding the murder weapon for the United States of America. You know? Like, oh yeah, destroying our country? I'm all in on that, they tell the pollster every time they get called or text. So that ends up resulting in these polls that skew heavily towards Democrats. And despite the way that they claim that they try and correct for that, I just don't think it's possible. In fact, Harry Enten has talked about this, the numbers enthusiast over at CNN. And he's reflected on it. He goes, look, guys, every election cycle, especially every election cycle President Trump has been on the scene, Republicans are routinely overperforming their polling data. They're showing up. They're voting in big numbers. And they're actually overperforming the polling data. So I say all of that as a form of setup for what appears to be some kind of pessimistic news if you check the Real Clear Politics website today. Now, Real Clear Politics is not some left-wing site. They're just literally compiling the data. In fact, a lot of conservatives with Real Clear Politics, and I think they've got a great operation. But if you look at their homepage today, as I did, you'll see in their Senate numbers that they show Democrats winning by a slight margin every race, except for the battle going on in Kansas, which they say is a dead heat right now, according to the survey data. Michigan to El Sayed by +3. Texas to Talofrico by +3. I know you're probably laughing, and if you were drinking something, you probably came out of your nose just now as I was saying that, but I'm telling you, this is what's on the Real Clear Politics website. Ohio. Democrat Brown up by 3. Minnesota, Democrat Flanagan up by 2. Iowa, Turek up by 0.5. Alaska, Democrat Peltola up by 1.4. Maine, Troy Jackson, 1.2-point advantage. I just don't see it. Susan Collins is not losing to Troy Jackson in Maine. Pappas up by nearly 7 points in New Hampshire. Cooper up nearly 10 points in North Carolina. And in Georgia, lying his ass off is up by 8 points. Okay? So you're looking at all this data and going, wow, that's destruction for Republicans and their Senate chances. Now, again, I'm telling you, the polling data, I do not think will bear resemblance to actual vote totals on Election Day. But here's the thing. You get to dictate what the future looks like. You either show up or you don't. That's it. It's really as simple as that. We were going over some of the data last week. Republicans have a massive voter registration advantage. Democrats are so scared of voter registration, they don't even do it anymore. They're so scared of what will happen to their party if they

So this really will be a game of turnout. Do Republicans show up? Now, Democrats have their own problem. They've got an enthusiasm problem. There's plenty of people who voted for Democrats in the past who have no interest in their poisonous brand of politics now. They think, wait a second, boys and girls sports? That's crazy. Open borders? No, we experienced that. I'm not into that. They might not be at the point where they say they like Donald Trump and want to support his agenda yet, although they should be. But they definitely think the Democrats are poison. There's a lot of that going on. So it's up to the rest of us to show up and to bring every single person we know with us to the polls. I'm not going to stop reminding people of this going up to Election Day. Regardless of the outcome, I don't want to look back at this and go, yeah, I left it all on the field. I failed to put it on the field, rather. I didn't do enough. I don't want to say that. And I don't think any of us should say that. You should definitely text your friends and ask them if they voted yet. If your state has an early voting period going on right now, just ask them, hey, did you vote yet? You should go vote. Have you voted yet? It's okay. That nudging, it works. That nudging definitely works. Just ask. And then tell them when you do vote. Send them a picture of yourself voting. Yeah, I voted. Got my ballot in. Just give people gentle and then maybe not so gentle reminders if necessary that they need to vote. You have a country to save. It matters a great deal. And Jim, I don't know if anybody's been conveying this to you. I hear this from time to time. I got a message this weekend from a great listener, but they had this kind of like Eeyore attitude. This sort of like, well, I don't know. I don't know if I want to participate. And the attitude, maybe you've encountered this in your life. It goes basically like this. Look, I've voted for Republicans in cycle after cycle after cycle, and I've been really disappointed with this batch of Republicans right now. So therefore, why should I reward them with my vote? I'm not interested. I'm not participating because they have disappointed me. And the assessment that some of the Republicans who are currently in office have been a disappointment, that's an accurate assessment. I have no question about that. How many times have we talked about the Save America Act and the failure of various Republican senators to take it seriously enough to pass it? A couple of these Republicans think it's a joke. They don't think it's worth supporting at all. They think your concerns about election integrity are overwrought and ridiculous. Well, those guys have to go. And here's the good news. A lot of them are. Thom Tillis is leaving. John Cornyn was just fired by the good people of Texas. Mitch McConnell is leaving. So the future of this country and the likeliness that we succeed in securing the rest of the Trump agenda and so much more is squarely in our hands. This isn't one of those things where it's like, oh, it's just up to Washington to handle. Let them figure it out. Oh, I didn't get enough support out of them this go around. Oh, well, I'll give up. I'm going to roll over and die. No, that's insane. At that point, you're James Talafrico. You're just tapping out. You're not even campaigning in the final weeks. Don't be James Talafrico. Don't be. That's the message. Don't be James Talafrico. Get your tail to the polls and bring everybody you know. You have to do this. We have to do this. I want to send great people to Washington. I want to send Ken Paxton in. I want him to be there because I want another reliable vote for the Save America Act and the means by which we actually get it passed. I want the president to have real America first, make America great again, patriots by his side to secure more victories. And if you look back on this round of the Trump administration and somebody misled you into believing, nothing has happened. Dude, your eyes have been shut. Your ears have been closed. You have not paid attention at all, if that's your conclusion. Or you're being misled by the people who are telling you that. The reality is, in the Trump administration, our borders are secured. Does anybody remember this? Are we allowed to reward elected officials when they achieve great things? I think we should. If you secure the freaking border within weeks of arriving back in office, that deserves a round of applause in the form of American votes. They've deported over 3 million people and counting. In fact, it's driving CNN and Ms. Now so crazy that they're issuing panicky reports on a daily basis. Oh, no, they're pursuing 3,000 a day. Good. Please do more. You going to get that from a Democrat administration? Are you going to get support for ICE from a Democrat-controlled Congress? I'm talking about not just both houses, either house. Just imagine an environment where Democrats control one of these houses.

0: houses. What are the chances that ICE actually gets the funding to deport people? Did you say zero? You're correct. Zero. They've made it clear, with Republicans in charge of both houses, what have Democrats told us they want to do? They want to defund ICE! They've already told us this. They're not even concealing that strategy. They think of ICE, which is just immigration enforcement, whatever you call it. You call it INS, you call it ICE, you call it the Immigration Enforcement Squad. They hate it no matter what. And they demonize it. They engender death threats against the men and women of ICE. They've made their lives very difficult, as they're just simply trying to do the job in already difficult circumstances. What happens if they get control of the House or the Senate, the Democrats? What happens? They defund immigration enforcement. They arrest all of the progress we've made on that front. But Vince, I disagree with the president in the war in Iran. Fine, tell him you disagree with him on the war in Iran. You're allowed to vocalize any of this. And in fact, the president listens to it. But this idea that you're going to hand the car keys to the party that wants to kick your borders wide open and destroy this country for your children and your grandchildren? No, no. And you know that I'm telling you the truth. You know instinctively that I'm right about this. That can't happen. Can't happen. Can't allow it to happen. The lowest poverty rate on record, the lowest childhood poverty rate on record, the highest household income rates on record, the lowest homicide rates on record, the lowest fentanyl deaths that we've had in decades in the United States of America. Does any of that mean anything to you? That means a tremendous amount to me. A tremendous amount. So as the president conducts this campaign right now, we would do well to remember where he succeeded and why he can use more backup. We would do well, because you think about those things, you become very enthusiastic about getting every single person you know out to vote to give him that backup in these midterms. We're just weeks away. It's coming. We got to win. More ahead on The Vince Show.
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2: All right. Jim, what do I have here? 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
2: Yeah, the president yesterday campaigning in Ohio was pointing to the fact that a lot of great things await if he send him some backup.
4: We will win the war on corruption and fraud led by our great Vice President J.D. Vance. Doing a great job. We will pass the No Invasion of Our Country Act, prohibiting any future president from ever opening our borders to illegal immigrants again. We're never going to let that happen again. We will pass a truly great health care plan that will stop all payments to big insurance companies, which own the Democrats. The big insurance companies own the Democrats. That's why they have this crazy Obamacare, which is so bad.
2: Yeah.
4: And we will give the money directly to the people. So we're not going to go around doing what we've done. We're going to give the money directly to the people so you can buy your own much better health care and have a lot of money left over.
2: Yeah, he wants to end the Obamacare corruption. He also wants to end no cash bail across the country. He wants the death penalty for big-time drug dealers, human traffickers, and cop killers. He also wants to make no men and women sports permanent and no transgender mutilation of your children. He wants to make that permanent as well. I'd like to see all of that come to pass. So, yes, I will be supporting the president. Now, not everybody supports him and his agenda. Some fat guy was at the rally in Ohio yesterday screaming his head off. Nobody could hear him because there was no microphone in his face. But President Trump made sure everybody knew that he was a fat guy who desperately needed to lose a couple LBs.
4: He's a paid protester. They're all paid. They get paid by the lefties in order to destroy our country. They're scum. But he's going back home to mom. Going back home to mom. He's going back home to mom. Look at him. Look at him. Terrible. Don't we love law enforcement? Oh, he's got to go on a diet. He's a fat guy. Wow.
2: Wow. There was a problem. The guy was wearing like some sort of shirt that did not conceal his girth. In fact, his entire gelatinous stomach was completely revealed as they were removing him from the stadium. And actually, Jim, I watched the video, and I can't say for certain that that was a guy, actually. I don't know if it was a him or not. I think from a distance, maybe you think that. It's a little confusing. I don't know what I was looking at. They, them, energy. That's one of the all-time great lefty moments, and there are a bunch of them. That one's really funny. It was a lot of they, them energy going on yesterday. Just in that, for that one guy or girl or whatever he is at the rally in Ohio, ejected. Just imagine being carted out of a rally as the president of the United States is telling the world that you need to go on a diet. That's legendary stuff. That's if that doesn't wake you up, I don't know what will. I don't know if there's any other way to achieve that. Amazing. Don't you want to keep that going? I mean, heck, forget the midterms. How about Trump 2028? Let's push for that. We'll work on it. I've got a lot more to share with you. I'll do it tomorrow on The Vince Show. Can't wait for that. Thanks.
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13: Is out of surgery. I'm Lisa Brady, Fox News. The Vatican says Pope Leo's surgery to remove a lung nodule was completed successfully. Testing is expected to determine whether that nodule is cancerous.
14: Now, the Pope will be in the hospital for about a week after the surgery. The Pope is still in charge of the church, even when he's under general anesthesia. However, he has already delegated the day-to-day running of the Vatican to a team of church officials.
13: Fox's Lauren Green. President Trump says the Iran-backed Houthi rebels in Yemen are misbehaving very badly, not ruling out U.S. action as the Houthis fire more missiles at Saudi Arabia following deadly airport attacks over the weekend.
15: The question here is if the United States could get more directly involved, possibly launching strikes against the Houthis. The uptick in violence has worried many U.S. Gulf allies over concerns the attacks could unravel and eventually include Iranian involvement once again.
13: Fox's Trey Yingst in Tel Aviv. President Trump heading to Alaska for his latest midterm rally while the vice president visits Texas.
16: Vice President J.D. Vance.
6: Democrats told a crowd at the regional airport in Tyler, Texas, to vote for Attorney General Ken Paxton for Senate, and then went through a number of old comments and social media posts from Paxton's opponent, Democrat James Tallarico.
10: Normal people simply do not use words like heteropatriarchy.
6: In light of high gas prices right now, he also announced the administration's invoking the Defense Production Act.
10: And we're going to expand the refinery right here in Tyler, Texas. We're announcing that today.
6: It's estimated this refinery processes over 70,000 barrels of oil a day.
13: Fox's Jessica Rosenthal. The latest Fox News power rankings find the Senate up for grabs, but project a Democrat takeover of the House. Cornell University suspending parties and other events at frat houses for the rest of the school year as a review of Greek life continues under scrutiny over their handling of a 2024 rape allegation. The university president also announcing state police will now have a role in investigating sex crimes. 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
3: The Bay Area Chevy Dealers Traffic Update on KSFO.
18: A couple of slow spots for northbound 101. You've got some road work going on near SFO. That's got traffic slow between 380 and Grand Avenue. The right lane is closed. Also in San Francisco, northbound 101, pretty solid from 280 up to the Skyway. And there's a 20-minute bar delay on the Antioch line due to an earlier equipment issue. That's traffic.
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19: Timo Werner gives the Earthquakes the lead, his second goal in Major League Soccer.
3: 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The Victory Cannon. And of course...
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0: Hey, everyone. Happy Tuesday. It's that time of day where we take a moment and pause and say thanks to everyone who's making the world run. 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
1: Happy Tuesday to you at 12:06 in the West. 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Mr. Randy Wang's in Santa Fe, New Mexico.
2: And sorry for everyone on the YouTube, a little miscommunication with the studio that you couldn't hear the national anthem, but you probably sung it to yourself, so you were fine. 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
1: 800-222-5222 is the telephone number. 1-800-222-5222. Well, former California Attorney General and candidate for governor Javier Baccaria has come out of Joe Biden's basement to tell us there's not a dime's worth of difference between him and Gavin.
2: Javier Becerra is starting to do small 2 or 3 minute interviews with local outlets. He talked to ABC 10 the other day. He talked to ABC 7 in the Bay Area yesterday. And the one thing that you can take away from this governor's race is while over half the state thinks that they don't like the current management and we're heading in the wrong direction, Javier Becerra is just going to be so much more of the same, but maybe even worse because he is totally bought and paid for.
1: Well, he's a guy who would prefer that you just forget there's an election, because what his entire strategy is based on is the registration advantage the Democrats have over Republicans. And if there's no emphasis on the race, then he can't do anything stupid that would upset the imbalance in registration. And that's all he needs to win.
2: Unfortunately for him, whenever he does decide to open his mouth, it does not go well. When asked a very simple question of how are you going to accomplish housing goals that Gavin couldn't, he doesn't really have an answer. For more on this, here is ABC 7 in the Bay.
3: Race to become California's next governor, Democrat Javier Becerra is betting that his experience will help him win the job.
2: Experience doing what?
1: Good question.
2: He has been in some sort of elected or appointed office for 30 years. What does he have to show for all of his years in the assembly or in Congress or as attorney general or as HHS, except for all the missing kids?
1: Well, Nancy Pelosi thought he was an idiot. The Biden people thought he was an idiot. And he won't answer questions from any of us in the California press corps. So the voters can't tell that he's an idiot.
4: ABC 7 Eyewitness News political reporter Monica Madden sat down with the former California Attorney General and U.S. Health Secretary to ask what he would do differently than Governor Newsom. Monica, what did he tell you?
5: Yeah, I sat down with him when he was in San Francisco.
2: What he'll do differently is I don't think Becerra is going to have his own podcast.
1: Not with Marshawn Lynch.
5: Go doing a different event earlier this week. And, you know, here's the thing. Most polls show that Becerra has a double-digit lead over Republican Steve Hilton. And it's a state where Democratic voter registration vastly outnumbers Republicans. But with voters' frustration over California's direction, I asked the Democrat to make his case for why he should lead the state.
6: As Javier Becerra crisscrosses the state,
7: neither for all of our Democrats.
6: The Democrat is vowing to take on President Trump.
2: Of course.
1: That's all he's interested in talking about.
2: So that would be year one and year two of a Baccaria governorship. What does he do when Trump's gone?
8: Donald Trump's not going to know what hit him.
2: Oh, boy.
1: I'm sure he's real scared of you.
6: But in California, his party also has a record to defend. And more than half of voters say they are unhappy with the direction of the state.
2: The exact same poll where Becerra is up by over double digits, 54% of the electorate says everything's going wrong.
1: This is why he cannot talk about state subjects. If he talks about state subjects, there is no defense over the condition of the homeless encampments. There is no defense over the bullet train. There is no defense over retail theft or the insurance crisis. So what do? If there's no defense of your own record, you talk about something else.
5: Do you think the Newsom administration and the Democratic legislature has failed to deliver some of these things for Californians?
9: Well, I hope to be able to do things differently. I certainly will be a different governor.
2: No specifics whatsoever.
1: This is what they do. It's cliches and it's empty words.
9: I don't know if anyone comes in with my background and my level of national and state experience.
2: What exactly does that qualify him for? He was so bad at his job at HHS, they hid him from the public during COVID, which was probably the biggest moment for that department.
1: And when they nominated him for that job, Nancy Pelosi was furious that they didn't come to her and ask her for her opinion, because she would have told them to stay far away from this dope.
2: Well, in their defense, Biden thought he was nominating somebody else for a different job.
10: For Secretary of Health and Education Service, I nominated Javier Baccaria.
6: Healthcare, I asked how he could protect Medi-Cal coverage while balancing the state budget.
9: If we need more revenue, we'll look to make sure who's not paying their fair share.
2: Never heard that one before.
1: So that means he's going to raise your taxes.
2: It is a novel concept that in California, you can run on the, we're going to raise your taxes and still win.
1: Because the voters go, well, he hates Donald Trump, so that's good enough for me. And then he's going to turn around and raise your taxes, and then they're going to grumble about that as if they had no clue that that was exactly what was going to happen.
2: This state is in a massive budget deficit, partially because of Gavin Newsom's expansions of Medi-Cal to people in the country illegally. Becerra wants to double down on that, but instead of going into further debt, he's going to charge everyone else who's not paying their fair share. I saw my paycheck on Friday. I feel like I'm paying well more than my fair share.
6: But he opposes the billionaire tax on November's ballot.
9: I'm not a supporter of it. But I understand the sentiment, and I do believe that we need to have everyone, including billionaires in California, pay their fair share.
2: He has nothing. He has nothing to say.
1: So you have to try to read the tea leaves. And if I'm looking at what he's saying here, he doesn't support this particular measure. We know that the money goes to one branch of the SEIU. If I'm reading him right, what I think he's going to do is he's going to want some kind of tax like that, only a tax that results in the money going to the general fund and not to one specific union.
2: Well, he has a lot of benefactors that he needs to make happy. So it's not just the SEIU. He's got to get the teachers union some more money. He's got to get the building trades union some more money. And he's also got to make sure that he gets the money from the tech bros. It's a delicate balance to please everybody, but Becerra is here for it.
6: Becerra says he would explore other ways to tax billionaires, but didn't identify specifics.
2: You could really, if you want to, in the history books, talk about what the 2026 Becerra campaign was, two phrases: didn't have specifics and scheduling conflict.
1: And scrub it.
6: He also wants AI companies to invest more in California's schools and communities.
5: Isn't that tax revenue from these companies already going toward those things via the general fund?
9: Yeah, I don't think, though, that we see that the revenue that we're collecting in the taxes that are paid by some of these industries matching the wealth that California is helping them create.
2: What?
1: Okay, so you're going to chase them out of state. If you want to levy additional taxes on the industry that allows your state to exist on top of everything that they're already paying, and you don't want to allow any new data centers to come into the state, which is what the Democrats are currently advocating for, how do you expect to keep them here? And how do you expect to keep those jobs here?
6: And among his first priorities, housing. He wants deadlines for permits and more help for buyers.
9: The only thing they lack as renters versus owners is usually the down payment.
1: No. What we need is we need a larger supply of housing. We have a finite number of homes because it's impossible to build anything here. The banks want to loan people money. What he is advocating for is he wants more loans to more deadbeats who are not good for the loans, with the state on the hook if they don't pay the loan back, which is what one of the ballot propositions is all about. That does nothing to increase the supply of housing in California.
2: And these are usually not programs where everyone can even apply for this. It's a lottery system that maybe helps like 1,000 families a year. That does not even come close to putting even a tiny percentage point of a dent into this problem.
1: No, and go back to what happened in 2008 when we had the housing crash. The problem with that housing crash was that people who should not have qualified for the loans were given loans that they could then not pay back.
2: Oh, I remember. I was watching late night TV and all you would see is those commercials for no money down loans for deadbeats in their 20s.
1: And what he's advocating for is to go back to that.
9: Payment assistance programs so that you could actually buy a house.
6: Becerra running on his experience above all else.
9: What I intend to do is make sure that I launch an effort to keep California buzzing based on what I've done.
2: That means nothing. Keep California buzzing? Well, I'm going to need to be hammered for the next 4 years, I guess.
1: He is going to win because this is a Democratic state and there's just more Democrats and Republicans. It's simple math. But I don't think they understand how bad this guy is going to be.
9: I've delivered, so I don't have to make these inflated promises. And
2: you've made no promises. Hold billionaires accountable and help with down payment assistance, maybe. Oh, and go after Trump. He'll make that promise.
9: And cannot then deliver.
5: As for working with the Trump administration, Becerra told me he'll work to restore federal funding cuts. And of course, you can catch more from my interview with him and my earlier interview with Steve Hilton on ABC7News.com. We are just in the final weeks before this election.
3: And he's up by roughly 20 percentage points, depending on which poll you look at.
5: Yeah, at a minimum 18%, maximum 25%.
1: My goodness. It's so pathetic.
2: It would be one thing if this was like Becerra versus John Cox, but Steve Hilton has actually campaigned, unlike anyone in a statewide office I've seen for years and years and years. And he has actual policy platforms and ideas that are very nonpartisan that could help the state, but it does not matter. All that matters in 2026 is tribalism.
1: It reminds me so much of the last mayoral election when L.A. had the choice between Rick Caruso and Karen Bass. And you have someone who you know is right of center versus someone who you know is going to be a disaster. And they took the disaster willingly out of pure partisanship. What you're seeing at the state level now is you're seeing a Republican who is right of center who would help get the state back on track, or at least not make it any worse. I don't know what he'd be able to accomplish with the legislature that we currently have, but through appointments and executive actions and being the one who would be in charge if there was, God forbid, a natural disaster that happens here, we'd be in much better hands with him. And he's running against someone who you know is going to be a disaster. If we have the big one with this fool in charge, you are on your own. If there is more civil unrest that happens in California with this guy in charge, you are on your own. If there is, God forbid, a hurricane out in the Pacific that floods population centers in California, you are on your own. Do not expect any help from this guy. And you know this going into the election. So don't pretend to be surprised the way you were with, oh my God, Joe Biden's senile. If only someone told me. None of that, because you know going into it, he is what he is. This is his level of competence. He's not going to get better. He's only going to get worse over time. So if you're willing to sign up for that, fine, but don't complain when there's no water in the fire hydrants again.
2: That's the latest of any interview we have with Javier Becerra, because that's as much as he'll do. A 3-minute interview with no specifics.
1: God help us. It's the job.
0: Fight for California. The Victory Cannon. And of course,
1: touchdown, California!
0: The traditions of Cal football live here. 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The Golden Bears take on Wake Forest in Berkeley. 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
0: And at the end of the month, we're going to be on the road in San Francisco.
1: Oh, I am so excited about this. We are going to be doing our first live broadcast in the Bay Area at the end of October. Friday, October 30th, come see Johnny and I live at Johnny Foley's in Union Square in San Francisco. Very easy to get there on BART or Muni. So everyone in the Bay, you got no excuse not to come out and say hi. We'll be there with our friend Susan Shelley from the Howard Jarvis Taxpayer Association talking Proposition 43. Yes, on 43.com. If you go to that website, they will mail you a yard sign. We're trying to get the message out about Prop 43 because a yes on 43 means it is harder to raise your taxes. And that is a message I believe we can all get behind. So come down with us as we spread that message to the Bay Area. Johnny Foley's in Union Square in San Francisco from noon to 3 on Friday, October 30th.
0: And on Election Day, we're doing two shows.
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0: All right, we're a half hour into today's show. We're just getting started. Don't you go anywhere.

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1: Richmond Bridge, a stall. It's westbound mid-span and blocking the right lane. You're backed up from the toll plaza. We have some road work in Hercules, eastbound 4. It's between Sycamore Avenue and Franklin Canyon. And then some more road work south San Francisco, northbound 101 at Grand Avenue. Crews have the right lane closed and you are backed up from 380.
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3: matter. 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Participate in the chat and click that like button. Randy, how are we doing on the likes?
4: Oh, I haven't even checked it yet. Let me pull out the old phone. 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And we are at 177 likes, and the show just got started. The more likes we get, the more people check in and hang out in the chat room and respond to the news of the day, the more YouTube pushes us out to new people, which is how this channel grew from 1,000 to almost 9,000 subscribers in just 3 months. You hear that, advertisers?
3: In the meantime, what do you say we make a couple of listeners very happy?
4: Well, let's do that right now. 790 KABC welcomes Bonnie Raitt to the Hollywood Pantages Theater on October 21st. Tickets are on sale now at Ticketmaster.com. But right now, caller number 9 at 1-888-795-222 gets a pair of tickets to the show. Tickets furnished by Niederlander Concerts. Good luck dialing.
3: One of the things that is very common in politics now is for influencers, people who have large followings on social media, to be on the take from political campaigns to shill for a specific candidate. The problem for voters, or I guess I should say consumers, is that you may not necessarily know that your favorite influencer is getting paid by that candidate.
4: And this was very evident in the 2026 gubernatorial primary because a certain candidate that had too much money.
5: I'm Tom Steyer, and I'm about to ride the D.
4: Was paying all kinds of influencers, including one from Dallas, like $150,000 to endorse his campaign. But unlike with radio and TV ads, the influencers don't have to tell you they're being paid to say that they like Tom Steyer.
3: And there's now an effort to change that.
4: There is a new law that is going to go into effect that would make it so if you are an influencer and you're endorsing a candidate, you have to disclose if they paid you to do that. For more on this, here is Fox 40 in Sacramento.
6: Fox 40 is your local election headquarters. Should social media influencers have to disclose when they're paid to promote or criticize political candidates online? A new California law says they should. If not, they could be facing some serious consequences. Thanks for joining us here for Fox 40 News at 6:30. I'm Eric Harriman.
7: And I'm Nikki Lorenzo, Fox 40.
3: I would also add this to it. It's not even just elected officials who do this. It's people who want appointments in an administration that hire these people as hired guns to then go out and either predict that that person is going to get it or start a campaign that the person's going to get the appointment or attack the people who they believe are threats to their preferred person getting the job.
7: Hey, Tom Wallace explains what the law requires and when it takes effect.
8: Yeah, when an influencer posts on social media to endorse or oppose a candidate, they certainly make their position clear. But what's not always clear, did a campaign pay them to say it? Well, now a new California law aims to make sure you know.
9: The public deserves to know whether or not a post from a social media influencer was authentic and organic, or if it's really
4: I mean, did we really think all of these young 20-something influencers gave a damn about Tom Steyer's campaign, especially the ones that weren't even from California?
3: I think for a lot of it, it's just obvious if you're paying attention. And if you're not paying attention, you're probably not voting anyway, so who cares?
10: We're in a big-ass crisis.
4: Any excuse.
9: Just paid political advertising.
8: Assembly member Mark Berman says that's the crux of his new legislation just signed by Governor Gavin Newsom, requiring influencers to disclose when they have been paid by political campaigns to post about candidates or measures on the ballot.
11: Newsom, Becerra, and Hilton are all voting no.
8: Strict disclosure rules already apply to traditional TV and radio.
4: Wait, is Katie Porter getting paid to oppose Prop 40?
3: She might.
4: We know she got a nice appointment for it.
12: Video ads requiring them to identify who paid for the ad. But Berman says those rules have not been as clear for social media influencers paid to promote political campaigns.
9: You deserve to know if a campaign is paying to try to influence your vote. And so whether that's on TV or that's on radio or that's on Facebook.
4: There are so many rules and regulations for how political advertising can be done on television, on radio, and on print. There are all kinds of things that you have to disclose. You can say pretty inflammatory things, but it is, to use a phrase that's overused, the wild, wild west when it comes to this technology and this kind of entertainment medium has evolved to a point where the people who are making the laws don't even know what to do about it.
3: No. And the moment they figure it out, there's going to be some new technology that renders it useless.
9: Or Instagram or TikTok, voters have a right to know when the person that's making that communication is really just a paid sort of operative of the campaign.
4: And this isn't just statewide races. Nithya Raman paid thousands and thousands of dollars to this influencer, Adam Conover, who interviewed her on his podcast a bunch of times. And it's one thing if you're interviewing somebody because, well, it's an important race and you care about it. Maybe you even endorse them, but it makes it a lot harder to believe what's going on in that interview when you're getting paid to do it.
3: And also, here's something that you know is going to happen.

0: to license your photos. And we're going to pay for you to come to New York City for the interview. And we're going to fly you first class. And we're going to put you in a suite at the Ritz-Carlton. And we're going to give you a per diem budget. And they find ways to pay you without actually paying you for the story. If you're an influencer and you're selling out, let's say, to Tom Steyer, and Tom Steyer said, okay, I want you to promote me and my campaign to your followers on social media, he's not going to pay you for your endorsement. He's not going to pay you for your support. What he's going to say is, I'm going to pay you for consulting services. I'm going to pay you for social media advice. Whatever. There's going to be some other excuse with the implied exchange that you are also going to promote his campaign. That's what's going to happen.
1: But what would change now is that influencer would have to disclose that Tom Steyer gave me $150,000.
2: And you can literally see it, smell it, and feel it.
1: We saw it and smelled it and felt it. Well, we didn't feel it. We didn't go in the water. We're not that crazy.
3: Legislation specifically gives the state's political watchdog, the Fair Political Practices Commission, the power to fine influencers and political action committees for violations, up to $5,000 per violation. The issues surrounding influencers and their political posts came to the spotlight during the California gubernatorial primary in the spring, when CalMatters and the New York Times reported as of April.
1: Look at those stupid sneakers.
3: Then Democratic candidate Tom Steyer paid more than $120,000 to at least 8 influencers to post in support of his candidacy.
1: And it still didn't work.
0: Nope, not on the November ballot.
3: At the time, several of those influencers had not publicly disclosed they were paid by his campaign.
1: One of them was a guy in Texas who was asking Tom Steyer about his favorite tacos.
3: And it's not just Tom Steyer. Across the country, cases have emerged.
1: Now, I still don't know, but it's always been my theory that Tom Steyer did that interview on Real 92.3's J. Cruz show.
4: We're in a big-ass crisis.
1: Because that is part of the iHeart cluster in Los Angeles, and they did a huge buy on all of those stations. And so, hey, would you like to come on our hip-hop station and talk about your kicks? I just don't believe, and maybe I'm wrong, but I don't believe that the booking producer for the hip-hop morning show in Los Angeles would have ever invited Tom Steyer on if upper management didn't beg them to because he's doing a big sales buy.
0: Yeah, I'd love to know how many 70-something-year-old white guys who talk about environmental issues get booked on that show.
5: I'm Tom Steyer, and I'm about to ride the D.
1: You know, when we get to December and we do our drop of the year, for a long time, I thought Katie had it in the bag with, of course, the greatest clip that's ever happened.
6: You can smell it right here.
1: But Tom Steyer riding the D, I think that is a close second.
0: It is, for sure.
3: Involving both Republican and Democratic political efforts, paying influencers to promote political messages, sometimes without disclosing that content was sponsored.
7: I was hearing from people in the campaign world that this was happening more and more.
3: It's all the more so why Berman, himself a Menlo Park Democrat who serves on the Assembly Elections Committee, says his bill received bipartisan support.
7: Voters have faith in their democracy when they feel like everything's honest and out in the open. But when you start hiding things and you start, you know, sort of obfuscating with voters about why you're doing something or about who's influencing you to do something, then voters lose faith.
3: And a caveat here, Berman's legislation does not apply to this election cycle.
1: So go nuts, influencers.
3: Because the law takes effect in the new year. From there, it will apply to all election cycles in the state. Moving forward. In Sacramento, covering local news that matters, Eitan Wallace, Fox 40 News.
1: I wonder if, since this is still allowed and you don't have to disclose it, if the people behind Props 41 and 42, who are the people that are also behind No on 40, the billionaire's tax, I wonder if they're paying any influencers to constantly post about how bad this tax is. It would be a decent use of their money outside of nonstop TV ads.
0: Yeah, it's a good question. Usually, you can tell if someone's being

0: paid, if they don't typically tweet about politics or post about politics or post about a particular subject, and then all of a sudden they're 24/7 on that subject.
1: So that's the latest on the new rules for influencers and political campaigns.
0: It's the
2: San Jose Earthquake Soccer.
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2: 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The Quakes wrap up their Rocky Mountain road trip when they face Real Salt Lake. 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
3: Timo Werner gives the Earthquakes the lead, his second goal in Major League Soccer.
2: Global game, our moment.
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0: It's the John Phillips Show. If you want to watch us perform the show live, go to johnnydontlike.com and click that like button. And I think we're already over 200 likes, so that's fantastic.
1: And we're only in the first hour. How exciting is that? Hey, if you're just listening to us on the radio and you're busy, you're working, whatever, take a minute, open up your phone, go to johnnydontlike.com, say hi in the chat room. There's a lot of people that'll say hi back. 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I think we can do it by the end of today's show. We are at 8,984 subs. I think we can get to 9,000 by 3 o'clock. So if you've never checked out the channel before, it's time to see what's going on here at johnnydontlike.com.
0: Here with an update on the great highway to San Francisco, Mr. Randy Wang.
1: You know, it sure seems that there's a lot of deja vu when we have elections. There's always a kidney bill on the ballot, and there is another one this year on Prop 44. You can learn about that on the Accountability Podcast. And yet again, residents of San Francisco will vote on the issue of the Great Highway, where a year and a half ago, voters decided to turn the Great Highway into a park, except the people who actually live in that neighborhood got so pissed off that they recalled their supervisor over it. And this issue has never been settled because some people love the park and some people hate the traffic. So San Francisco voters get to vote on the Great Highway yet again. For more on this, here is NBC in the Bay.
2: This coming election day will be something of a deja vu for San Francisco voters. For the second time, they'll be asked to weigh in on the future of the Great Highway and the new Sunset Dunes Park.
1: I mean, technically it's the second time, but it's also like the fourth time because the recall of Engardia was about this, and then the special election was about this as well. And then in the middle of that was when Lurie appointed that weird pet shop owner to fill the seat.
0: When I was growing up in Orange County, we had a similar debate that just would never end over what to do about the El Toro Air Base. At one point, it was going to be a USC was thinking about moving down there. They wanted to turn it into an airport, and then it ended up as a park.
2: NBC Bay Area's Joe Rosado Jr. shows us what's at stake for both sides with Prop G.
3: On the western edge of San Francisco, near the crashing waves of Ocean Beach, a once busy road has become a full-time park.
1: Except it still has the lane lines on it.
3: Back in 2024, San Francisco voters approved Prop K, which closed a stretch of the Great Highway permanently to make way for Sunset Dunes Park. The result was so controversial.
4: It's already a magical transformational space.
3: Sunset District residents voted to recall then supervisor Joel Engardio for supporting it.
1: I'll say one thing about San Francisco voters. If you piss them off, they will kick you out of office. LA voters are too apathetic.
0: They did it to the DA. They did it to the school board. They did it to this guy.
3: But ever since Sunset Dunes officially became a full-time park in April of 2025, it's been embraced by its fans.
5: It has been amazing just to see the community and the city kind of make this space their own.
3: Sunset resident Heidi Moseson, who campaigned for Prop K as part of the Friends of Sunset Dunes, calls the park a success.
1: It's literally just a highway that's closed to people.
0: Did
1: close
0: you see
1: to cars.
0: What Rocket Scientist just posted in the chat?
1: Make it into a nude beach? No, thank you.
0: They might recall the entire board of supervisors if they do that.
1: And what I never understand about this, look, I'm all for a park, but we're talking about an area that's less than a mile away from Golden Gate Park, which is a massive, massive, massive gem.
5: Seeing the way neighbors have created little music stations or chalk art or made memorials in certain places.
1: Well, you know, it really makes a park when we have a memorial to someone that got run over.
0: Yeah. I don't know if the headstones are the type of art you're wanting.
3: Since its opening, the park has grown with new artworks and a new kids' playground.
5: So right behind me is Sunset Dunes' newest addition. It's called Shipwreck Cove. This is our one stretch of coastline here in San Francisco. But for people who use wheelchairs, for people who use walkers, for parents pushing strollers, bikes, rollerblades, you can't do that on the sand.
3: Despite the park's loyal fan base, critics are still upset at the closure of the Great Highway, which they say has dumped thousands of cars onto residential streets.
1: Yeah, this was kind of a thing where the entire city got to vote on this, but it really affected people that lived in the Sunset, and that's what pissed off the people in the Sunset.
0: Well, that's also what upsets people about apps like Waze, because instead of people taking the normal freeways and thoroughfares, Waze directs them to residential streets to bypass the traffic, and suddenly residential streets that had no traffic ever now are like the Indianapolis 500.
6: And the impacts are slower ambulance response times, people having to take circuitous routes to get around, just really difficult and has impacted the quality of life.
3: Retired San Francisco Police Commander Richard Correa also lives in the neighborhood and has a different take on the park's impact.
6: You can't take 15 to 20,000 cars a day and squeeze them into a neighborhood without impact.
3: But now the park's future is going back to the voters. Opponents of the park have now placed Prop G on the November ballot, which would reopen the Great Highway to traffic during the week while remaining a park on weekends and holidays. It's similar to the compromise that was in place before Prop K passed.
1: You know, I constantly think to myself, I would have a completely different opinion of San Francisco if I had to actually drive and find parking in it. If you're just walking around and taking Waymos and maybe the occasional Muni, it's so much fun. But having to park in that city would be a nightmare.
0: It's easier to find an Easter egg than a parking spot.
6: And we're simply saying, well, then let's share it. Let's share it during the week when people need to get around. And on the weekends and holidays, let's recreate here.
3: In the windows of the Sunset, evidence of the mixed feelings people have for the park and Prop G.
1: Sunset. I feel like residents are still so divided that even if this passes, it'll be on the ballot next year to take it away.
0: Like the kidney dialysis pills.
1: It's just going to be a constant debate in San Francisco's West Side.
0: All right, we've got two more hours coming up on the John Phillips Show. If you want to watch us live, go to johnnydontlike.com and click that like button. We'll be back in a few.
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14: 3 weeks to Election Day. I'm Lisa Brady, Fox News. Time's running out for either side to convince voters. And House Speaker Mike Johnson tells Fox the polls are wrong about a Democrat advantage.
15: Don't buy it. I'm telling you, I'm on the ground in the swing districts. I am seeing huge energy in crowds. It feels like 2024 to me. That's not registering in the polls, and we're fired up.
14: President Trump set to hold his latest rally in Alaska, while Vice President J.D. Vance traveled to another state with a tight Senate race, Texas.
16: We know that we're swimming against some serious historical trends here, but I think that we have as good a chance as I've ever seen to really defy those historical trends. So we're not giving up anywhere. We're just trying to win the races that we can and focus where we can.
14: Meantime, former President Barack Obama adding events to his midterm calendar, already planning to visit Detroit. Now he'll be in Cleveland as well later this month to rally for Democrats, including Sherrod Brown, who's trying to return to the U.S. Senate.
17: Sherrod Brown has always fought for working people. standing up to big corporations, standing up to Wall Street.
14: The former president posting a video. Brown faces incumbent Senator John Husted, the Republican appointed to the seat vacated by Vice President Vance. The only person ever charged in the killing of Tupac Shakur will spend the rest of his life behind bars.
18: Nevada 8th District Court Judge Carly Kearney sentencing Duane Davis to 40 years to life in prison for orchestrating the fatal 1996 shooting of rapper Tupac in Las Vegas.
19: The world never forgot about him and his death, and neither did Las Vegas. It took us 30 years, but at this time, you are going to face justice for what you did on September 7th, 1996.
18: While prosecutors say Davis, a former leader of the Southside Compton Crips gang, didn't pull the trigger, the now 63-year-old had given interviews and detailed his role in the shooting in a 2019 memoir.
14: Fox's Kristen Goodwin, an appeal is planned. A down day on Wall Street, the Dow down 179 points at the bell. 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
23: We have some pothole repair happening in Oakland, eastbound 580. CHP setting up a traffic break between Park Boulevard and 14th Avenue so crews can get in there. A semi-truck tried to make a U-turn in Petaluma and got stuck northbound Old Adobe Road at Casa Grande Road. CHP is diverting traffic around this with
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5: And we continue at 1:05 in the afternoon on the John Phillips Show. 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
5: 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Whenever anyone asks me if Gavin Newsom is the most corrupt politician in California, elected statewide, I always say the same thing, which is, yeah, it's easy to jump to that conclusion, but that's not even close to being true. Gavin Newsom cannot hold a candle to our Attorney General, Bob Bonta.
7: Bob Bonta?
6: Bob Bonta is running for re-election, and his increasingly whiter hair sat down with KCRA3's Ashley Zavala this Sunday. Let's see what he has to say as he makes his case for 4 more years. Here is KCRA3.
7: Rob Bonta, thank you so much for making time for us.
8: My pleasure. Thanks for having me, Ashley.
7: So why should California voters give you another 4 years as Attorney General?
8: I believe I've delivered on the things that are most important to California.
5: I can answer that question.
6: Look how white the hair got.
5: Suicidal ideation.
8: And in those spaces and others, there's more to do when it comes to protecting our democracy, the rule of law, our rights and freedoms.
6: Why'd he giggle?
5: He's a strange, strange man.
8: Like the right to vote and other constitutional rights. I have been on the front lines, pushing back against a federal administration, the Trump administration, that has attacked California, attacked our progress, our values, our people, our funding, and our rights and freedoms. I've protected $200 billion plus dollars of funding for California that Congress appropriated to us to help feed the hungry and house the...
6: We have to just put out a disclaimer. If you are planning to play the Bob Bonta cliche drinking game as we play you this interview, we don't recommend it. We're not going to stop you from doing it, but just have somebody who's ready to take you to the emergency room if you need to have your stomach pumped.
5: The question was, why do you deserve another 4 years? And the answer is a diatribe about Trump.
6: Well, it's working for Becerra.
8: Homeless and teach our students in school. And more, and I've protected rights and freedoms as well.
6: Yeah. You know what's going on here? This is the full unedited interview, which I love that Ashley puts on YouTube. They, of course, edit this down to like 6 or 7 minutes for the television broadcast that airs on KCRA and KTVU and Fox 11. But she asked him a question, and she's just going to see how long he can go before she's even going to try asking a follow-up, because he is filibustering himself now.
5: Well, if you're taping an interview that's going to be edited and broadcast at a later date, even Bob Bonta has to know that all of this BS is going to be cut out.
8: That are priceless. You can put no cost or because they're in, on them because they're invaluable. I've protected birthright citizenship, the right to be an American citizen if you're born on American soil. That's right in our U.S. Constitution. Protected the right to vote just last week.
6: Why does he giggle again?
5: That is a hallmark of a serial killer. When you laugh for no reason.
8: For all of those who are watching who vote by mail, and that's a vast majority of Californians, it is...
6: Actually, the vast majority of Californians don't vote.
8: business as usual because we went to all the way up to the U.S. Supreme Court and protected your vote by mail rights from an administration that was trying to undermine it and attack it using the U.S. Postal Service to interfere and undermine the right to vote by mail. Because of my actions, we helped push the unlawfully federalized and deployed National Guard out of our state when they were wrongly deployed here. We struck down unlawful tariffs that raised our viewers' cost of living twice.
5: You notice there's not one thing about crime in California, which is interesting considering he's the top cop. There's not one thing about the homeless encampments. There's not one thing about finding fraud in various agencies, including the High Speed Rail Authority. He's not interested in any of that. He's interested in making himself a national figure by now portraying himself as the foil to Trump.
9: And you got to wonder, with that kind of strategy, why did he decide at the last minute to not run for governor? Because he was telling everyone that he was running, and then a certain Shangi got raided by the FBI, and he decided to keep a lower profile.
5: You know what I think this is? I think part of it is politics, because California is a deeply blue state, so trashing Trump makes him popular. But I think part of it is also a form of self-defense, because he knows he's going to get indicted. He knows at a certain point in time, the bell tolls for thee. He spent $500,000 on a white-collar criminal defense firm in the Shang Tao case, which he claims was just to prepare him to be someone who, I guess, tells the prosecutors what he knows, that he was not a target.
9: That's the second excuse. Remember the first time he said, I hired private attorneys with campaign money to assist in their investigation.
5: That's right. What I think he's doing is he knows he's going to get indicted, and he is setting it up to say it's a political prosecution. That because he was such a critic of Trump, and because he talks about going after Trump at every opportunity, when he gets indicted, he's going to say that's payback. I think this is all him thinking two steps ahead and trying to establish a profile as a Trump critic that is big enough to where the troops will rally around him. Because if he can convince Democrats in California, which would be part of the jury pool, that this is political payback for being a critic of Trump, then they won't focus on the obvious corruption that's going on in that office.
9: Well, he better hope that Andy Dong doesn't flip and talk.
8: Defend Prop 50. California's overwhelmingly voter-supported redistricting proposition that went all the way up to the U.S. Supreme Court and more. And so we are delivering on the things that are absolutely critical to Californians. That's not to mention...
9: Was any of that absolutely critical to Californians?
5: It might be critical to his criminal defense.
8: What we're doing to tackle unaffordability when it comes to housing and health care, gas and groceries. Everyday people in California feel like they just can't afford their lives. And so we have tackled Trump's tariffs that raise costs. We're involved in antitrust enforcement, which leads to higher costs in Californians.
9: You mean like when you sued to try to stop the Paramount deal and then got so embarrassed you allegedly were in tears trying to get a deal?
5: After taking a bunch of money from Netflix, who wanted to just block the deal?
8: Paying more for less. We're promoting the building of more housing throughout our state, including pushing local jurisdictions that are not complying with California law to build more housing so that there's more supply and that...
9: Has that made the cost cheaper? Oh, it hasn't.
5: No, it just keeps going up.
8: The dream of home ownership becomes closer to more people. We're defending civil rights, consumer rights. We're protecting our environment. We're protecting more health care for high quality health care for more people. And the list goes on. So,
9: you know, if they didn't have the occasional wide shot of the both of them, I would assume that Ashley went to the bathroom
5: or to sleep.
8: So I believe that over the last 5+ years, I've delivered for Californians in many ways. And I got a full tank of gas because we're in California.
9: Oh, boy.
5: He cannot stop with those cliches, can he?
9: He's got a new one here, and it's really bad.
8: Californians in many ways, and I got a full tank of gas because we're in California. I'll say I have a fully charged battery.
5: Oh, come on!
9: Apparently, there are some people in the chat room playing the Bob Bonta drinking game. I warned you. Now, anyone wanting to know if I'm playing the drinking game, I'm playing it on a deferred status. All the drinks that I should be having right now, I will have at happy hour in 2 hours.
5: Well, and I'm here right next to the Betty Ford Center, so I'll be seeing many of you lined up.
8: I'm hungry, and I'm ready to do more. And if I have the honor and privilege of my bosses, the people of California, who I report to regularly, including through a newsletter and through our press releases about what I'm doing, if they feel that that has made their lives better, if they feel like that is the kind of fight that they want their AG to have.
9: Most California voters aren't thinking that hard about this.
5: No. No, you're anonymous to most people, pal.
8: I would be absolutely honored and grateful to continue the work that we're doing. I'll also say we've made incredible inroads in keeping Californians safe. The recent data that just came out that we reported on a few weeks ago, criminal data from 2025, shows that we have the lowest homicide rate since data was collected in 60 years. That property crime is down, violent crime.
9: You know, when either it's Bob Bonta or Karen Bass talking about how, look, the homicide rate is down while you see other kinds of crimes just going nonstop, is it that there's less shootings or is it that medical technology has gotten really good at saving someone from a gunshot wound?
8: Is down. That is in no small part due to the work that my office has the honor of doing, whether it's tackling fentanyl trafficking or illegal gun trafficking or human trafficking or organ.
9: Because we don't have any of that in California.
5: I will tell you, we really dodged a bullet that this guy did not run for governor, because after Swalwell imploded, they just needed someone that they could settle on. And had he run, I think they would have given it to him over Baccaria. And I think he would right now be in the driver's seat and likely the next governor of California, which would be a complete disaster.
8: Organized retail crime, the list goes on. We are out in our communities keeping Californians safe. So there's a whole variety of issues which I have the honor to work on that I believe I've delivered for Californians on. And I'd like to continue to have my head down, roll up my sleeves.
9: This jackass.
5: Oh, my God. He has no self-awareness at all. Zero.
9: If you're only listening to us, you got to see what the chat is writing while we play this video. It is wild.
8: Fight for Californians in another four-year term.
7: Okay, you just answered like five of my questions in that response. But, I mean, what is the top problem that you see that still exists in California that you'd like to do more on in the second term if you're elected?
5: Wait. Well, let me guess. Trump.
8: Well, we don't have if we don't have foundational
9: Did his brain break?
5: Must have.
9: So, you want to run for another 4 years. What do you want to accomplish? Foundational.
5: We need one of the dongs to slap him.
9: All right, you got to be careful. That's a yellow card.
8: Opponents in place like the rule of law, like our constitutional rights and freedoms, then we have a major problem. And unfortunately, Trump from and Washington, D.C. is attacked.
5: Look, I'm clairvoyant.
8: Attacking California regularly.
9: Not only do we have a lot of corrupt people in Sacramento, we have a lot of really dumb people in Sacramento.
8: Attacking the rule of law, our democracy, violating the Constitution, trying to undermine rights and freedoms. And it requires someone who will stand up to Trump, who will fight back, who will fight for Californians, for our values, people.
9: We're just going cliche, cliche, cliche, cliche. There are people that are going to get alcohol poisoning from listening and watching today's show. I'm sorry.
8: Well, progress, future. And so that threat has not gone away. There's two more years in Trump's term. We have brought 93 lawsuits in 87 weeks because that's how often Trump has broken the law. We have not been shy about it. I have a position that I am immovable on. If Trump breaks the law, hurts Californians, I will sue him, period, full stop.
5: Do they have special ed law schools?
8: If he breaks the law, we sue him. If he doesn't break the law, we won't. It's up to him if and when and for what we sue him for. And so I'm committed to that. So the rule of law is important. Affordability, absolutely critical. Californians are just unsure about how they're going to afford their lives. And so whether it be on housing issues or tackling tariffs or fighting corporations who are involved in illegal price gouging or scams or frauds, we are helping make Californians' lives more affordable. And then
9: because this, of course, the most affordable state in the union, thanks to Bobbert Bonta.
5: Why is it that everything is so expensive here and it's not expensive in other states? Why do they live for a fraction of what it costs to live here in Utah?
8: And everyone deserves public safety. And it is necessary for everyone to be safe. No one should ever be a victim of crime. And we are at historic
5: lows.
8: Says
5: the former representative of Oakland, California.
8: In California, when it comes to public safety, or when it comes to crime, and at highs when it comes to public safety. We need to continue to address homelessness and affordability. California is too expensive. And homelessness is in part a product of lack of affordability, but also...
5: Boy, he just buys into all the bad stuff, doesn't he?
9: Yep.
8: It has other components involved, including mental health issues, drug addiction. And so being compassionate but firm when it comes to addressing homelessness is going to be critical going forward as well.
7: Okay. So, excuse me, since you started with Trump, of the 90-plus lawsuits that you have filed and litigated against the Trump administration, which one are you most proud of, if you can say just one?
8: Yeah, and I'll say we're winning 83% of those, so high victory rate. You know,
9: he's starting to sweat, and he hasn't even been asked any questions that are tough yet.
5: What do you think he was like when he was being deposed in the Shank trial?
9: I think that's when the hair started turning white.
5: Guilt.
9: So how many times have you gone to Vietnam with Andy Dong?
5: What's on the video, Bobathy?
8: The second one we brought was very meaningful because there was an Office of Management and Budget memo where late at night, in the sort of dark of night, Trump tried to withhold, I think it was $169 billion of funding for California.
5: Ashley is great. She is arguably the best reporter in the state of California. If I were conducting this interview, I would have handled it a little bit differently. The entire Shang Tao case is based on a whistleblower's letter saying that there is an incriminating tape, sex tape, involving Rob Bonta that has been used to blackmail him by criminals. That would be my first question. Are you being blackmailed? If so, who is blackmailing you? And what do they want out of you? He would deny all of it, but then you take whatever answer he gives you and you move on from there. This is a compromised individual. This is not a compromised individual because I'm taking some tweet from CatLady714. This is the letter that started the investigation that led to the criminal prosecution of the former mayor of Oakland, her boyfriend, and California Waste Solutions, including other elected officials like Brian Acevedo. That is a legitimate question, and that is the number one most important question that this guy should have to answer.
9: Johnny, we've got a lot more of this Bobbert Bonta interview with Ashley Zavala, including where Bonta gets flat-footed when asked if he should be investigating all of the consultant fraud going on with the high-speed rail.
5: It's the job.
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9: Over 350 likes on today's show, and we're just at the halfway point. How about that? Although, I'm an hour later in Mountain Time, and it just saw that it was 2:29 here, and I'm like, I've only got 20 minutes till happy hour. But no, we've got an hour and a half.
5: We'll have more from Bob Bonta coming up in moments. Don't you go anywhere.

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1: We have some pothole repair happening in Oakland, eastbound 580. CHP setting up a traffic break between Park Boulevard and 14th Avenue so crews can get in there. A semi-truck tried to make a U-turn in Petaluma and got stuck northbound Old Adobe Road at Casa Grande Road. CHP is diverting traffic around this with
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5: 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It's up there. 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
16: And coming up at the end of the month, we're going to be at Union Square in San Francisco.
5: The only thing that could get me to fly home from Santa Fe is the fact that I'm going to San Francisco. Johnny's going to San Francisco. We're going to San Francisco to have our first big live event in the Bay Area. And we're going to be at Johnny Foley's in Union Square. And yes, it is very easy to get there. One of our listeners is going to take the ferry from Vallejo, which, by the way, ferry building is so awesome. But you could take BART to get there, Muni. Hell, take a Waymo. I think they're tons of fun. We're going to be there till 3 on Friday, October 30th from noon to 3. Great food, great drinks, and we're going to be spreading the word about Prop 43 to the Bay Area. That is the Local Taxpayer Protection Act that Susan Shelley helped get on the ballot. If you go to yeson43.com, they will send you a free yard sign and whatever else you want, so we can all do our part to spread the word. Yes on 43 means it's harder to raise your taxes, and we're going to need that, because if you keep raising the taxes in California, well, all of you are going to have to move to New Mexico with me.
16: And on election night, we're going to be back in the evening.
5: We're going to be doing our live show from noon to 3 on Tuesday, November 3rd. And then at 7 o'clock, we come back live and statewide and on YouTube for a big election night special. It'll be on the radio from 7 to 9 p.m. on KABC, KSFO, and KMJ. And we'll be going on the YouTube live video stream with a whole bunch of guests. And we'll have some of the poll numbers that we can show you on the screen from 7 till at least 10 p.m. JohnnyDon'tLike.com.
16: All right, let's get back to Bob Bonta with Ashley Zavala.
5: Here is Bob Bonta still bloviating about what he would do in a second term.
6: And I remember how we responded to that as attorneys general across the country. It was late here in California. I was wrapping up my day. It was even later on the East Coast. And we started getting word of this memo and what it meant for our states. And the attorneys general were communicating and saying to each other, are you seeing this? What does this mean for your state? What does it mean for my state? And we quickly decided that we needed to stay up all night to protect our people, to fight for them, to make sure that they had the funding that they deserve for healthcare, for housing, for education.
5: Every word out of his mouth is a cliche.
16: Could you imagine how annoying he must be on that text message thread?
5: I got to imagine that there's a separate thread for all 49 AGs and not Bonta, where they just make fun of Bonta. Also, it might be because they're sitting on leather couches and he was moving around, but it's also possible that Bonta farted.
16: Uh-oh. Pulled an Eric Swalwell, huh?
6: For food. And so our teams pulled all-nighters and we filed a complaint by early the next morning that we were able to get a judge to support us on, or, you know, they supported the law and the facts and our arguments and ordered that this Office of Management and Budget memo was illegal. There was a lot at stake, and it was an early battle with the Trump administration, only the second case. It was testing its limits. It was seeing who would respond, whether there would be a response, how effective that response would be. And we responded quickly, firmly, and effectively, delivered for the American people. And
5: if you're wondering why Ashley's not interjecting here, one, they edited almost all of this out. But it's kind of fun to watch him just hang himself because he does not make any sense.
16: No. No, and he seems like the type of person, it's like the same thing is true with Kamala, where she comes up with all these word salads that mean nothing, but they look at you like what they said is so profound and so deep and something that they've really thought through. It's like they're living in a different world than the rest of us.
6: People of California, and I believe that was a really critical moment, and I'm very proud of my team at the California DOJ that I have the honor to lead, as well as my colleagues across the state who came together quickly to deliver.
17: On the other side of that, I know you, this lawsuit wasn't necessarily triggered by your office specifically. You were representing your client, the High Speed Rail Authority.
5: Oh, here we go.
16: Let them have it.
17: I mean, with that lawsuit essentially being dropped, is fighting over federal funds for that project of basically a lost cause at this point in your eyes?
6: I don't know. You know, that's a client case, as you mentioned. So I'd refer some questions about the lawsuit and their plans to the client. We bring lawsuits on our own representing the people of the state of California. When we are challenging Trump's unlawfulness and protecting the people of the state of California, we also represent different departments and agencies.
16: So you notice he switches the question around about him getting shut down over the high-speed rail lawsuit into it being about Trump.
5: This was

0: Ethically and lawfully, as their attorney, we are the attorney in those cases. You know, the future of high-speed rail, I think Governor Becerra, I think it will be Governor Becerra, forgive me and with respect, will have an important role as well as with the legislature in where high-speed rail goes from here.
1: I love that Mr. Defending Democracy is already willing to establish Becerra as the governor without even an election taking place.
0: Can deliver faster, efficiently, connect big urban areas to other parts of the state. And I believe that high-speed rail is still an appropriate thing for the great state of California, the fourth largest economy in the world and essentially a nation state to have. So I hope there is a pathway forward, but there will be others who will be making those decisions, including the high-speed rail agency, as well as the governor and the legislature.
1: Yeah. You notice, by the way, how the eyes dart around, too?
2: He got incredibly nervous when he was asked about the high-speed rail.
1: But the laughing general. For no reason, the eyes darting around, the moving around of the chair. This guy looks like someone who's being, I don't know, interrogated by the cops.
3: A general of the high-speed rail did flag some concerns with the authority and basically this culture of allowing consultants to impermissibly have California taxpayers spend money on travel expenses that they probably should not be. Republicans in the legislature are calling on you to investigate that. I wonder if your office would play more of a role in some of these findings that the inspector general is flagging with concerns as it relates to this project.
0: I think we're open to identifying what our appropriate role is. Here.
2: You don't know what your role is in supposed to investigate fraud in some of the biggest contracts this state has?
1: It's something he doesn't spend any time at all thinking about. All he's thinking about is Trump.
0: I'm the chief law officer of the state of California. I enforce the laws. And if laws are broken in all sorts of different spaces, we have a role to play. If it's something that Republicans don't like, but it's not illegal, that's one thing. If there's another regulator that might be more specifically involved, like it doesn't apply to this, but the FPPC or another regulator, sometimes there's shared responsibility, and the other regulator might take the lead. But we are very open to making sure that on all issues that there's transparency, there's appropriate practices, that the invaluable state tax dollars and federal tax dollars that Californians pay are spent efficiently and wisely, and that they deliver, that there's return on investment. That
2: cliches.
1: It's just wild that whenever he's asked a question about something that he should be spending his time on, he just doesn't care at all. Well, maybe that's something my office can look into. Maybe we'll pawn it off on someone else. I don't know. Haven't really thought
0: about it. They're not wasted. That they're not misused or abused, that they are turned into services and conditions that make people's lives better here in California.
3: But the inspector general is saying explicitly that this authority is not complying with state law in a variety of ways. Whose job is it to hold the authority accountable?
2: Hey, that's the name of our podcast.
1: A new episode drops tomorrow.
0: It could be us.
2: It could be. It's like he just had an epiphany. Maybe I'm supposed to be investigating this.
1: Hey, wait a minute. I'm the attorney general, aren't I?
0: And there could be others as well. It could be the legislature. The legislature always has a role with oversight hearings and, making sure that the money that they appropriate is used appropriately. Probably like many places, there's multiple entities and offices that could be involved.
3: Okay.
1: All right. We'll have more from Bob Bonta in a sit-down interview with KCRA's Ashley Zavala in moments right here.
4: Oh, God. U.S. Olympians do it. 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
1: We're at over 400 likes on today's show, and we are at 8,997 subscribers. 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
0: Pollster Robert Cahaley joins us at the top of the hour. But let's get back to Babathy Bonta with KCRA's Ashley Zavala.
2: Here's now, you mentioned crime and the crime numbers decreasing in many areas. What in that space specifically would you like to see more work on to help reduce crime across the board in California even more so?
3: You know, we're involved in tackling...
1: These are some relatively simple questions that is when the answer is not something that has to do with his lawsuits against Trump, he has nothing to say.
0: Well, he doesn't have any interest. He doesn't care about crime. He doesn't care about the bullet train. He doesn't care about any of those subjects. All he cares about is Trump.
3: You know, identifying, dismantling organized crime that is serious and violent. Human trafficking.
1: Interesting, because there was a big breakup of organized crime in Skid Row last week, and local law enforcement was there. The feds were there. Where was the AG's office?
0: Yeah, Bobby, where were you?
3: Gun trafficking, fentanyl trafficking that leads to the death of community members, tragically.
1: I think it's the leather chair.
0: It might be. Or else he had Chipotle for lunch.
3: Sadly. And so... I'm very proud of the work that we do, but I think a lot can be done on both the prevention side and on the rehabilitation side. And I'll start with the second part first. We don't do nearly enough when it comes to rehabilitation. To me, the best crime is the crime that never occurs because it's prevented. It's been a
1: cliche.
0: How about a little sympathy for the victims? You notice all he thinks about are the criminals.
1: Yep.
3: Avoided. The next best crime is the crime that happens once, and the person who committed that crime is rehabilitated, is healed, gets on a better path, a different path, and never commits another crime again. Successful rehabilitation promotes public safety, because when you have high recidivism rates, folks who are repeat offenders who commit a crime then commit another crime, that means less public safety. When someone commits one crime and then is healed and never commits another crime.
1: I love that term. They are healed from their criming.
0: Who is he, Amy Semple McPherson?
3: Then that is better for public safety. And there are proven programs that work. Reentry programs.
1: You mean like the prison to college pipeline that Julie Watts did the story on? Where the girl had a bunch of ammo in her dorm room?
0: What planet is this guy living on? He just buys into all of these idiotic theories that don't work and make us less safe. And he thinks that because, I don't know, they're celebrated by whatever academics he pays attention to, it's something that is worth patting yourself on the back over.
1: We don't even properly rehabilitate people. The way we do it in California is we let you out early before you've had any kind of change of heart.
0: Which is probably the biggest contribution to the homeless encampments that exists. Prison realignment caused the homeless population to explode because a lot of these people belong in jail, whether it be for drugs or the crimes that they commit while on drugs, whatever the case may be. By emptying the prisons, they have made us less safe. And I don't buy into this idiotic idea that crime is down. People don't report it because they don't want to get dropped from their insurance policies. Talk to anyone who owns a jewelry shop. Talk to anyone who owns any retail establishment. And they will tell you that they get robbed on a regular basis. Sometimes it's small dollar items. Sometimes it's a stolen Kia being driven through the wall and the ATM being stolen. It goes on all the time. What does OPD say to people when that happens in Oakland? Fill out a form online. That's when the shopkeeper knows the answer is actually to drop dead and we're not interested in helping you. And he wants credit for crime going down because the bureaucracy refuses to respond to the reality that we live with on a daily basis. So the crime never gets recorded.
3: They have a weird name, but it's the Men's Community Reentry Programs. It can apply for men and women. It's an idea that in the last 6 months to a year of your sentence, you are moved into a community. You find identified for a job and housing and a community that is supportive and healing. And you're able to get whatever you need to be successful with respect to anger management or addiction or mental health, so that when you have finished your sentence and paid your debt to society, then you will be a successful contributor to society and not someone who commits another crime. That
0: I cannot believe this man is the chief law enforcement officer of the state of California.
1: Thanks, Gavin.
3: That can be scaled. That should be scaled. And I'd like to see that happen in the future to promote more public safety.
2: We know a major concern for Californians, somewhat in the public safety space, but way more broadly, is artificial intelligence and where we go from here, given a lot of the warnings around potential threats to humanity, to the use of data centers in some local communities. What would be your role in all of this if you're elected a second term?
3: Enforcing existing law when it comes to California's, I would say, nation-leading AI regulations and requirements. We would enforce those laws to make sure that they're being complied with when it comes to safety, when it comes to privacy, when it comes to...
1: I think it's just going to be nothing else but cliches. There you go, everyone. If you want to watch the whole interview, I have it on my Substack at randywangradio.substack.com. But let me tell you, as someone that listened to the full 30 minutes of this while walking around Santa Fe yesterday, it's just cliches.
0: This guy is the Attorney General of California. You know that Gavin Newsom appointed George Gascon to be DA in San Francisco and this guy to be Attorney General of California. That alone should keep him from the White House. All right, we've got one more hour coming up on the John Phillips Show. Pollster Robert Cahaley from Trafalgar joins us next. Don't you go anywhere.

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1: Jones in front, redirected home! Preston Judd! 2-1 San Jose!
0: Global game, our moment. The Quakes wrap up their Rocky Mountain road trip when they face Real Salt Lake. 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
1: Timo Werner gives the Earthquakes the lead, his second goal in Major League Soccer.
0: Global game, our moment.
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6: This is a Fox News alert. The Pope has lung cancer. I'm Lisa Brady. The Vatican just releasing a medical bulletin after Pope Leo had surgery to have a lung nodule removed, with tests confirming what the Vatican now says had been suspected from pre-op testing, a diagnosis of lung adenocarcinoma. The lower lobe of his right lung was removed. Prayers for the pontiff earlier in the hospital chapel. The Vatican says the surgery was successful, no complications, and that everything suspect was removed with no talk of chemo at this point. But more biopsy results are expected tomorrow. For now, the 71-year-old Pope will remain hospitalized. Also, just getting word, the U.S. Treasury Department is hitting Bank of America with a more than $1 billion fine, accusing the nation's second largest bank of violating anti-money laundering and sanctions laws by failing to report Chinese money laundering operations and illicit financing along the southern border. Bank of America admits failing to conduct due diligence and allowing suspicious activity to accumulate uninvestigated. President Trump's countdown to the midterms will continue tonight in Alaska.
7: Thousands of President Trump supporters are expected to pack a sports complex here in Wasilla, and the president is coming largely to boost support for Republican Senator Dan Sullivan. Alaska's Senate race could help determine if Republicans maintain control of the U.S. Senate.
6: Fox's Matt Finn. Vice President Vance visiting Texas, home of another tight Senate race. New Fox News power rankings consider the Senate still up for grabs, but the House likely heading for a Democrat takeover. OpenAI just confirming a now former employee has been arrested by the FBI, accused of planting a sophisticated listening device in one of the company's offices. The ChatGPT maker posting it used internal AI models to identify a suspect. 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
10: Crews in Oakland doing pothole repair. Eastbound 580, the roadway reduced to one lane between High Street and Seminary Avenue. No estimated time as to how long this will be the case, but expect delays for a while. South San Francisco road work, North 101 at Grand Avenue. It's in the right lane. You are backed up from 380. Richmond Bridge, a stall.
0: San Jose Earthquakes soccer.
1: Jones in front, redirected home! Preston Judd! 2-1 San Jose!
0: Global game, our moment. The Quakes wrap up their Rocky Mountain road trip when they face Real Salt Lake. Pre-game begins Wednesday night at 6:30 on 8:10 a.m. KSFO.
1: Timo Werner gives the Earthquakes the lead, his second goal in Major League Soccer!
0: Global game, our moment.
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19: 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And Johnny, over the break, we just crossed another threshold. We now have over 9,000 subscribers to the channel. And we got there because of this audience. 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
18: 800-222-5222 is a telephone number, 1-800-222-5222. It is our pleasure to welcome our next guest to the program. He is a pollster and founder of the Trafalgar Group. You can get him online at thetrafalgargroup.org and follow him on X at Robert Cahaley. Robert Cahaley, welcome.
20: It's good to be here.
18: Good to have you. Thanks so much for stopping by. Let's start out by talking about this election that happened.
20: I figured you were just going to skip right through the baseball.
18: Well,
20: and you did.
18: I'm an Angel fan. It's October. We never talk baseball in October.
20: Well, I'm not sure how much longer the Dodgers are going to be talking baseball in October.
18: That is very, very, very true.
20: Of course, the Braves haven't been talking for a week, so what can I say?
18: So we just had an election in Brazil not long ago where the pre-election polls suggested that the left-wing candidates would not only win at the executive level, they would win legislatively as well. As it turns out, all of that polling data was wrong, where the right-of-center party ended up doing better at the executive level than they were supposed to, and the same thing happened at the legislative level. In the United States, we obviously have an election coming up not long ago, and I want to read for you a post on X that Frank Luntz put out not long ago. Here is what Frank Luntz said. Frequent and reliably Democratic voters, meaning voted D in 4 out of 4 elections, are answering polls much more often than frequent Republican voters. Some pollsters have compensated for this since 2016, but many still haven't, and that will inevitably skew polling averages. You take what we learned in Brazil. You take that tweet and you look at historical data of where the polls were in places like, let's say, Ohio or in Maine with Susan Collins, where the Republican traditionally outperforms whatever the polling averages happen to be. Does this seem like an election where that trend will continue, or do you think the polls are right and the Republicans are going to get slammed?
20: Well, first of all, Frank Luntz has come a long way from the tweet the night of the election. Make no mistake, Hillary Clinton will be the next president of the United States. So I'm glad to see he's recognized that polls are sometimes flawed. That's a good move on his part to compensate. But what I would say is I can't speak for all pollsters. What I can speak for is the ones that I know that I think are reliable. I looked at groups like Insider Advantage, at Rasmussen, Aquinas Insights. Some of these polls, I think, are a lot more likely to be right and consistently have been more likely to be right. 2024 is just another example of that. But what I would say is it does affect what the turnout is. And we're seeing a new trend that I think is positive that might speak to how the polls could be unrepresentative of a growing Republican potential here. Is seniors have come a little bit back to the Republican side, a lot more than we even saw in the presidential election in 2024. A lot of seniors that kind of leaned Republican had some problems with Trump, but Trump compensated with so many other voters. But what we're seeing now is that these seniors are very afraid of this whole socialism talk. You know, the generation that remembers who Yuri Gagarin is and why he's famous, understands what the threat of socialism is. And the thing that we have to look at is young people are not as engaged in this election as people thought they would be. So if those seniors who, let me add one more point, are less influenced by gas prices because a lot of them drive a lot less and, you know, a lot of them are a lot more stable in their income, they're less likely to be influenced by the one thing that is influencing people. If those seniors turn out at the numbers we think they could, when we take our turnout models and we give them the strength that they could potentially have, yes, every one of these polls, even some from our groups, could be 1 or 2 points lower than what the Republicans are going to be. We're going to monitor turnout and the early voting, and if we need to adjust those models and turnout, we're going to do so.
18: I'll tell you something else that I think is at play. We long know that Republicans have been skeptical of the mainstream media because of the liberal bias. However, I think something is different now than maybe how it used to be 10 years ago, 15, 20 years ago. And that is, take the jury in Massachusetts in the Lindsey Clancy trial, where you have a juror who's supposed to be granted anonymity, who not only was outed by the mainstream media, but his life was effectively ruined. The guy felt in fear for his safety. He had to go to a hiding place, all because he looked at the evidence and voted the way that he thought he should vote based on what was presented in front of him. If a Republican, particularly Republicans in blue states or blue cities, they get a call from the New York Times. Hi, I'm from CNN. Tell me all kinds of biographical data about yourself and tell me who you're voting for up and down the ballot. They don't trust them. They don't trust them. They don't think that they're going to use that information, keep it private, keep it confidential. They know that there are social repercussions if you answer those questions the wrong way. And if you tell them who you are and you give them your age and your gender and your educational background and your occupation and all kinds of things, it could ruin your life. And I think Republicans just don't want the trouble. And I don't know how you fix that.
20: Well, you're speaking my language. I've been talking about this since 2016. We noticed what was referred to as the social desirability bias. And that's when people are hesitant to give an answer because they don't want to be judged by the person asking the question. Now, the way that is manifested to modern polling, even more so than 2016, and polling has changed a lot even since then, is a lot more of this is done via the internet, with text, with emails. But still, it's that anonymity that they're concerned about. And it's one of the reasons we have on our website, we make it very clear that the first thing we do is we guarantee people's privacy. We delete people's names from the database before we even begin the survey. But yes, absolutely, people are hesitant. Now, one of the ways we got around that in 2016 is we asked what we call the neighbor question. And you say, this is how somebody responds to how they're for, who they are for president. And then the next question is, well, who do you think most of your neighbors are voting for? And that's when you find out a little bit more about where their head is correctly. And so that's one of the things that helped us put together a model that predicted that Trump would win. And that's kind of what brought our firm to notoriety in 2016, is when we did very much do that, even predicting the correct Electoral College turnout. So it is a real concern. And that's one of the number one questions we get. Who are you? Why are you asking this question? There's absolute concern about what surveys are, what you're going to do with them, and all this data that's being sought. But let's not also remember that one of the other problems the mainstream, quote unquote, I call them the dinosaur pollsters, have, is they are asking crazy long questions, crazy long questionnaires. And so when you look at it, how many people do you know on a Tuesday night who are going to answer 30 questions? Almost nobody. So who are they talking to? What they end up talking to is people who have very strong opinions. And what we already know is on the right, the people's strong opinions are very suspect of the people asking the questions. So yes, it's a concern. Yes, we have ways to mitigate it. We wouldn't have gotten with the tenths of a point of Georgia, North Carolina, and Michigan and the presidential election if we didn't. And it is something that we're dealing with. Now, I'm not going to explain to you how we do it. No, I'm not.
18: A friend of mine called me this morning and asked me what I think is going to happen nationally in this election. And what I think is that the Democrats are going to win, but I don't think it's going to be 2006. I don't think it's going to be a big blue wave like I think many of them are hoping for. And I came across this quote from Politico. This is a Democratic member of Congress in a close race. Here is what he told Politico about where he sees this election going. Quote, it's starting to feel overhyped. Dems are going to win 20 seats. I don't know. It doesn't feel like that to me, end quote. Where do you think this election is going?
20: I would tell you if this election were held in September, it would have been a bloodbath for the Republicans. But things are moving. Things are changing. There's a lot of people learning a lot more about the Democrats. One of the things the Republicans do wrong, and I've been talking about this for years, is they let unknown Democrats spend all of this time through the summer building name ID without going after them, even though they've got Oppo books that are full of information. It is a lot easier to take somebody down. It is like to take them down before you let them build themselves up. And so I do fault the Republicans for not letting loose of the strings a little earlier and preventing some of these Democrats from building name ID, positive name ID, when it could have been, you know, kept that and it kept the negative information out there and lowered it. But what is concerning now is that I think that the Republicans are spending the money and we're seeing the movement. And I'm very concerned as to whether we get to a point where it is going to hit at the right moment. Elections are like waves, and you've got to hit it at the right point, and they go up and down. I feel better about the Republicans' chances in the next week. I don't know what it's going to look like in 2 weeks, but the wave is definitely moving the right direction for the Republicans. The question does it crest and start again? And that time will tell.
18: Texas is one of the Senate seats that most people who are following this election closely are keeping a very, very, very close eye on. You have the Democratic candidate ahead in that race, but within the margin of error. Elon Musk has come out and said that he will spend whatever it takes, up to including $300 million, to save that seat for the Republicans, because the Republicans think if they keep Texas, they keep control of the United States Senate. Where do you see that election going?
20: Well, I will tell you, our poll finished right as this whole incident with him going out of town and where he was and the possibility that he was lying about where he was and seeking some kind of mental help. And so that scandal was kind of breaking as we finished our field work. So I actually think Texas probably looks better today than our poll demonstrates it looks. And we will, of course, go back into the field in Texas. It means a lot when somebody like Elon Musk says whatever it takes. It means less when he puts a cap on it at $300 million. So we'll see what happens. And it also depends on how well he spends the money. Because pouring it into the same systems that consistently make consultants rich and end up resulting in the same result that would have happened if the money hadn't been spent, is that the right answer? Pouring it into things that work is what matters. And I sincerely hope, I mean, you know, I think he's one of the most amazing people ever. And I really hope he pours it into the right places that can make the difference that needs to be made. And just, you know, not buying a few more yachts for a few more consultants.
18: What Senate seat are the Republicans competitive in that they should have no business being competitive in a year like this?
20: Minnesota. Tafoya is a different kind of candidate. And there's been some specific, you know, scandals, obviously, with Somalians and all, and, you know, all the fraud and everything else that's been going on there. It has turned into the governor being very unpopular now. And she has a different draw. And it's just the timing is right for that one to maybe do something a little different. And I can see a lot of ticket splitters who end up, you know, voting Democrat for governor and voting for Tafoya for Senate. So that's one that I think is a sleeper. Another one that could be a sleeper, and we don't see it yet, but my gut tells me it could be, is New Hampshire. Now, we still have Sununu down, but we also have Ayotte up. And it doesn't make any sense that Ayotte can be up and Sununu can be down by that much, especially with Sununu's being so vividly anti-Trump. And the fact is, New Hampshire is not so pro-Trump. I think that in the end, a lot of New Hampshires will end up going with the name they trust, Sununu. And I think that one may surprise people too.
18: Besides Texas, which Senate seat that the Republicans currently have right now should give them heartburn at night worrying over?
20: They shouldn't have heartburn about North Carolina because I don't think they can win, to be honest. I think that one's gone. I think they should have a lot of heartburn about Ohio. Sherrod Brown is coming back and really making this thing very competitive. I think they should have a lot of heartburn about Alaska. I mean, the fact is, in Alaska, when you had the race the last time, you had Murkowski in a race that she really could have lost had, you know, all the Senate money not poured to benefit her, even though Chewbacca was a more conservative person. Were it not for Mitch McConnell's intervention in that race, it could have gone the right way. But Alaska worries me, especially with the ranked choice and what's going on there. I think if I were Republicans, I'd be most worried about those three. And pay attention to Kansas and South Carolina. South Carolina, I think, maybe trended in the right direction, but they did the same mistake I keep talking about. They let Dr. Andrews, and believe you me, I mean, I'm in South Carolina at this moment. I watch TV. I know how many ads I see during college football games, and you can't be outnumbered with positive ads 10-1 and win. It took them too long to get the money to South Carolina to start combating Dr. Andrews in this race. I think Graham can win, but it didn't have to be this much of a contest. But that's what happens when you let somebody identify themselves and you don't identify them first.
18: Michigan is a state where the Democrats have the Senate seat that's up for grabs this time around. The incumbent is retiring. It is Abdul El-Sayed, who's the Democratic nominee in that race. He has previously stated that he and his family have no connections at all to the Muslim Brotherhood. It was just reported yesterday by Fox News. Oh, yeah, they have connections all over the place. In a state with a sizable Jewish population and a lot of Jewish Democrats who are not prepared to vote for the Democratic nominee, how damaging is that story to his prospects?
20: It's damaging. What he said about Michigan football might be more damaging. the next thing this guy's going to do is execute a puppy on TV. I can't figure out what you would want to do more than what he's done to ostracize the voters in Michigan. It's almost like he's daring them to vote against him. And I got a feeling they're going to take him up on his dare.
18: Last question before you go. In the LA mayor's race, we have seen that socialism really sells more the younger you are, where Karen Bass is dominating among older voters and Nithya Raman, the socialist councilwoman, is doing really well with younger voters. The younger you are, the more likely you are to support her. Is that something that's just happening here in California, or is that a trend you're seeing nationwide?
20: No, like I said, these young people hear socialism and they don't see the manifestation of socialism. They don't understand what happened in Korea. They don't remember East and West Germany. Again, they don't remember who Yuri Gagarin was and what it felt like to fear a socialist country and what they might do to America. They don't remember what happened to Cuba. And so these young people don't have any real world experience in what socialism means. And so they idealize it in a way that has never ever happened in the history of the world. So they're not in touch with reality.
18: Robert Cahaley, pollster and founder of the Trafalgar Group, one of the best in the business. You can follow him on X at Robert Cahaley. Robert Cahaley, thanks so much for being here.
20: Thank you for being here as well. I mean, thank you for having
18: me. I'm here every day from noon to three.
20: But of course you are.
18: Robert Cahaley, everyone.
20: Yes, sir.
18: It's
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1: We have a problem in San Mateo with some debris in the roadway. Northbound 101 before Peninsula. It's affecting the two right lanes. And Mill Valley, look out for a car with a flat tire. Northbound 101 before Tiburon Boulevard. It is in the right-hand lane. Westbound Bay Bridge coming into San Francisco. Looking pretty good, but across the West 80 Skyway, it's sloping.
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3: 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We'll be at Johnny Foley's Irish Pub in Union Square, easily accessible by BART. You can even take the ferry and then take Muni over there. We're going to have a great time. 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And we want you to spread the word about Prop 43. Susan Shelley will be there as we spread the message about the Local Taxpayer Protection Act to the Bay Area. You can help us out. A yes on 43 means it's harder to raise your taxes, and we need to spread that message far and wide. If you want a free yard sign, go to yeson43.com, and we'll see you at Johnny Foley's Friday the 30th from noon to 3 in San Francisco's Union Square.
2: And right now it's time to open up the California Crime Blotter.
3: Oh, boy.
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5: We could make this stuff up if we tried.
6: I said, hell no, baby boy. Let me get up on out of here.
5: It's the California Crime Blotter.
2: And Randy, this edition of the Blotter involves Selma Blair.
3: The actress Selma Blair had some kind of insane psychotic episode on a Delta flight from LAX to JFK, where she attacked a flight attendant and other people on the plane, started screaming incessantly, had to be restrained when she tried to open the door, and her attorneys are saying it's because she didn't take her medication.
2: Did she not take her medication, or did she take a special kind of medication and mix it with booze?
3: Well, it's funny you say that. She had an incident on a plane 10 years ago, and the excuse then was she mixed her medication with booze. For more on this insanity, here is KTLA 5.
7: Actress Selma Blair could face prison time after a mid-air meltdown in which she's accused of attacking two flight attendants, biting one and striking the other.
3: She bit somebody?
2: My God.
3: She a vampire?
7: It happened on a Delta flight from Los Angeles to New York, and Blair had to be restrained by the flight crew.
8: And it didn't stop there. She's also accused of attacking a Port Authority officer and a hospital nurse.
3: Everybody got a taste.
2: Whoa, this lady likes to fight.
8: Beth McDade, live near LAX tonight with details on this. MB.
9: Well, good evening, you guys. Yes, Selma Blair is facing two separate cases. She is facing a New York State case for allegedly attacking a police officer and nurse, and a federal case for allegedly assaulting two flight attendants midair. Now, in that federal case, no.
3: You got to imagine whatever the outcome of any of this is, she's never getting allowed on a plane again, is she?
2: Yeah, put her on the no-fly list.
9: Court date has yet been set. But as for that New York State case, well, Selma Blair pled not guilty in that one.
10: On Port Authority Police, the defendant kicked the officer in the face, the neck, and the chest while an officer was on active duty. That officer sustained swelling to the face, substantial pain to the arm.
9: Selma Blair appeared in a
2: Is she known for being a psycho on land, too, or just in the air?
3: I haven't heard anything about her in her personal life outside of she's had a couple of incidents on the old airplanes. Some people get a little freaked out about flying and they take the Xanny bars and maybe they mixed them with something.
9: Monday afternoon, looking stone-faced with her hands cuffed behind her back. She's been charged with assaulting a Port Authority police officer and a nurse following an alleged violent incident on a Delta flight Sunday evening while traveling from LAX to JFK.
10: The defendant was subsequently then transferred to the hospital for treatment, where the defendant allegedly then kicked the nurse in the chest.
3: My goodness.
2: I think I said it before on the air. My sister is an ER nurse, and they get beat up all the time.
3: Oh, I would imagine.
9: The actress is known for her roles in Cruel Intentions, Legally Blonde, and Hellboy.
11: I'm not afraid.
9: She allegedly assaulted two flight attendants on the New York City-bound flight when they tried to restrain her from opening the plane door.
3: You can't open the door mid-flight, lady.
2: What, did she want to go skydiving?
9: The 54-year-old is accused of biting one flight attendant and punching another. The pilot requested medical personnel to meet them at the gate.
12: Yeah, one flight attendant and one passenger that sustained some minor injuries, a bloody nose as well as some bite marks as well. So,
3: if they have to take this thing to trial because she's pleading not guilty, is the flight attendant going to have to show up there and show the bite marks and they're going to match them to her teeth? Wait, that was a Seinfeld episode.
12: I don't think we need an ambulance or anything like that, but we're just going to get some medical personnel at the gate to look at their injuries.
9: TMZ obtained this audio.
3: I should give a warning. This scream that you're about to hear is blood-curdling, so if you're listening to us with headphones on, turn the volume down.
9: ...of the star screaming as she was exiting the plane at JFK.

0: Your Honor, coupled with the altitude, resulted in a state of severe confusion.
1: Wait, she bumped her head and then she went to an insane fugue state and started biting people and trying to open the escape hatch?
2: Okay,
1: that's
2: so
1: a defense.
2: In the chat, they say that she's on serious drugs for MS. But does that make you psychotic?
1: I don't think so.
0: And disorientation.
3: KTLA's legal expert says Blair could face up to 7 years if convicted of assaulting the nurse and officer in New York State, and more time in federal prison if convicted of assaulting the flight attendants midair.
4: For federal court, the amount of time that you spend in custody is really reliant on how severe the injuries were.
1: Did the bite draw blood?
3: And Blair has been released on bail tonight. She's due back in a courtroom on that New York State case on January 18th for a grand jury hearing. Now, Blair was taken off another Delta flight on a stretcher here at LAX 10 years ago for making alarming statements. At the time, she said that she had mixed alcohol and medication.
1: Oh, boy, it sounds like you got a pattern.
2: There you go. I have known multiple people who had MS. None of them were psychotic.
3: For now, reporting near LAX, Mary Beth McDade. We'll send it back to you guys in the studio.
1: So there's that one.
2: Look, I know there's a lot of nervous flyers out there, and people don't necessarily get the prescription from their own doctor. You go down to Mexico and you get whatever there, or you borrow something from a friend, whatever the case may be. But there's a reason why you're not supposed to do that. Because if it turns you demonic on a plane, you're going to end up in a courtroom handcuffed.
1: If you think that story was crazy, wait till you hear when we come back, because we have a poisoning story.
2: All right. The California crime blotter continues in moments right here on
5: Oh God.
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1: We're at over 9,000 subscribers on the channel. It's growing every single day, so thank you so much for participating in the show, playing around in the chat room, hitting the like button, commenting on our on-demand videos, and just spreading the word about this show. The message is getting out there.
0: All right, it's time to reopen the California crime blotter.
2: It's happened yet again.
3: It's Wild Wild West out here.
4: It's the California Crime Blotter with John
3: and Randy.
0: And Randy, this edition involves a poisoning.
1: All right, John, imagine you're in any other state but California, and you get caught trying to poison someone to death and are charged with attempted murder. How much time do you think you would get?
0: 25 years.
1: If you're in California, you get 2 years of probation and your record expunged. For more on this insane story out of Berkeley, where a woman was being poisoned by her coworker, here is ABC 7 in the Bay.
5: A Berkeley woman is speaking out after her coworker was found guilty of poisoning her over the course of 2 years. Now a court has wiped his record, and she sat down with ABC 7 Eyewitness News reporter Dryden Quigley to tell her side of the story. Dryden is in the newsroom with that. Dryden?
6: Dan, a Berkeley engineer had tried everything. Doctors, psychologists, even anxiety treatments, but nothing could explain the vomiting and hair loss that only seemed to be getting worse. Until she set up a small camera watching her desk at work. Ron Yuan says she couldn't believe what she was seeing. Her coworker pouring something into her water bottle that would later be identified as a toxic chemical.
1: This is straight out of a true crime novel.
0: That guy should go in front of a firing squad for that.
6: What did you think when you saw this?
7: Shocked. I don't know why.
6: In 2017, Yuan started experiencing mysterious symptoms, vomiting, and hair loss. For more than 2 years, she visited countless doctors for answers. Then her mother noticed something. Her water bottle smelled strange. After a deep cleaning failed to help, Yuan decided to set up a small camera at her work desk.
7: I never expected I can capture anybody.
6: A sample of the water found 3.5 million times the federal level for cadmium. Yuan and her parents tested positive for cadmium poisoning. Her coworker, David Hsu, was charged with premeditated attempted murder.
1: Which sounds pretty good, considering that he's on video poisoning her water bottle every single day.
0: Yeah, that sounds like it should be a really serious charge.
6: In a deal, he pled guilty to poisoning for 2 years probation.
0: Come on!
7: So I don't think he deserves a second chance. A second chance for what?
6: Today, despite an objection...
1: How do you rehabilitate someone that's a poisoner?
0: And this is not Pamela Price, correct? This is the new one?
1: Well, so this was back in 2017, so this had to have been way before Pammy Price. But still, what the hell?
6: From the DA's office, the court agreed to expunge Hsu's felony conviction.
7: They couldn't find out this criminal record.
6: Yeah.
1: You know, I kind of understand if, someone got busted for weed when they're 18. Maybe we expunge that. We don't want that affecting your job prospects. But if you tried to murder somebody, we're going to wipe your record clean?
0: Imagine being an employer and not being allowed to know this information, and you bring a monster like this into your organization.
1: Especially when the person he was trying to murder was his coworker.
6: Yeah. So you could be working next to him.
7: Yes. It's other people. Not me, no. But it's other people. Other poor people.
6: Yuan says she still doesn't know exactly why Hsu did this, but she remembers him not letting her work in the lab and referring her to other jobs.
1: What kind of coworker dispute leads someone to want to poison them to death?
0: It sounds like he had a real bee in his bonnet with her.
7: Why do I talk to him? He's nobody. He's a coward.
8: Yuan says her dad's health declined ever since he cooked using her water bottle.
1: Okay, that part of the story is very strange.
0: Yeah, why is he using her leftover water from work to cook with?
1: And there's a lot of things about this story that are bizarre.
8: He died last year from heart failure. She's speaking today in honor of him.
7: And to come out of my comfort zone, to be interviewed by you, to tell the public what kind of effect we have to the family and how broken this system is.
6: Nearly 10 years now after her poisoning, Juan still has severe health issues and can only work part-time. She asked for restitution at $500,000, but only received $7,000.
1: This state really cares about crime victims, don't they? She was poisoned. He got 2 years of probation, is getting his record expunged, and only had to give her $7,000.
6: Now, she says she's left with no other option but to try and move on. In the newsroom, Dryden Quigley, ABC 7 Eyewitness News.
1: There you go. A bizarre, insane poisoning story that is emblematic of where California is.
0: There has got to be more to this story than what we know.
1: You think there's some kind of tiff that led up to this?
0: Yeah. Yeah. No, I don't even think it's that. What do you think the odds are one of them's a spy and they're trying to kill him?
1: Oh, you think that's what's going on here?
0: Yeah. Didn't the last one that just got caught was supposed to be spying on someone who was here from Taiwan? It was someone from mainland China who was a spy who was spying on someone from Taiwan.
1: Yeah, that was the person who was masquerading as an Irvine real estate agent.
0: Yeah. And one of the things that spies do to try to get rid of people who are problematic is poison them. Wasn't there a guy in Eastern Europe who was a real good-looking guy who got on the wrong side of the Russian government, and then they poisoned him, and his face ended up looking like a raisin or an old catcher's mitt?
1: That is a very old school Kremlin move.
0: Yeah. But the Chinese government isn't far from that. A lot of those communist regimes, that's how they operate. They send spies in and they try to poison people and kill them.
1: It is a bizarre, insane story. But regardless of what the intentions were here, how do you get someone who is charged with attempted murder, video evidence, a sweetheart deal where they have 2 years of probation?
0: I'm telling you, there are key aspects of this story that we do not know.
1: Think there's another side to this?
0: Yeah, I do.
1: The thing with the water bottle was really bizarre. Why is the dad cooking with the water from the water bottle?
0: None of it makes sense. None of it.
1: That's right. What we got for you in today's Crime Blotter, everybody. It's a weird one.
0: A strange one for sure. That's going to do it for us today, but we'll be back tomorrow at noon for another edition of the John Phillips Show.

0: Earthquake Soccer.
1: Jones in front, redirected home! Preston Judd! 2-1 San Jose!
0: Global game, our moment. The Quakes wrap up their Rocky Mountain road trip when they face Real Salt Lake. Pre-game begins Wednesday night at 6:30 on 8:10 a.m. KSFO.
1: Timo Werner gives the Earthquakes the lead, his second goal in Major League Soccer.
0: Global game, our moment.
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7: The Catholic Church has lung cancer. I'm Lisa Lacera, Fox News. The Pope has had successful surgery to remove part of his lung.
8: The Vatican says Pope Leo XIV had the lower lobe of his right lung removed with video-assisted technique, which is a minimally invasive way to perform surgery in one's chest cavity. The procedure was planned after doctors detected lung cancer. He was in the operating room for 3 hours at Rome's Gemelli Hospital, and surgery itself lasted 90 minutes. The Vatican statement says there were no complications. The Pope woke up and was returned to his room. He has an upcoming trip planned to several South American countries in November, and the cardinal from Tokyo confirmed the Pope wanted to complete the surgery in time to keep his travel itinerary.
7: Fox's Jessica Rosenthal. Bank of America hit with a $1.2 billion fine after the Treasury Department accused the second largest bank in the U.S. of violating anti-money laundering and sanctions laws. Treasury Secretary Scott Bessent said in a statement, today's action sent a clear message that even the biggest financial institutions are not above the law. President Trump now on his way to Alaska for a rally in support of Senator Dan Sullivan. Before he left, he defended a diesel fuel deal he made with Russia.
9: A deal allowing Russia to sell millions of tons of diesel is not about opening access to the U.S., President Trump says.
10: That's a diesel deal that's going to be released into the world for the world market, because the world market suffered with high prices.
9: The deal temporarily lifts some sanctions on Russian oil, raising condemnation from Democrats and Republicans in Congress.
7: Fox's Jared Halpern at the White House. 12 senators, 6 Republicans and 6 Democrats sent a letter to the president today calling on the president to scrap the deal. An engineer at OpenAI has been federally charged with secretly installing a recording device inside a conference room in what the FBI says was an effort to capture sensitive conversations about the company's technology. America is listening. Fox News.
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14: A problem in San Jose, southbound 280 at Meridian Avenue. It's a two-car wreck in the right lane. You're backed up from Lee. And then another crash in Hayward, north 880 before Tennyson Road. This one's on the shoulder with a tie-up from Alvarado Boulevard. A crash cleared in Hayward, south 880 at Industrial Parkway, but we still have a delay from Winton Avenue.
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0: San Jose Earthquake Soccer.
1: 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Preston Judd! 2-1 San Jose!
0: wrap up their Rocky Mountain road trip when they face Real Salt Lake. 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
24: Welcome. It is the Mark Levin Show. Ben Ferguson with you. It is so nice to have you with us wherever you are around the country. Mark is out of town. He'll be back with you in a few days, and I'll be with you for the next couple days. So get ready. We've got a lot to talk about. And let's just start with a big conversation about the President of the United States of America on the campaign trail. Donald Trump has come out, and he's decided to go to Alaska. Now, you may ask yourself, why is he in Alaska? Because it's an important Senate race, number one. That's the most important thing. That's why he is there. And it's extremely important for people to understand what the purpose of this is actually about. Now, it's actually about a couple different things. Number one, it is about looking at what's happening in Alaska with oil and gas. It is about making sure that we have the ability to open up oil and gas in Alaska as well. And the federal lands that the Biden administration did everything they could to shut down. And I mean, they did everything they could to take away America's energy independence. They did all of it. And the reason why is because they wanted us to have high prices at the pump. And so what the president was doing with this visit to Alaska is he was talking and wanting to highlight the issue of energy and jobs and then taxes. And by the way, how energy flat out relates back to one very important thing, and that is national security. Now, the White House released an exclusive, extensive list of economic and national security initiatives tied to this Alaska trip. Alaska, they said, is central to the debate over American energy independence. Now, why is that? And this is what a lot of people don't know about Alaska. And let me just say, full disclosure, I had the privilege recently to go to Alaska for several days with some incredible people, some really not only just leaders, but godly men. And I was also able to spend some time fishing and have lunch and dinner and breakfast with the current
2: governor of Alaska. I learned a lot about Alaska. And in fact, in front of me right now, I have the 250 years of liberty challenge coin that the governor gave me from Alaska. It says North to the Future. And he was incredibly prideful in Alaska and explaining how much the federal government is intertwined within Alaska because there's so much federal land in Alaska. He also gave me the governor's challenge coin. It says the seal of the state of Alaska on one side. And on the other side, it also has his name, and it says the... And I'm looking at it as we speak. I love that. This is why I love doing the show, by the way. I love that this show is live. It says the 13th governor of Alaska. Now, one of the things that was interesting that I learned on this trip and fishing with him, salmon fishing, was a blast, and halibut, is that the majority of land in Alaska is actually controlled by the federal government. They are constantly in Washington, D.C., because the federal government controls so much. Now, forestry used to be a huge part of Alaska commerce. It used to be a massive part of their job network. And Democrats shut down the forestry industry, basically destroyed it. The federal government did it through the Democratic Party. That was a huge problem. And it's never gotten back to where it was before. Now, oil and gas is another massive part of the economy of Alaska, and every single time now the Democrats get in charge, what do? They immediately shut down the federal government land, they shut down the drilling rights, they shut down any pipelines that they can get their hands on, and every single time that decimates Alaska. The administration, I'm referring to the Trump administration now, says it's reopened approximately 82% of the national petroleum reserves in Alaska to oil and gas leasing. That is just how much damage was done by Joe Biden and the Democrats' leadership. They wanted all of it to stop. They hate oil and gas, and they hate energy independence, and that's part of the reason why the president went there, is to talk about how this is a national issue. If you don't like gas prices where they are right now because of what we've had to do in Iran and making sure that Iran didn't get a nuclear weapon... And the president's made it clear, we're not going to be held hostage by Iran. I'm not going to make decisions based on Iran when it comes to national security or the midterm elections. And he's making that argument right now, and I think it's an important argument that he's making. But if you ain't where the gas prices are right now, then you should really be paying attention on Election Day and vote for Republicans, because Democrats don't actually think they're high enough. You have to remember, and you go back to Barack Obama. When Barack Obama was president, he had a policy which was to deliberately make the price of oil and gas as high as it was at Europe at the time. Now, at the time he said that, gas in Europe, they sell by the liter, per gallon was $10 to $12 a gallon. And what the reason why they wanted that to happen is simple. They wanted to force you into their green scam. They wanted you, this was even before the Green New Deal. This was when Barack Obama was taking your tax dollars and giving it to these companies that were, by the way, total cons. One of them was Solyndra, you may remember. And anybody that was in the green energy space, carbon credits and all this other green BS, they made tons of money because the federal government went all in with your tax dollars on this initiative. And it was a disaster. And it was, I would argue, flat out stealing from America and the American taxpayers. But they did it anyway. And that is the point that you have to understand, that if you're not happy with gas price right now, then why on earth would you vote for Democrats who have said, when there is not, by the way, a national security issue like this war with Iran, that they want the gas prices to be higher than they are now. By the way, if you look at history, they were much higher under Biden and much higher under Barack Obama than they are right now for longer periods of time. And again, there was no war that was affecting the prices at the pump. So that is, and the Strait of Hormuz and everything else. So that is another, I think, really important data point to understand. That is why the president talked about what we're doing now and why it's so important. He's opened up 1.56 million acres of the Arctic National Wildlife Refuge coastal plain to leasing. That is unbelievable. What that means is that companies can now come in, can now do the oil and gas leasing, and can get America back to being energy independent. Now, there are also many supporters that argue these policies will expand domestic production. They will. Of course, the radical left, they say you can't do this. It's going to do environmental damage and the impact on the sensitive Arctic ecosystem. They always go there and they tell you, you can't do it, you can't do it, you can't do it for those reasons. What Donald Trump has said is that we're going to do it and we're going to do it in a responsible way. Now, let's be clear. Democrats, the radical left, they're going to sue every chance they get. They're going to sue, and they're going to try to delay, and they're going to try to stop it, and they're going to try to round the clock, and they're going to try to make it where America does not have energy independence. Now, that's number one. Number two on this trip is this proposed Alaska natural gas pipeline is also a massive economic story that the media does not want you to know about. And this affects you, yes, wherever you are. These issues, by the way, we're talking about have nothing to do with Alaska in the grand scheme of things. It has everything to do with wherever you live right now and what you are paying for natural gas and for whether it's diesel or unleaded, whatever it is. So this second part in this pipeline are incredibly important because this is what Democrats have done everything in their power to make sure it never happens, that it stops, and that it hurts you, okay? The administration has announced plans now involving $54 billion in South Korean investment for an Alaska natural gas pipeline. This is huge. Alaska, the White House says, is about national security as much as it is about energy. And Alaska's location, they say, makes it, quote, strategically important for American military operations in the Arctic. The White House has talked about this. And that's why they've also announced on this trip $208 million in new barracks at Fort Wainwright, $152 million for a training center at Joint Base Richardson there, $45 million for a runway extension there for our bombers and our jets. And a proposed multi-year $7 billion modernization effort at the JBER. Now, all of these investments, the White House say, involve military readiness, infrastructure, and the American presence in the Arctic because for far too long, the left has done everything it can to undermine our presence in the Arctic, and that is a huge problem. Now, let's put all that together and then go back to something else that the administration is also talking about, specifically the numbers behind their tax message. According to the White House, approximately 14,000 Alaskan workers benefit from the federal tax deduction for qualifying tips. Now, this is, again, no tax on tips. They also went to Alaska to remind that there's 100,000 plus seniors that benefit from the new senior deduction. And the average Alaska tax refund was $3,690 in 2026. Alaska also, by the way, from the Trump administration, received approximately $242 million in first-year rural health care funding. This is why Donald Trump has gone to Alaska, to remind the voters there, because this seat in Alaska, it's a Senate seat, it's extremely important. It's as important as the Mondami race. It's as important as the race in Texas with Tallarico and Ken Paxton. And the reason why I say it's as important, okay, is because it's, you got to get to 51, right? That's how you get the majority. And if you don't get to 51, then we're pretty much screwed. And so if you don't pay attention to this race in Alaska, you would be insane not to pay attention. That is what this is actually all about. And so I go back to one of the things I saw earlier today, which was this criticism, like, I can't believe Donald Trump's going to Alaska. If you don't understand why, now you understand why. Now you understand. The president also talked about another issue with national security, and that's critical minerals. That's another reason why he says Alaska matters. The Trump administration approved the called the Ambler Road Project. It's intended to provide access to deposits containing copper, cobalt, gallium, and germanium. These are all minerals that are important for electronics. They're all minerals that are important for advanced manufacturing and defense technologies. This is something that, by the way, China doesn't want us to do. They want us dependent on them for these minerals that we desperately need, and it's a national security issue. I'm going to say it again. It's a national security issue. Then there's another part of this, and this goes back to helping the people in Alaska. Alaska's fisheries are an enormous economic asset that Democrats have been shutting down and allowing the rest of the world to get ahead of us. That is also a major problem. Alaska and their fisheries have an estimated value of $2.64 billion in the Bering Sea and the Aleutian Islands. There's $301.1 million in the Gulf of Alaska alone. And those figures represent the value of the fisheries, not new federal investment or additional revenue directly created by the administration. So I go back to the headlines here. This president is traveling there and all over the country with the same message. If you care about your finances, then you need to vote for Republican candidates. If you care about energy independence, then you need to vote for Republican candidates. If you care about lower gas prices, natural gas prices, right? Then you, and energy independence, then you need to vote for Republican candidates. The president's saying, I'm on the ballot. I'm fine with that. Put me on the ballot because this is about the future of this country and what we get in this country moving forward. Now, there's also another headline. I want you to understand this. Trump has announced he's temporarily allowing some Russian diesel to be imported into this country to address the immediate fuel price pressures. There are a bunch of people out there that are losing their minds right now over this. The reason why I think the president did this is twofold. Number one, if America truly had energy independence, and that is our long-term objective of this administration, then we wouldn't have to go and buy Russian diesel when we have a world issue that changes the price. And what the administration is doing is they're saying, hey, we're thinking outside of the box here. We're doing whatever we can to make sure that we protect America's citizens and taxpayers. And if that means bringing in some Russian diesel because we have not done what we need to do, which is, again, expand in oil and gas and the refineries and everything else that we talked about here, and that we've not done enough to make sure that we are isolated from the world when it comes to these types of things, then when things get tough, when things get hard, when things get to the point where they are right now, we've got to make sure that in the future we're not having to buy from Russia or other countries. We can do it all here. That is the president's goal and objective. The question is, will Americans agree with him and vote on these issues? I want to get your reaction to all of it. 1-877-381-3811. 1-877-381-3811. Ben Ferguson filling in for the great one, Mark Levin. We'll be right back.
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0: back. It is the Mark Levin Show. Ben Ferguson filling in for the great one. He'll be back with you in a few days. I'll be with you today and tomorrow. And it's always an honor to fill in for the great one. We've got a lot to talk about on the show. And I want to move to another interesting story. So nothing says, in my opinion, scumbaggery 101 more than what we're now witnessing from Representative Ilhan Omar's political operation. They are now using the federal search warrant of her Washington, D.C. home to beg for campaign donations. In a fundraising email, her team accused now the Trump administration of targeting a political opponent, calling the reported raid a dangerous and authoritarian attack. The email then urged her supporters to contribute $10 or any amount they could afford. I'm not joking, by the way. Quote, chip in 10. Or any amount you can afford today to support Ilhan Omar. All right. Let's just deal a little bit with Ilhan Omar. This is a woman who comes and always says she's a victim no matter what. She gets elected, she's a victim. She has questions about all of her problems in her past. She's a victim. The president talks about her. She's a victim. And notice it's always for her to get a little bit more cash. Isn't that interesting? We'll be right back.
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3: A problem in San Jose, southbound 280 at Meridian Avenue. It's a two-car wreck in the right lane. You're backed up from Lee. And then another crash in Hayward, north 880 before Tennyson Road. This one's on the shoulder with a tie-up from Alvarado Boulevard. A crash cleared in Hayward, south 880 at Industrial Parkway, but we still have a delay from Winton Avenue.
4: The world used to be afraid to say the word AIDS. Now, we speak out. 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But HIV isn't over. While others are cutting back, we are stepping.
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5: Welcome back. It is the Mark Levin Show. Ben Ferguson filling in for the great one, and it's really nice to have you with us. So wherever you are, and we've got a lot that we're chatting about right now. I want to take you across the Atlantic Ocean for just a moment. In life, you can learn a lot from mistakes of others. Like, you can just see what's going to happen before it actually happens if you look at other places where they're doing things. By the way, you can also learn from people when they do amazing things that you should be excited about and go, wow, that's really awesome. Maybe we should do that here. Maybe that's something that we should actually implement. Right? You can learn from people's successes and failures in your own life and in politics. The first thing that I always look at, always, is has this happened or been done somewhere else? And was it successful or was it a failure? Now, I use that as example because when we talk about socialism, which the Democratic Socialists of America are obsessed with, I say, okay, show me somewhere where socialism has actually worked. Like, just show it to me. I want to see it. Tell me where it has accomplished what you say that it's going to do. Let me see it. Which, again, brings me to the point I want to show you or tell you about from all the way over in the UK. There is something that's happening in Great Britain that every American taxpayer needs to not only pay attention to, but really understand. This is a warning, okay, about what can happen when politicians make promises that eventually become almost impossible for the people they were promising it to pay for. A great example is Obamacare. Obamacare, they promised, was going to be amazing, right? It was going to lower your premiums. It was going to be so cheap. You were going to keep your doctor if you liked your doctor. You're going to keep your plan if you liked your plan. All that was crap. It was all a lie. And by the way, it's insanely expensive. And without government subsidies, no one can afford health care right now in this country. And so maybe that was all done by design. Now, you may say, what do you mean by that? All right, well, maybe they actually created Obamacare to be a failure to then just say, well, we just need full-on socialized medicine. That's the only way we're going to be able to pull this off. Just going to throw that out there. Let it marinate for a second. Now, let me explain to you the warning that is coming out of the UK. Britain is having a major problem, and they're being forced to confront a massive welfare spending problem. They have disability benefits that are through the roof. They have health care costs that have gone through the roof. The number of people who are no longer participating in the workforce has become so enormous that the political and economic challenges are impossible to overcome, even with higher taxes. Now, here's the part that should really get your attention, how they got there. The British government, by the way, they've all admitted now that they've got a problem. And politicians are trying to figure out how to fix it. And the proposed spending cuts, right, cutting spending, is now turned into a massive political firestorm. Why? Because it's incredibly easy for politicians to promise government benefits. It's incredibly easy to tell voters that somebody else is going to pay for those benefits we're now giving you. But when the bill finally comes due, and that's happening right now in the UK, Nobody wants to talk about who's going to pick up the tab. And folks, if you think it's just Britain's problem, I've got news for you. America, right here, we are confronting many of the same fundamental questions. Now, let me explain what I mean by that. The government in the UK is now leasing cars to hundreds of thousands of their citizens. Now, you may say, how is that possible? Well, it's actually pretty easy. If you're looking to buy votes, and that's exactly what British politicians have been doing. They've been buying votes, all right? The program originally was supposed to allow people who qualify for certain disability-related mobility benefits, that's what they called them, to exchange those payments for a lease vehicle. Now, we're talking about a program with now that has ballooned. Of course, it's filled with waste, fraud, and abuse. And it's ballooned to hundreds of thousands of vehicles on the road in the UK that the taxpayers in the UK are actually paying for. Now, these aren't simply cars handed over without conditions. The lease packages include, you ready for this? Insurance. They include maintenance. They include servicing and breakdown assistance. So in other words, here's a free car. Nothing's free. AKA, the taxpayers are going to pay for your lease. Then we're going to pay for your insurance. Then we're going to pay for your maintenance. Then we're going to pay for your oil changes and all your servicing and even breakdown assistance. Now, to be clear, in the UK, eligible individuals use, quote, their qualifying mobility benefit payments to finance these leases. It isn't a separate government check that automatically buys everybody a new car, all right? So that's the caveat here. And then now there are people that are saying, well, hold on, this is a good program. Let's deal with facts. True or false, there are people that deal with serious disabilities whom rely on reliable transportation, and they believe that that's essential. I'm okay with that. I really am. I mean that, okay? Like, I'm fine with that. Nobody is disputing that there are people, whether it's in the U.S. or the U.K., that have serious disabilities. But the question is, should we buy them a car and have all their maintenance paid for, or should we just have public transportation? It's a fair conversation. It's a fair debate. Now, if someone has a disability that prevents them from driving a conventional vehicle, all right, or makes ordinary transportation extraordinarily difficult, I would argue that helping a person maintain their independence could, in theory, be a legitimate public policy objective. But then this is where the government screws it up. You have a government-supported program that has now reached this kind of scale where hundreds of thousands of cars are being paid for by the taxpayers. And then you got to ask yourself, okay, is this not just a program that's buying votes? I mean, we're talking about hundreds of thousands of vehicles. You're talking about a significant public policy commitment. And then there's no one that's allowed to give it serious scrutiny in the UK until now, because they say if you're against this program or asking questions, then you are some evil bigot that hates the disabled people, and you're now saying they don't deserve help. You can't make this up. This is happening in the UK right now. The disability benefits problem, by the way, reminds me an awful lot of what happened in Minnesota. You have a government program that was supposed to be a broader disability benefit system. Then there's that's supposed to just help people, and now there's clear abuse, but no one wants to stop the payments. Now, this isn't the only program they have right now that everybody should be losing their minds over. There's another program in the UK called the Personal Independence Payment, or PIP. Now, this is outside the car program, all right? This program provides financial assistance, quote, to eligible people whose disabilities or long-term health conditions create additional difficulties with living daily and or mobility. Now, the PIP money isn't automatically available to everyone who has a disability. They claim that people must meet eligibility requirements, and the payments, quote, are intended to help cover additional costs associated with their condition.

0: It can come from money that otherwise would have been spent on something else, right? But there's no magical fourth option here. It either is going to be you borrow it or you steal it from people or you go into massive debt or everything altogether. And that is why now in the UK, the debate is almost, it's virtually over. They don't have the money to pay for this benefits program any longer. So the politicians are now having to decide, what do they do next? Do they just spend into oblivion and kick the can down the road and make somebody else pay for it? Clearly, there's a lot of people that are advocating for that. They want to just spend their way out of this and say, well, look, you know, like, hey, let's just ruin it, the country for the next generation, because as long as I get reelected, I'm fine with it. So let's just get rid of the other generation, right? Let's like let's destroy their future and we'll stick them with a bill. It's the same dead gum thing that's happening in the United States of America right now. And the biggest problem from all that I just told you, we haven't even gotten to yet. The biggest problem, the analysis now has come back and has said, is this. There are people that are able-bodied who are deliberately not working in the UK because they realize that it's easier to be lazy and stay home and milk the system. Britain isn't simply struggling with the amount of money being spent on the benefits. It's struggling with the economic, quote, inactivity, researchers are saying. That means that people who aren't working and aren't actively looking for work has reached an all-time high. They also said that, quote, long-term sickness has become an important part of the problem. Because when someone could otherwise participate in the workforce, but they say they're unable to work because then they get these financial benefits, it now becomes a financial challenge for the workers who are going to work and their taxes are being taxed at higher rates than ever before. This is exactly why I say, when you look at other parts of the world and when they do really stupid things like they've done in the UK, there's no one that believes that in the UK, one in every 10 people is disabled. Okay, there's no one that believes that. By the way, if you look at the world averages of disability per million or per thousand or per 100,000, nowhere in the world are we looking at the numbers that we're seeing in the UK. So what that means in translation is this. There is a whole lot of people that are flat out lying. And a government that is filled with waste, fraud, and abuse payments are going out no different than what we saw in Minnesota with the Learing Center, and all the other places where we thought we were helping people, and it turned into nothing but a massive scam. That is the big part of this story. I want to get your phone calls in here. 1-800-474-9732. 1-800, I got the number wrong. I'm sorry. 1-877. Thank you, Mr. Producer. 381-3811. 1-877-381-3811. Ben Ferguson filling in for the great one. Also, if you can't get through on the lines, you can send me your comments during the break or during the show on X at Ben Ferguson Show. Follow me there. And we put up a lot of great material, a lot of great clips of the day on X. You can follow me there. It's a little bit different at Ben Ferguson Podcast. A lot more coming up right after this.
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14: Welcome back. It is the Mark Levin Show. Ben Ferguson filling in for the great one. It's really nice to have you with us, and I do want to get some of your phone calls. 1-877-381-3811. 1-877-381-3811. And we'll get your reaction to all that we've been talking about tonight. One of you, by the way, sent an interesting note earlier on X. It says, Ben, are you going to talk about El Said? Of course I'm going to talk about El Said. I'll even talk about Ilhan Omar as well. We have plenty of time to cover all of these big issues. But let me get some of your phone calls. 1-877-381-3811. Let me go to Howard, line one in Philadelphia. Welcome. You're on the Mark Levin Show. Ben Ferguson with you. Hello.
15: Hi, Ben. Yeah, at this point with Trump, we're all used to him doing things that are stupid, immoral, and illegal. And one recent thing Can I finish my point?
14: No, no, but you just said we are all used to it. I'm not used to it. I would say give me an actual example of all of the things you just accused him of doing. I'm not used to it at all.
15: All of us whose careers and livelihoods are not tied to promoting it.
14: You know what's funny about what you just said? I actually make more money when Donald Trump is not the president. I take a pay cut when Donald Trump becomes president. Did you know that?
15: Look, you're a smart guy. You don't believe 95% of the nonsense you spew out. But
14: No. Let's talk about the economics of this, okay? Because I deal with facts. When Republicans are not in power, I make more money. Do you know why?
15: Wonderful. I could care less.
14: Well, no. If you're gonna make up crap, then I'm gonna call you out on it. And so I'm going to tell you why, even though now that you've been called out, you don't like it. When Donald Trump is not the president and Democrats are in charge, it engages the same way that you're more engaged now because you and your party got your ass handed to you in the last election. You're now involved. You are now listening more to people that probably agree with what you say. When Joe Biden's president, I have more people that listen to my podcast. When Joe Biden was president, I had a lot more people that listened because they felt like their values were under attack, which also means, by the way, that there are more people that want to advertise because the audience is bigger. When Donald Trump gets elected, and I actually told the president this in the Oval Office once. He was like, you got to love me being back in office. Like, actually, you're terrible for me personally. He was like, what do you mean? I was like, all of us, we make less money. We have fewer ads that are purchased. We have a audience that is complacent. We call it the Trump slump. Because when Donald Trump is elected, people are like, we won. And then there's people that aren't hardcore into politics that will tune out. Because they feel like, okay, I'm safe. I'm secure. Things are good. By the way, it's the same reason why in politics we see that whoever's in charge of the White House usually loses the midterms historically. The only twice has that not happened. And once was after 9/11. Because you get complacent. You feel comfortable. And the other side is inspired, whether it's Republican or Democrat. So when you say what you just said, statistically, you are absolutely wrong. I make less money when a Republican's in office. I make more money when a Democrat is in office.
15: Am I still on mute?
14: You can talk. Everybody can hear you.
15: Oh, great. I was going to say, I love when I see you on CNN and they wipe up the floor with your face. That's so rewarding. Are you going to be on CNN again soon?
14: Well, they always have me back because they love it when I get to whoop on some Democrats. But I'm glad that you're watching for the entire hour when I'm on. That I appreciate that. So the point is, you just said something that wasn't true. I called you out on it. Are you going to respond to that, or are you just going to go back to, like, the name-calling stuff you're doing?
15: No, I want to go back to my point. And by the way, I'm a Republican, a lifelong Republican.
14: You're definitely not a Republican. Dude, you're not a Republican. If you're a Republican,
15: really?
14: I'm a socialist.
15: Oh,
14: like,
15: really?
14: you're not a Republican. When you go, I love when you're on CNN because they wipe the floor with you. Like that's something a radical liberal leftist says. That is at least I'm intellectually honest with you. I'm a hardcore conservative. You're a whack job Democrat. You then say that I make all this money because Trump's in office. It's actually the opposite of that. Okay, and then you get called out on it. And then you go back to ad hominem attacks. Dude, like, you got to come with a better game next time. But thanks for playing. By the way, this is how much fun it is to be on scene, and I get to whip guys' tails like that guy. We'll be right back.
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21: Another stop on the trail. I'm Lisa Lucera, Fox News. President Trump said to hold a rally this hour in Wasilla, Alaska, as he continues his campaigning in Republican-led states.
22: Democrat Mary Peltola is challenging Republican Dan Sullivan. After Alaska, Trump will also travel to Arizona and Montana this week, all states that he won in 2024.
21: Fox's Alex Hogan in Washington. Pope Leo XIV has been diagnosed with lung cancer. The Vatican says doctors removed the lower lobe of his right lung. The statement from the Vatican made no mention of other treatments going forward, pending the results of other tests. Saudi Arabia looking for help from the U.S. as the Iran-backed Houthi rebels continue striking targets in the kingdom, including one of the world's largest oil facilities.
23: Loud booms were heard near Saudi Aramco headquarters in Dhahran a few hours ago. Saudi officials said the incoming cruise missile was intercepted. Earlier today, Saudi launched airstrikes targeting oil facilities in Houthi-held territory in Yemen. We heard from the Ministry of Energy in Saudi Arabia that a fire has broken out at Aramco headquarters as a result of those attacks.
21: Fox's Jennifer Griffin in Washington. The latest conflict between the Saudis and Houthis began last month after the Houthis seized key areas along a critical waterway for the transport of oil and other goods at the southern end of the Red Sea off Yemen. Cornell University suspending parties at frat houses until next year and is giving New York State Police a role in investigating reports of sexual assault on campus in the Ivy League University's latest response to outrage over its handling of an accusation of gang rape. Cornell has more than 20 active fraternities affiliated with its interfraternity council. Last time the university suspended frats was in 2022 after a report of sexual assault and students being drugged at a fraternity-affiliated housing. 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
24: Temperatures being 30 degrees above average.
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6: We have a free car wreck in San Rafael, South 101, right before North San Pedro. Second lane from the left, you're backed up from Freitas Parkway. And then Hayward, a crash cleared, North 880 before Whipple. So lanes are open, but you're delayed from Thornton Avenue for about 10 minutes. And then Sebastopol, some power lines hanging over the roadway, westbound 116 at Old Gravenstein.
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14: The Mark Levin Show. Ben Ferguson filling in for the great one. It is nice to have you with us. Mark is, we'll be back with you in a few days, I can promise you. I get to be with you for the next day and a half, right? That's a lot more than a day and a half. Today and tomorrow. So there's a big question that is coming out of Michigan, and it deals with El Said. The leftist Muslim U.S. Senate candidate Abdul El Said failed to deny receiving money from leftist billionaire George Soros or terrorist groups during a debate with his opponent, U.S. Senate candidate Mike Rogers. Now, this was not reported by the media, which is why I think it's important that we talk about it. Now, El Said accused Rogers of stock trading when he was in Congress and claimed he himself does not own stock before failing to deny receiving money from Soros or literal terrorists. I'm not joking. Literal terrorists. Quote, I'm not trying to make myself rich off my job in public service. This guy has done exactly that. $14 million. That's what he made when he left Congress, doing the work for the corporations he had just previously been regulating, who had bought him off when he was in Congress in the first place, El Said stated. Rogers, he was more than prepared. He countered his comments by saying they were offensive and it was a lie that he ever traded stocks. So that means you're bought off by George Soros' family. That means you're bought off by Hamas, he responded. Bought off by Hezbollah, bought off by Al-Qaeda. Those people who are supporting you pour that money into your campaign. You begged Chuck Schumer, Matter of fact, you had to sneak by the trash cans in the back of the building to beg for that money. So here's the guy to send money out of politics until it gets shoved into his pockets. That absolutely tells you who he is, Rogers stated. Now, Rogers is a guy that, and I think it's important you hear part of this debate, because I think this was a defining moment in this campaign.
0: So that means you're bought off by George Soros' family. That means that you're bought off by Hamas, Hezbollah, Al-Qaeda. Those people who are supporting you, pour that money into your campaign.
1: This is
0: you
1: a very
0: begged ridiculous. Chuck Schumer, Matter of fact, you had to sneak by the trash cans in the back of the building to beg for that money. So here's a guy to send money out of politics until it gets to shove into
1: Who's
0: his pocket.
1: Paying for your ass?
0: That tells you.
1: Who's
0: that tells you.
1: 10 seconds.
0: That absolutely tells you who he is. The guy on his staff that said he will say anything to get elected and tell you one thing one time and another the next time. He's a manufactured candidate.
1: We've come this to the end of our discussion.
14: I love that moment because this heated debate came, I really think, as America has to decide something. What are we going to do in these midterm elections? Are we going to go the way of the socialist, Marxist, communists, the candidates that are backed by the radicals in Hamas and Hezbollah, or are we going to go with America First? Now, Fox News also reported in August that, quote, a Senate counterterrorism expert testified that the Michigan Democratic Senate nominee, Abdul Al-Sayed's candidacy raises homeland security concerns because his family's ties to the Muslim Brotherhood link groups and connections to the Midwest Voter Engagement Organization that experts said is tied to the Council on American-Islamic Relations, you know it as CARE. Al-Sayed, by the way, it is a fact, has accepted hundreds of thousands of dollars from terrorist organizations, and Rogers in September pressed him to return that money. Now, let's go back to just the money part of this, because I think this is also important. When Mike Rogers called out Al-Sayed to return donations from terrorist organizations, he didn't return the money. Why? Because it's one of the core financiers of his campaign. And Al-Sayed has, in fact, accepted hundreds of thousands of dollars from terrorist organizations, and he won't say that's a lie. Quote, I guess when Abdul claims he wants money out of politics, he doesn't count terrorist organizations. As a former Army officer and House Intelligence Chair, Rogers said, I spent my life fighting to defeat terrorist organizations. Abdul cashes checks from them. He's absolutely right. Rogers added that it is absolutely disqualifying and an insult to the brave men and women who risk their lives in service to this great country. Abdul returned the money. Now, on its website, Rogers doubled down on the claim and had the list. The money donated to him from terrorist organizations, including the Council on American-Islamic Relations and the Muslim Brotherhood. This includes, he said, nearly $130,000 from donors who identified connections to CARE and alleged Hamas-linked groups at a designated terrorist organization in multiple states. The donations came from over 41 staff or board members, including National Board Chair, the National Board Treasurer, the National Board Vice Chair, and the Michigan board member of the organization. Abdul Al-Sayed's father-in-law, by the way, has donated more than $300,000 to his super PAC. He is a top leader of the Muslim Brotherhood organization linked to terror funding and is the president of CARE Michigan. That's his father-in-law. Now, the site adds $7,000 from Aman Barakat, who's the chair of Al-Awada, a group that supports dismantling, quote, the U.S. military, as well as the Unity and Justice Fund, the super PAC controlled and funded by CARE's lobbying arm, which claimed credit for helping Abdul win the Democratic primary, which, of course, he says, oh, no, I'm not a part of the Muslim Brotherhood. One of the other things that was said by Rogers, and I think it's an important point, is he said, quote, this is not about anyone's faith. This is about judgment. This is about transparency and who is financing a candidate for the United States. The Al-Sayed campaign is more than just about a single U.S. Senate seat in the same way that Mamdani's mayoral campaign was more than just about who would be the next mayor of New York City. As is always the case with the political left, this is really about attempting to normalize a form of anti-American, anti-Western extremism that even Democrats would have rejected 20 years ago. That is how Mike Rogers put it, saying this is Obama 2.0. The use of charismatic cutouts like Mandami and El Said to cloak a dangerous radicalism that will further undermine Western and classically liberal values. For years, by the way, he says El Said didn't even try to hide where his allegiance stood. He has since deleted this tweet. But here's what he wrote on September the 11th of 2021. Today, I mourn the 3,000 lives, 6,000 injuries, and infrastructural devastation in New York City, perpetrated ignorantly in the name of my faith. Then he said this, tomorrow I'll mourn 1 million lives, millions of injuries, and infrastructural devastation in three countries, perpetrated ignorantly in the name of my country, clearly referring to the United States of America. El Said said the following during a podcast the same year, saying, quote, I think the more appropriate way to center this conversation is in telling the broader global story about the conduct of the United States and what followed. Does that sound like a guy that likes America? Does that sound like a guy that would stand up for America? Or does this sound like a guy that hates America and a guy that is accusing America of some sort of genocide? Of murdering 1 million lives, of millions of injuries, he says. He says it was done and perpetrated ignorantly, his words, in the name of my country. This is a guy that I would say is an enemy of Western civilization. I would say that he is an enemy of the United States of America. And he's trying to act like he somehow loves America while accusing America of genocide. This is also the same guy that can't tell you who's worse, the United States of America or Israel or actual terrorist organizations. He won't even answer the question about Israel. Which one's worse, Israel or Iran? When you can't answer a basic moral question like that, he was asked, which one's a bigger threat to the United States, Israel or Iran? He couldn't answer it. Because he truly hates Israel. He hates the Jews. He also hates, yeah, you guessed it. He hates what is this country. He hates freedom. He hates what we believe in. He hates the fact that America stands up right against wrong. He hates the fact that we stand up to the Muslim Brotherhood and terrorist organizations that he is clearly a part of on the take from. And he hates the fact that Americans, well, created the greatest country in the world. And he wants to destroy it from within. How do you do it? You do it, apparently, by becoming United States Senator. That's his goal, folks. That's his plan. 1-877-381-3811. 1-877-381-3811. Ben Ferguson filling in for the great one. 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Do the Ben Ferguson podcast each and every day. 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And you can also send me your notes on X at Ben Ferguson Show during the break, at Ben Ferguson Show. 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Much more coming up.
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0: It is the Mark Levin Show. Ben Ferguson filling in for the great one, and we've got a lot to chat about on the show. Ilhan Omar, let's deal with her for a moment. There is some new breaking news about Ilhan Omar, and I want you to hear what was reported on Fox about this. Take a listen.
1: HSI agents giving this some sort of immigration relation as far as this case is involved, though we are told this is a criminal investigation. We don't know the specifics, but a Justice Department spokesperson did tell us this on the record, quote, today in the Washington, D.C. area, Homeland Security investigations executed a judicially authorized search warrant secured by the Department of Justice. This enforcement action is part of an ongoing federal criminal investigation, end quote. No comment at this point from Congresswoman Omar. We've reached out to her office. No statements on social media. Again, this began a little bit after 6 o'clock this morning here, John. We've seen agents leave with boxes. It does not appear to be any sort of intense raid. I mean, I know we use the word raid, but no one knocking down doors, no one running in with flashlights or any type of weapons. It's been fairly quiet here on this block on Columbus Day. A couple neighbors mulling around asking what's going on, but clearly... we now know that Congresswoman Omar, and I will note, it's unusual to see the Justice Department take an overt action 3 weeks before an election.
0: Now, that's how all this started. We are now getting word in some new reporting that has come out about what may be behind all of this. And one of them is this new article that's come out from the New York Post. Representative Ilhan Omar's staff got her birthday changed officially after being elected to Congress. Records now show. Representative Ilhan Omar's staff helped get her birthday changed in public records once the Minnesota Democrat was elected to Congress in 2018. A switch has since spurred, well, major accusations that she misrepresented her age to secure U.S. citizenship. The alteration could offer a big clue as to what federal immigration agents were searching for when they raided her D.C. home on Monday. If the Congresswoman is actually 1 year older than she claimed to be, that would mean she couldn't have legally become a U.S. citizen in 2020. Omar's birth date has been listed in the Minnesota Legislative Reference Library as October the 4th of 1981. As well as one reference site such as Wikipedia and in media outlets like the BBC for the entire time she served in the state house and for several months into her congressional term. But the congresswoman's staff moved to shift the date forward by 1 year in May of 2019 after a video from a political opponent went viral that claimed Omar was fibbing about her age, according to emails reviewed now by the New York Post. On May 17, 2019, library staff were informed by Representative Omar's congressional staff that her birthday year was incorrect and requested that it be changed to 1982. That is what the director of the Minnesota Legislative Reference Library in an email just days after the change was made. Quote, Representative Omar's congressional staff are working with Wikipedia and with the Biographical Directory of the United States Congress and other sources to correct her birth year on those sites. As of today, the birth year has not been corrected on the two sites I mentioned, the director added in the May 24, 2019 email. Now, by the way, this seems like an awful lot of work to get a year changed. I just want to throw that out there. The legislative reference library director, who did not respond to requests for comment, said in another email that the initial 1981 birth year had been put down because it was widely available in Wikipedia and the biographical directory, and so we added the birth date without documentation. Reps for the Congresswoman's office and Omar herself have repeatedly denied allegations of immigration fraud. Quote, for 10 years, Trump has targeted me with baseless lies and smear campaigns. This is just the latest escalation in his campaign of political intimidation, Omar said in a statement on X. Now, the Minnesota individual has long claimed that she received what's known as a derivative citizenship through her father, who she said became a naturalized citizen in 2000, 5 years after coming into the country from war-torn Somalia. Quote, I became a citizen actually before I turned 18. That's what she told The Intercept in a September 2018 interview. My father became a citizen, so I got my citizenship through that process. AJ Kern, who came in a distant fourth against Omar in the 2022 House Democratic primary for Minnesota's 5th District, said in a phone call on Tuesday that she claims her citizenship narrative is that she derived citizenship through her father when she was a 17-year-old minor. Yeah, there's more to the story. You understand where it's going now, right? Now you understand why some people are asking questions. I'll have the second part of the story coming up in a moment. Ben Ferguson filling in for Mark Levin. Your phone calls, 877-381-3811. We'll be right back.
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4: Lower deck of the Bay Bridge, pretty slow right now. We have some road work in the left lane, again on the lower deck, between the tunnel and the toll plaza right now. So you're backed up all the way into San Francisco. South 101 Terra Linda, right after Freitas Parkway, a three-car wreck, two right lanes, a delay from St. Vincent Drive waiting for you.
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5: All right, welcome back. It is the Mark Levin Show. Ben Ferguson filling in for the great one. Really nice to have you with us. And I want to get to some of your phone calls. The number, 1-877-381-3811, 1-877-381-3811. We're talking about Ilhan Omar and the problems that she is now having right now. They're pretty significant. And there are questions that have been asked about her for quite some time. And now all of a sudden it's like, oh, wait, what's happened? Wait, hold on a second. Is there real problems here for her? Yes, there are actually real problems here for her. And there are questions, by the way, and I go back to this. How the hell do we get to the point where we don't even know what the age of someone may have been when they were running for office? You know, Ilhan Omar speaks out and about the range. She says, I will not be silenced. By the way, wait, no one's asking that you be silenced. What we are saying is, did you lie about like your citizenship and when you came to this country and how old you were? Now, quote, for derivative citizenship, two things have to be true. One, her father has to be naturalized. And two, she still had to be a minor. And what I have found, and this is, again, her old opponent that ran against her, is this is him talking. He said, I have found is it's highly likely that neither of those things are true. Now, Kern, who later filed an SEC complaint to demand proof of citizenship. The complaint, by the way, went nowhere because a judge found it was, quote, the job of Congress to vet their members, Kern said. Now, if she lied about her birth date on any official form, a passport renewal or bank loan application, for example, then Omar could be prosecuted. And given naturalization fraud has a 10-year statute of limitations. Now, people familiar with the multi-year federal criminal investigation to Omar have suggested that she's being looked at for making false statements on immigration forms. Asked what Homeland Security investigation agents may have been looking for, that's when her old opponent suggested her citizenship papers, her father's naturalization records. Now, President Trump also boosted Kerm's claims back in December of 2025, I should say, in a Truth Social post. And administration officials have consistently mentioned Omar being probed for possible immigration fraud. Now, she, of course, is playing the victim card right now and saying, you know, come after me. You know, this is what happens. By the way, this is the same woman that also had $29 million vanish from her net worth in months as she was asked about it and laughed when reporters asked her about it. And now, again, she's under investigation, so we may get answers for that as well soon. Here is Omar in the halls of Congress being asked about being worth $29 million, and then all of a sudden it all just disappears.
6: Since your net worth dropped on the new forms, the new financial disclosure forms, could you tell us if your husband still has the consulting business and the wine business? I remember you were saying it was an accounting error before, but the new forms are even lower in terms of the net worth. Does he still have those companies, the business, consulting business and the wine business? Anything you can say on that, Congresswoman?
5: Now, this is a woman who had $29 million vanish from her net worth. And why did it vanish? Because apparently she was in a wine business that never really did wine, and then it all went away, so she just made it come off of her campaign disclosures, which you got to sit there and just scratch your head on that one. This also comes as there's the other controversy about her marriage. All right. You look at this, just the marriage part. All right. Just the marriage part. And the question that everyone should be asking is this now. Did Ilhan Omar marry her own brother in an effort to circumvent American immigration laws? Now, before we go any further on that, I want to be clear. This is an allegation that is that has been asked about countless times. Of course, Omar always denied it. And now there's another question about the documented history involving multiple marriages, then divorces, overlapping relationships, and then the possibility of improperly filed tax returns. All of that, by the way, apparently is now being examined as well. It is complicated, by the way, because it begins more than 20 years ago. Let me take you back in time. The first marriage, you got to go back to 2002. Ilhan Omar was 19 years old when she entered into what she described as a religious marriage with a man by the last name of Hirsi. According to Omar, the two married under their Islamic faith tradition, but they never completed a legally recognized civil marriage. They went on to have two children together. Then in 2008, Omar says the relationship ended through a, quote, religious divorce. So far, this is a story about a couple whose marriage and separation were recognized within their religious traditions, but not through the state's civil marriage system, she claims. All right, that's an important distinction. Now, this is what happens next, that and where the controversy really, like, explodes. The second husband and the brother allegations come into play in February of 2009. Omar legally married a British citizen by the last name of Elmi. This marriage is documented in Minnesota's public records. Omar says the relationship ended in 2011, but this is where the detail matters because she says they separated through the religious traditions in 11, but they did not, quote, legally divorce until December of 2017. That's approximately 6 years after their reported separation. And during that period, Omar reconciled with her first partner, right, the guy she was religiously married to, Hirsi. Then in 2012, Omar and Hirsi, or Hirsi, however the hell you say the first dude's name, had their third child. Meanwhile, Omar remained legally married to Elmi. Then people started asking questions about the relationship between Omar and Elmi. And in 2016, there were allegations began circulating that Elmi was actually Omar's brother. So that would mean that the allegation is she married him to help him obtain immigration benefits. Now, that obviously is a massive accusation, a serious one. But if someone knowingly enters into a fraudulent marriage to evade immigration laws, there can yet again be criminal consequences. The fact that Omar married Elmi is documented. The claim that Elmi is her brother, by the way, is what has not been, quote, legally established yet, which is why people are now looking into it. You put all of this together, and it's a lot, folks. You got $29 million that vanishes from her net worth. You've got the accusation that she apparently married her brother and then remarries the guy she first had kids with after she says they were gone, but then they were somehow not together but together because we have religious marriages instead of state marriages, but the state marriage was the one that was on the books for the time to help get benefits from an immigration standpoint. And then you add this in with a huge revelation coming from the New York Post that Ilhan Omar's congressional staff got her birth year changed from 1981 to 1982 after she was elected to Congress because that would have been the year she needed to acquire citizenship as a minor under her father. That is a lot, folks. I mean, that is a lot to unwind. By the way, no one should be surprised by this. Like, no one. And let me just say something else. To every single Democrat that's now complaining about this investigation to Ilhan Omar, let me remind you what Ilhan Omar said herself about investigations.
0: No, I mean, and I listen, suggest all you want. Please investigate all you want, right? Like, to me, I'm not, I'm above the law.
5: Isn't that exactly, by the way, what the Department of Justice and the Department of Homeland Security are doing right now? She said, please investigate all you want. She says she's not breaking the law. She said on the Breakfast Club, by the way.

0: do our campaign advertisements, why aren't we bringing this up to the general population so they know these people are just lying because of their religion? That's all I want to say.
1: You know, it's interesting. You also got to ask yourself a question, Anthony, and it deals with Ilhan Omar. Who is she really representing? And I want to play this for you because this is Omar saying that she dreams of living in Somalia again, not America, in Somalia again.
2: No, in jidat keni an wada disano anigu wan ahay gabar American.
1: Oh wait, you can't understand what she's saying, can you? Because she's speaking in a foreign language. So I'm going to give you what she said in her own words. We must fix our roads, she says. We must, I'm an American migrant, she then goes on to say after that. And she says, in the U.S. Congress, but I am a Somali girl, a girl with your lineage, she says to the crowd, a girl with your religion that was a young child taken from her country, referring to Somalia, that misses her country and wishes to live there and share with its people. I wish I could. I am hopeful in the future, she goes on to say, that me and my children will be able to raise our kids, that's her words, in this land where I was born and raised, referring to Somalia, to make that possible. There is a lot that we need to work on together to make our land a more stable and prosperous place. She's not talking about America, she's talking about Somalia, that is felt by all. So she says we must fix our roads. That is what she said in her own words. I would say this. Let's fulfill those dreams. Like, let's fulfill those dreams. By the way, President Trump, he had something to say about this. He kept it real short and sweet. The president in his own words before he got a Marine One. For some reason, that audio isn't coming through. I'll try to get it back. Now, here it is.
3: They're very good. Carefully. To be totally crooked personally, but that has nothing to do with me. I think she's a terrible person, just a complainer. She comes from a country that is a non-country, and then she comes over here and she complains about our constitution. I think she's a terrible person, but that's really up to the DOJ. I have nothing to do with it.
1: That's really up to the DOJ. I have nothing to do with it. And this is exactly, by the way, what I voted for. 1-877-381-3811, 1-877-381-3811. You can also follow me on X and your comments there, at Ben Ferguson Show. And if you're on Instagram, we put a lot of stuff up there. We're trying to grow that. Follow me during the break, if you wouldn't mind, at Ben Ferguson Podcast. Also, don't forget to download my Ben Ferguson Podcast. I do it every day. We'll be right back.
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0: back. It is the Mark Levin Show. Ben Ferguson with you. Mark will be back with you in a few days, and it's an honor to always be filling in for the great one. I want to get you some new breaking news, and that is what we are now learning about Ilhan Omar investigation. The DOJ has fired off, apparently, grand jury subpoenas to relatives of the Somali representative Ilhan Omar, including her sister, as the criminal investigation is ramping up. We've been told now that federal agents are digging through her family's history for evidence of fraud and false statements in immigration paperwork. The probe reportedly focuses in part on whether Omar's late father lied or left information out of his immigration forms before becoming a U.S. citizen. That matters because Omar says she got her citizenship through him. Now, this comes one day after DHS agents searched her D.C. home and hauled out boxes of documents. And now there's a lot of people saying that the walls are finally closing in on Omar. Here's a little bit more of the reporting from Fox.
1: All this happened a little bit shortly after 6 o'clock this morning here at Congresswoman Omar's home in Washington, D.C. It's unclear if she's home at this time. It does not appear so because we've been out here for several hours now after this happened. You can see on scene behind me, there are several investigators from Homeland Security Investigations. I'm going to back out of the way. Homeland Security Investigations, they go by HSI. They are on scene. Also told that DOJ involved in this investigation. We don't have details, guys, specifically about what the investigation entails, but we can report that it is a federal criminal investigation. I want to read a statement from a DOJ spokesperson. It says, quote, today in the Washington, D.C. area, Homeland Security Investigations executed a judicially authorized search warrant secured by the Department of Justice. This enforcement action is part of an ongoing federal criminal investigation. Again, we are out here at the Congresswoman's home in Washington, D.C. No public comments from her at this time, but agents have been out here for several hours, fairly quiet on the street today on this Columbus Day here in Washington, D.C. A couple of agents outside going in and out of the home, but not a real strong presence, but still no comment from the congresswoman at this time. But we can't confirm she is under federal criminal investigation. I do want to add one more thing, if I can, guys. A judge did have to sign off on this search warrant. This is not something DOJ or Homeland Security could just do ad hoc. This is something a federal judge would have had to sign off on for them behind me to be here today.
0: That is the part that's very interesting, is the part where he says that this had to be signed off on. And you connect that with Omar's staff that got her birthday changed officially after being elected to Congress. You say, why? You do that, and then you say, all right, well, why would it matter that much to change it from 81 to 82 after you're elected to Congress, drawing into questions the validity of her acquiring citizenship? Because that 1 year makes a huge difference between being a minor at 17 and being an adult at 18. That actually matters. 1-877-381-3811. 1-877-381-3811. Let me go to Christina, line 3. You're on the Mark Levin Show. Ben Ferguson with you. Hi.
2: Hi, how are you?
0: Doing well. How are you?
2: I'm doing okay. On the topic of Ilhan Omar, I think what you're saying is very correct. It's all over social media, as you might know, that she kind of hates America by saying jihad is here. She's recorded screaming, jihad is here, to a group of people. So that should be highlighted.
0: What I know about her is when you start saying that you want to raise your kids not in America, but in your country that you clearly are pledging allegiance to, which again is not America, then my question is, why the hell are you in this country? And why the hell are you a U.S. congresswoman if you hate this country? It's a fair question. We'll continue to talk about it. Ben Ferguson filling in for the great one. We'll be right back.
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10: Making a stop in the 49th state, I'm Lisa Lacera, Fox News. President Trump about to speak in Wasilla, Alaska, in support of Senator Dan Sullivan as he continues his rallies in Republican-led states. Meanwhile, a new Fox News power ranking shows Democrats with momentum to retake the House in a close fight to finish in the Senate.
11: The latest Fox News power rankings show Democrats could win up to 237 House seats. Fueled by a widening polling advantage, low presidential approval ratings, and voter frustration over rising costs, that the Republicans are also facing surprisingly competitive races in rural districts that President Trump won comfortably. But the Senate is up for grabs.
10: Fox's Jeff Manasso, both parties expect or projected to hold 47 seats each in the Senate, with six key races considered toss-ups. A Wyoming grad student jailed without bail after authorities say she poisoned a colleague. Prosecutors say Eileen Wang was taken into custody at LAX and was carrying laptops and hard drives, and they say she sought to return to China. Police say she was seen on surveillance video going through the desk of the victim, who specialized in research similar to what she did in China. The Treasury imposing more than $1 billion in penalties against Bank of America after it says it failed to stop and report Chinese money laundering operations and illicit financing along the southern border.
12: As part of a resolution with federal agencies, the bank admits it failed to conduct due diligence for foreign financial institutions, as well as allow suspicious activity to accumulate uninvestigated. Treasury Secretary Scott Bessent says when a bank of its size fails to meet its anti-money laundering and sanctions obligations, it exposes the entire U.S. financial system to significant risk. The $1.2 billion fine is the third largest in the Treasury Department's history.
10: Fox's Jared Halpern at the White House. 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
24: Watch out for a stall in San Jose, southbound 680 before Hostetter Road. It's in the center divide, and you're backed up from 237. Road work on the lower deck of the Bay Bridge. It's inside the tunnel, the left lane closed. You are backed up into San Francisco all the way to North 101. North 101 slow as far back as 280. Mountain View, a crash, North 101 at Old Middlefield.
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